0: too late in a shock 30-26 loss to the Dragons.
1: Missed the start, weren't able to build pressure. We knew exactly what we were walking into. Had a pretty good prep, but yeah, we didn't match their intent. That was the disappointing part.
0: Meantime, the Raiders beat the Cowboys 26-12. That's the latest Vision National News. I'm Naomi Millam.
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3: At the beginning of May, we set out with a big mountain to climb to raise $2.4 million so Vision can keep going and keep growing. 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You.

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2: Time now for a look at the weather. A deep low near southwest WA is bringing showers, a few storms and very gusty winds to WA's west and southwest. A low near Tasmania is directing showers and gusty winds over the country's southeast. High pressure over the interior and across the north is maintaining clear and dry conditions. To the capital cities, Sydney 19 and sunny, 14 with late showers for Melbourne. Brisbane 22 and sunshine, 20 degrees and heavy showers for Perth. Adelaide 20 with wind and rain, 13 and sunshine for Canberra. Hobart 13 and mostly cloudy, and 31 and mostly sunny in Darwin. That's the latest news, sport and weather on Vision. 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
0: This is 2020 with Neil Johnson, helping you make sense of life, culture and current events from a biblical perspective.
4: Hey, good to be back with you. Welcome along, and it's been a big week last week. Of course, the tail end of those final steps, and thanks to everyone who gave for Visionathon. Hey, here we are, the first day of winter, the first day of a new month, a pinch and a punch for the first day of the month. Hey, welcome along, and what a way to get into some great conversations today. Some good things coming up today, and a little bit of context. I mean, context not just for today, but for perhaps our lives coming up with an important conversation around 25 minutes from now. You know, when we woke up this morning and life in our world was pulsating with dramatic change, in a digital age being shaped increasingly by artificial intelligence. Well, it's so significant that we need to turn some attention to a concept that many of us find difficult to contemplate. Asking a question you might not have been asking it, and you might even be wondering, is this really an important question? Well, it's getting more important every day as it passes. What does it mean to be human in the age of AI? What happens when our lives are reduced to borrowed qualities that machines can copy? Well, our special guest today, a philosopher and theologian who says AI is reshaping the deepest human questions. And as Christians, we appreciate the value of having a framework that grounds our sense of meaning, and having a body and a soul and a spirit that gives us dignity, truth, and moral responsibility. But AI, well, it reshapes the questions that humanity asks, but based on computational explanations. Sounds complicated. I think it is complicated to think through some of these things. So what kind of people is AI forming you and your community to become? And what is AI showing us or not showing us about what it means to be human? Are we headed for a crunch? We'll get ready for a deeper conversation about how fragile or how shallow our assumptions may be about the value of being human as AI grows in influence. Get ready, our special guests. Dr. Christopher Watkin will be joining us. He's an associate professor at Monash University. We're going to be opening our talkback lines. You might have your own question, comment, or even a critique on 1-800-316-316. You'll be able to send us a text on 0447-488-316. And that conversation is coming 25 minutes from now. Before that, in the Northern Territory, the government is talking about the care and protection of children. Well, let's check in with the Australian Christian Lobby to see how things are going and issues on this week's political agenda. Well, the Australian Christian Lobby has highlighted the case of a child under the protection of the Northern Territory government being left homeless and sleeping outdoors for months despite authorities being warned about the situation. Well, the ACL is across the debate and over the Care and Protection of Children legislation amendment that is being debated in the Northern Territory. Nicholas Lay is the Northern Territory Director for the ACL. Nicholas, a special welcome back to 2020.
5: Good morning, Neil. Thanks for having me.
4: Hey, Nicholas, a child under the protection of the Northern Territory government, left homeless, sleeping outdoors for months, despite the authorities being warned about the situation. This is one of those that you have brought to light.
5: Yes, this is a very sad case. We've presented a couple of cases, de-identified confidential cases to the inquiry on this bill. I suppose just to sort of highlight the state of the foster care child protection system in the NT. And these are all very sad cases, but there's many of them. There's a countless number, many that can't be shared because they're very sensitive. But in hope that this will encourage the passing of this bill, we've supported this bill. We think this is a good bill. When I first arrived in the Northern Territory, I think this is one of the first major issues that struck me in the face. Watching countless children being left in unsafe environments, being neglected and experiencing health issues. And all this just breaks your heart, as it should. And you often feel helpless about this, that we can't do anything about it. We've seen this bill being tabled, and primarily this bill is about prioritising safety. In the past, safety hasn't been specifically prioritised. It's a consideration, but this bill is placing it as the highest priority, increasing stability and permanency, and ensuring legal representation of children. And so we think this is a good bill. This is quite a nice moment to finally see some action happening in this area, in the Northern Territory. As I mentioned, it's an issue that's been going on for many years. And look, I hope it really does protect children, because I think it's urgently needed.
4: And, this is a debate that's going on in the Northern Territory, and it looks like there is change that's coming, but it's not change without controversy, because everyone will remember the Stolen Generations controversy. All of this happens within that sort of context, doesn't it? Because this child that you're drawing attention to in their early teens had been removed from their birth parents and placed with a relative in a remote community under departmental care. Just describe how that happens and in the context of what we're talking about here.
5: Yeah, unfortunately, there is this crippling fear of the Stolen Generation, and I think it's preventing children from being protected, receiving the care they deserve. And I think we need to have the same standards for all children. Safety and security needs to be as the highest priority, as this bill seeks to achieve. And so I think in these scenarios, there is, a preference to leave these kids in community with other family without, drawing a line in the sand. And I think ultimately what is happening is everyone's afraid to make a hard decision, and we're kicking the can down the road until they turn 18, and then it's not their problem anymore. And I think we need to this intervention needs to happen more promptly than it is happening.
4: Stay with the story, the one that you have brought to light, Nicholas, because the child was taken away from birth parents and placed with a relative in a remote community, and we all might be thinking, oh, the child has been placed in a safe and stable family environment. But this one that you're drawing attention to, that's far from the truth. How did this story begin to unfold when the child was taken away from their parents and they were put into this other relative family?
5: Yeah, so what, as you say, this child was put under care of a relative in a remote community, and a government worker who knew this family well raised concerns with the department directly, so informed the department that this family member and this child no longer had housing. They were living outdoors in a makeshift camp for many months. And the department got back to this government worker and said, you know, well, if this relative can't obtain the housing, well, that's no fault of the relative and they're trying their best. And so this is a child that is under departmental care. It's meant to be under the protection of the department, yet this child was living homeless for many months. And so it's not a problem of us not being aware of the issues. In this case, notification was made. However, it was a failure of the department to act. And I think this is a policy issue where, like I said, everyone's just afraid to make a decision to protect the child. And that's where safety needs to be the highest priority.
4: Nicholas, when you've got a child who remains homeless for months while under government protection, I know I'm just reflecting here what listeners might be thinking. Aren't there billions of dollars spent trying to close gaps and caring for vulnerable people? Is the question, of course, is this a money issue? You indicated that there's a departmental issue here, but, money and government departments, we hope that the money actually helps those government departments act. How do you see things?
5: I don't think it's a money issue. I think it's genuine fear of the stolen generation and stopping people to act in these situations. And so I don't think money is going to change the story here. I think the issue is around the decision-making, what happens in these cases, how do we decide where the line has been crossed and a child has no longer is being looked after, is essentially an orphan where they're living. And when that line has been crossed. So I think this whole conversation is about where is this line in the sand. Obviously, we all want children to stay with parents, to stay with family. That is the most ideal situation, from a biblical view as well. And so so we're not, I suppose that's not the issue here. It's when the line has been crossed. When do we need to protect these children? When are they essentially being orphans by their situations? And a lot of conversation has been happening around, the youth crime issue in the Northern Territory. And a lot of the conversation happens around the justice system and what we should do there. And I think the steps actually need to take place earlier. I've seen children that have been under the care of children and families. And you look at their life, and unfortunately, you can see their life play out. In by the time they turn 18, they're likely going to end up in prison for the rest of their life. And we shouldn't be waiting for that to happen to do anything. We should identify, and it has been identified. People are making the notifications, but nothing's being done about it. And so that's what this conversation is all about.
4: Nicholas, is there a black and white issue here? You've got Aboriginal people who will, even activists who may want decisions to go one way. You've got a lot. I'm just being very general here. On the white side, you might have, we need to take that child and put them into care where they're going to be out of that vulnerable situation. When decisions are being made, is there a black and white debate that goes on around stolen generations and those sorts of things in the Northern Territory?
5: Certainly. I think we don't have the same standards for an Aboriginal kid as we do a non-Aboriginal kid. And I think that's where the conversation needs to be had. We need to have the same standards for all children. When it's about protection and safety, security, it needs to be the same standard. You know, if we have that standard of a non-Aboriginal kid that they need to be protected, then that same standard should apply to an Aboriginal kid.
4: And should we assume, Nicholas, this is one of many stories that just like this young person you're talking about here, is this just one of many? This is happening a lot?
5: Oh, hugely. There is countless stories. Like I said, we've included three in the submission we made to the inquiry on this bill. However, I can think of countless others. There is story after story after story. And this isn't a new issue. You know, we've been having this conversation for a long time. And actually, Robin Lamley, who is the speaker in the Northern Territory, said it well on radio last week. She said, we don't really need any more inquiries. You know, what we know what needs to be done. We just have to have the courage to do it. And I think that's very true. And I think we've been avoiding the issue, just kicking it down the road until these kids turn 18, and not acknowledging that these kids need permanency, stability, security, and to be protected and to be looked after.
4: Okay, political courage here for a moment, because Leah Fenocchiaro, the CLP, she's chief minister in the Northern Territory, and her side will have put forward this bill. You're backing the bill, and there's plenty more case studies, I think, that you've got to talk about as well. We might not get time to talk about those, but you're backing this bill because what's the biggest reason why you're backing what this bill will actually bring to protect these young people?
5: Well, there's a lot of conversation in the media about this, and cutting through all of that, you know, reading the actual text of the bill, we believe it prioritises safety by redefining the priorities in the bill, increases stability and permanency, looking to find these children, putting timeframes on these decisions so that they're not being, the can's not being kicked down the road. And there's also a tightening of legal representation of children in the bill, which doesn't seem like a big deal, but in the Northern Territory, we actually don't have legal representation, free legal aid in the NT. It's been a big issue. So that's important as well. So for those reasons, we're supporting it. We've recommended some amendments. Some of them aren't, you know, G-rated, so I won't repeat them here. But also, I think we really need to have a look at our adoption acts, particularly in the Northern Territory, looking at reviewing them, because they're simply not happening. We've had five adoptions recently in a year, over the span of a year in the Northern Territory. And that's simply, it means it's not happening at all.
4: We might pick up on some of those amendments that you are recommending, but let me ask you, you know, what are the opposition arguing around this? Because if there's a debate going on, there might be two sides to the debate. I think what you're saying certainly sounds common sense to me, but what are the opposition arguing? Can you reflect on that?
5: Yeah, so I think on the ground, most people see this as a common sense bill. Now, a lot of organisations, the opposition, are against this around because it's placing that safety first over, and this is the tension, is the kinship placement, the placement with family, you know, that has been elevated over safety and security to the point where it's dangerous. So that, you know, the opposition is arguing that they're arguing that there hasn't been enough time to consult. This bill has been apparently been worked on for about a year now. The consultation in the inquiry has been relatively short, so I do get their concerns about that. So those are the real arguments, and sort of bringing, I saw there was one group that was talking about, you know, the government being too involved in your family life. Now, as Christians, we can sympathise with that, absolutely. You know, our Christian beliefs aren't necessarily accepted or seen as a good thing and could be seen as harm to children. And I certainly carry those concerns generally. But in reading this bill, I don't think this bill changes any of that story. I don't think it makes that more likely. It's very specific in what it intends to do. And you know, so that's why we support it.
4: When we're talking amendments here, and you said, let's try and keep this a little G-rated, some of the things that you're recommending so for amendments, some of those around sexual offenders in various communities and protecting children from being sent to those places. And is there a cultural thing around men's business in Aboriginal communities that's also one of those, you know, sensitive concerns?
5: Yeah, so men's business, you know, it's seen as a cultural practice that's seen very as an important thing in the culture. And so child protection will often see this as an opportunity for reconciliation, reunify is the word I was looking for, with the family. And so sometimes when we get to men's business, which is around the age of 13, there is expectation that these children will go back to community to go through this initiation. Now, in my view, this happens over safety. You know, the Child Protection Department is not willing to reunify this child up until this age. But for some reason, at 13, when they've got to have men's business, they go back. And it's purely on my view that this trumps any sort of concerns about safety or security. And so we're recommending a review of these policies because we don't want this cultural practice to preemptively reunify families when it's still unsafe to do so. And I've seen that, and this is happening. And so I think we really need to review that.
4: And you mentioned adoption. It's virtually non-existent in the Northern Territory, so that's not even an option right now.
5: Well, technically on paper it is, but like I said, there was about 5 1-year. And you know, I think this is the Northern Territory, but Australia-wide. And I have a good friends of mine, Nathan and Katrina. You know, they're an Australian couple who tried to adopt in Australia recently, and they've ended up having to move to the US. And they did so in desperation because they reached the conclusion that there's no reasonable chance of success in Australia. And they said to me, adoption in Australia is made impossible by red tape and a system that arbitrarily values blood relation over the child's need for permanence and stability. And so this is what we're hearing on the ground. And I think it certainly needs a review in Australia.
4: Okay, you're supporting this bill. When's it likely to be voted on?
5: I believe in July is the next sitting in Parliament, so they'll probably be keen to get it done then.
4: And is there anything listeners can do to support any of these issues around the bill? Is there something you're recommending?
5: Nothing recommended at this time. The inquiry process has finished, but certainly being informed on these issues, not just hearing the media side of the story and making up your decision. And I suppose there needs to be a broader discussion around the foster care system adoption in Australia and really reviewing these laws across Australia. Because as we know, Christians are, you know, often the people that are the standing up to look after the orphans. And this is an important ministry, and this is something that is not really accessible in Australia as much anymore.
4: Well, Nicholas, you bring an important spotlight onto what is going on in the Northern Territory. And for listeners to follow what is going on there, no doubt they'll be able to connect with you on the ACL website. That's acl.org.au. And you have a particular email too, if I might just give that, at ntoffice@acl.org. org to connect directly with Nicholas if you have some level of contribution or a comment to make, perhaps an encouragement as a cheerleader on the sidelines for the good work that Nicholas is doing in the Northern Territory. Nicholas Lay is the Northern Territory Director for the Australian Christian Lobby. Hey, Nicholas, great update. Thanks so much for shining that light for us today on 2020.
5: Thank you very much for having me.
4: Hey, just ahead too, we've got a really great conversation coming. We're talking about artificial intelligence and what it means to be human. That's coming just ahead.
0: This is Vision.
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0: It's Nonna, Find My Way Home. You're on Vision. It's Neil with you, and things back to normal with our programming and into a conversation today. I don't think you're going to want to miss it. It might even be one of those where I'll sometimes say a good one to lean in a little closer to the radio, not to miss the finer points of what we'll talk about. When we woke up this morning, life in our world was pulsating all around us with dramatic change. And in a digital age, an age that's being shaped increasingly by artificial intelligence. Well, it's so significant that we need to turn some attention to the concept that many of us might even find difficult to contemplate. A question like this: what does it mean to be human in the age of AI? What happens when our lives are reduced to borrowed qualities that machines can copy? Well, our special guest today is a philosopher and theologian who says AI is reshaping the deepest human questions. As Christians, we might appreciate the value of having a framework that grounds our sense of meaning, having a body, a soul, and spirit that gives us dignity, truth, and moral responsibility. But where will that leave those who do not know their Creator? Well, AI is reshaping the questions that humanity asks based on computational explanations. So, what kind of people is AI forming in us to become? And what is AI showing us or not showing us about what it means to be human? Get ready for a deeper conversation about how fragile or how shallow our assumptions may be about the value of being human as AI grows in influence. Our special guest is Dr. Christopher Watkin. He's Associate Professor at Monash University. He's an expert in European languages, with research interests in religion, in atheism, and the secular, in philosophy and in literature. Christopher Watkin, a special welcome back to 2020.
1: Well, Neil, it's lovely to be with you again.
0: Christopher, I love our conversations. And, you know, let's start not being too complicated because things can get out of control, I guess, when you start applying, you know, philosophical concepts and such things. But it might appear that most of us, might even say all of us, are being swept along in a current, not knowing where AI will take us. Is that a general way of saying this is what's happening to us right now?
1: Look, I think it is. And you set quite a range of questions there in the intro, mate. So we're gonna have to do well to address all of this stuff. Look, I think it's crazy days at the moment, isn't it? Like you jump on YouTube and, you know, there's one video saying the AI apocalypse is near, you know, the human race is going to be wiped out. And then the next video says it's going to be wonderful and none of us are going to have to work again. And, you know, we're just left thinking, well, which of these is true? Like, it seems AI is doing something, but we really don't know what it is at the moment.
0: We don't.
1: And the one question that I want us, sorry, to keep in mind as we get all of this news about AI is that the really key thing in all of it is not the technology, but human beings. Who are we? And who does the Bible say we are?
0: And this is going to come more into focus, I think, as our conversation goes forward. But just reflect for us for a few moments here, Chris, because for perhaps many of our listeners, we might be thinking, oh, AI, well, that's just that new novelty thing here we get with ChatGPT. Have you got a reflection on just how deep AI is affecting everything we do and, you know, maybe bringing a little more context to what we're talking about today?
1: Yeah, I think AI is more embedded in our lives than most people realize. So if you've got a streaming subscription to Netflix or another provider, the videos it suggests to you are chosen by AI. If you scroll YouTube and you're signed in, that's AI. If you get emails sent to your spam folder rather than to your inbox, that's AI. If something's flagged on your bank account as being a fraudulent transaction, that's AI. So AI is everywhere. If you got cruise control on your car these days, that's AI. So it's in our lives. We can't escape it. And there's this sort of tip of the iceberg that's, you know, ChatGPT and these large language models that people fiddle with online. But AI is much bigger than that. And we can't wall ourselves off from it. It's everywhere.
0: Tip of the iceberg. I know you actually call AI, you say, this is a little bit like a horseless carriage moment. If we might be thinking back, it's even before the time of probably the majority of everyone who's listening right now, where we've had the automobile that developed over all of these decades. But the horseless carriage moment, what could become of this? We're just at the beginning, what we're just experiencing now.
1: Yeah, so the beginning of automobiles, when they were like first invented, nobody knew what to make of these new machines. And all that people knew was horses and carriages. And so what is this new machine? Well, it looks like a horse and carriage, but it's got no horse. So they call them horseless carriages. And then, you know, eventually we found out what automobiles really were, and we gave them their own names, and that was fine. And we really are in the horseless carriage moment of AI at the moment. Nobody knows what this thing is. Like, is it a human? It talks to me like a human, but it's not a human. Is it a machine? Is it a tool? Is it a servant? You know, some people over in the Silicon Valley are treating it like a god. You know, what is this thing? And everything is up in the air at the moment. Until the dust settles and we come to some sort of broad agreements about what it is, it really is the Wild West. And people are treating, you know, large language models as intimate partners. They're forming relationships with them. Others are treating them like slaves, others simply like tools, and everything's going on all at the same time.
0: In fact, you call this an apocalypse. And there's different ways you can think about a word like that. You've used the words very intentionally to draw attention to the fact that this is bigger than just something simple that's happening in the background, giving us some level of pleasure and helping make our lives easier. What do you mean by an apocalypse?
1: The word apocalypse means revealing, to show what something really is. And as I've looked at people talking about AI, one thing that I've noticed is it's revealing to us who we think we really are, what we really value in the world, in a way that wasn't so obvious and clear before. And that's what I mean by apocalypse. I don't mean like it's the end of the world or anything like that, but AI is showing us what we value. So a lot of people online are saying, AI is allowing me to be so much more efficient and productive. And, you know, my life feels so wonderful and complete now. And it's just really showing as well, hold on, is that what we think being a human is about then? Like, it's all just about being productive and efficient, is it? That's where my value is. And it's also showing that if that's where we think our value rests, then, you know, we better watch out, because AI is coming for us, because it's more efficient than me in many ways already, and it's more productive than me, and it's getting better and better really fast. So if I think my value as a human being is what I produce and the speed at which I produce it, these are not great times to be alive, because AI is going to outstrip me really quickly. And it's showing us these views of human beings that have always been there, but have never really been brought out into the open in this same way up until now.
0: Christopher, if I'm asking you to be a little bit speculative here about where people are at, and sometimes we're differentiating between those who have faith and those who don't, but we might all be inclined to think that our identity is somehow or other wrapped up in our work and the things that we're productive, equaling something that makes us valuable. I wonder if you've got any thought here as to how our population might be divided. You know, you could speculate. There can be no research around this. It can only ever be sort of a speculation. But, you know, how many people are swept up in this identity being based on their productivity and what they feel like they're worth because of that?
1: I love how you frame that, Neil, that Christians are not exempt from this. And I think you're absolutely right. It's really hard to live in our society today without at least in part, thinking that the reason that I'm special and important and worth loving is what I do and what I produce. But I think Christians have a resource in the Bible that the rest of the world doesn't have, which is that we receive our worth and our value from God. And we can sometimes ignore that or pretend we don't, but that is the reality. That is the truth. And so when we work, and the Bible, you know, does say that we should work hard, it's flowing out of who we are. It's a result of, as Psalm 8 puts it, being crowned with glory and honor by God. It's not winning for us or earning for us that glory and honor. And that's the big difference. So I think as Christians, what we need to keep reminding ourselves of all the time is all the stuff that I do, it's an expression of who I already am in God. It's a way of loving him and serving him and thanking him for who he's made me. It doesn't make me valuable. And the reason that that's so important is that there are many people in our society who, for one reason or another, aren't able to produce or be efficient. Very little babies, for example, older people who might have diseases that mean that they can't use their brain as they did before. And if you believe the Bible, those people are just as valuable as you and me and anyone else. But if you think that people's value is based on what they can do, then you've got a problem with those people because they can't do much. And so you're forced into the very uncomfortable position of diminishing their value. And I don't think any of us would want to do that. So being a Christian is a fantastic foundation from which to go into the age of AI, because we know that our value is not in our efficiency. It never was.
0: Beautiful reflection, and plenty more to come, because we're going to be talking about this question of what it means to be human. And as I said, lean in just that little closer to the radio today. You might even discover that having faith in Christ is a little bit like having a superpower with what is coming as AI continues to make its influence on our lives. Hey, our talkback line, I want to open our talkback line. You can join into our conversation. Whatever area you think you might like to be able to engage, you can on 1-800-316-316. You can send us a text on 0447-488-316 to join in our conversation. We're talking about very important issues around AI. Our special guest is Dr. Christopher Watkin, Associate Professor at Monash University. I'll tell you about the books that he's written very shortly as well, but we're back with more in just a few moments.
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0: It's Royal Taylor, Making Me New. You're on Vision. It's Neil with you on 2020. If you're just joining into our conversation, we're talking about artificial intelligence, AI, and the deepest human questions. What it means to be human in the age of AI. You can join in our conversation on 1-800-316-316. 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Our special guest is Dr. Christopher Watkin, Associate Professor at Monash University. And before I take a call, Christopher, you've got a course that you're running talking about these things. Give us a little outline of what you've got planned.
1: That's right. Starting next week, actually, Neil. It's a 5-week online course. We've got every Thursday morning, 1.5 hours. We're all going to jump onto Zoom together, and we're going to walk through what it means to look at AI through a Christian perspective specifically. So it's a course that's mainly for Christians. People who are interested in Christianity from the outside are also welcome to join. And if people want to find details of it, if you Google artificial intelligence and Christian wisdom and my name, it should pop up. It's open to everybody. People are free to come along and join.
0: Artificial intelligence and Christian wisdom. I think that's one worth jotting down. Hey, we are taking calls on 1-800-316-316. Let's take a call. Chris is in Melbourne. Hello, Chris. Welcome along. Chris, I've got you. Chris, what are your thoughts?
2: I'm not talking about its application right now. I'm talking about its insidious application for the future. I think it's going to be the final component of the mark of the beast, where it will hijack your neuro-link pathway and therefore hijack your free will. We are made in the image of God, and the greatest thing of that is our free will and all the other emotions. Once hijacked, we have no free will. That's why it says, once you take the mark, you're an enemy of God, because there's no comeback, there's no free will, you will not be able to repent.
0: Okay, hijacking free will, biblical, eschatological even focus here. Christopher, what are your thoughts here for Chris?
1: I think Chris is right to look at the bigger picture of AI. So one mistake that we can make is we just look at the flickering cursor on the screen in front of us. We ask a question, we get an answer, we think this is wonderful. But what Chris is reminding us of is that there's a bigger context in which this is all happening. And I think if I could just fill in a couple of points of that context. You've got to remember that the AI is an industry that relies on huge data centers that are built in certain parts of the world, taking lots of water from those communities. And those people who live in those communities, their freedom to go about their lives is being changed. It also relies on people who are paid very low wages to what's called tag data, to look at lots of offensive or even pornographic images and to tag can learn. And those people also robbed of some of their freedom and ability to live their lives normally with their families. And so I think there are much bigger stakes, and I think Chris is right to point out to them. And the question of the freedom that we have as human beings, not just those who are using AI, but those who are involved in the industry, I think it's a really important one.
0: Fabulous. Chris is still on the line with us. Is there, when you draw attention to those who might be at the lower end of socioeconomic spectrum, are they more at risk than those who are a little better well-heeled in that sense of where they might be on the socioeconomic spectrum? Are there some more vulnerable than others here?
1: I think there's a real danger, isn't there? Because driving all of this industry, and AI is an industry, there's obviously an sort of unavoidably a profit motive. These huge AI companies need to make a profit. And the real danger and the real sadness, I think, is that we could see a two-tier future where people, so to speak, at the bottom of society get the sort of AI solution, whereas people who can pay for it get personal services. And I'm thinking particularly of things like care homes, where there are already robots that are being deployed in care homes to speak with people who are living there. And if that's a cheaper option, then if you don't have much money, you're going to get the robot. And if you have more money, you're going to get human beings caring for you. And I think there's something profoundly sad about a society that would split itself in those ways. So I think there is a real danger for those who are poorer, that they're going to get the second best option. That's going to be an AI option.
0: Okay. Chris in Melbourne, anything further to add?
2: Yeah, I just also want to point out that these centres, they're huge. They take up such huge amounts of land. And there's one in America that they say the energy given out is like that of 23 atom bombs.
0: And I know that people speculate that, our current resources on providing baseload power don't necessarily support that, and there's a debate going on around that here in Australia. Christopher, a response here for Chris in Melbourne?
1: To be raised, don't they? There's a Meta, the Facebook company, has just built a new data center that I gather takes as much power as a large city, as the City of London. These are discussions that we need to be having more broadly in society, because they're not just financial decisions for the company. Their decisions to build these sort of data centers have impacts far beyond the bottom line of these companies. And so without jumping to the conclusion that either, none of these should be built, or we should just go ahead and do them, society needs to be discussing this, because it has impact on us all.
0: Okay, Chris in Melbourne, thank you so much for a great contribution. 1-800-316-316 to join in. Let's take another call before news. John is in Wangaratta in Victoria. Hey, John, welcome along. Need to be quick. What are your thoughts?
3: My particular concern is the power of AI to control what people can do and what they can say and that sort of thing. I've been permanently suspended from Facebook. I was only, and it happened. I'm not sure exactly why it happened. It may have been that I put on Facebook that, or something that.
0: John, I'm short of time here, but if I come to Chris around the issue of power and control, any thought here, just a minute out from news?

0: Christians need to guard these precious categories of voice and witness.
1: Wonderful wisdom. Thank you so much to John in Wangaratta. It is news time. I do want to invite you to join into our conversation. We'll have more talkback line open after Vision National News. Our special guest is Dr. Christopher Watkin, Associate Professor at Monash University. He's written a whole bunch of books, most recent, The State of Nature and the Shaping of Modernity, Tracing the Roots of Colonialism, Secularity and Ecology. We were talking with him a while back when he wrote the award-winning Biblical Critical Theory, How the Bible's Unfolding Story Makes Sense of Modern Life and Culture. These are a little more academic level, but wonderful books. Dr. Christopher Watkin is our guest. We're back with more after Vision National News.
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4: In this bulletin, Pauline Hanson plays down the latest polling and more Aussies putting off having kids. With the details, I'm Naomi Millam. One Nation leader Pauline Hanson says the result of a new poll does not make her movement the official opposition. The latest Redbridge survey shows the minor party now has a primary vote of 31%. The result eclipses the Labor government with core support of 28% and the coalition on 20%. But Senator Hanson says the only poll that matters is on election day.
5: Thank the people for their response to One Nation. We've grown so much over this past year. And it has proven in getting people elected to Parliament, but there's still a lot of work to do and prove to people that One Nation can be that opposition, if not government.
4: Nearly two-thirds of voters surveyed believe the country is heading in the wrong direction under Labor. A survey shows housing affordability and concerns about the world's future are putting many Australians off having kids. A Resolve poll has found one in four women aged between 18 and 45 say they won't have children. Most of those who intend to have kids say they'll have fewer than past generations. Construction of an Olympic stadium in Brisbane's Victoria Park commences today, but not everyone's happy about it. Former Brisbane Lord Mayor and Premier Campbell Newman says while he supports the build of a stadium, he doesn't believe it should be at the parkland.
6: This is a really difficult site to build on. Hamilton North Shore would have been far more straightforward. I point out there's not a single engineer in the cabinet of this Queensland government, and I don't think they're in a position professionally and intellectually to assess the various merits of the different sites, and they've been sold a pup.
4: Tensions flared over the weekend with hundreds of protesters turning out for a last-ditch effort to save the park. Police moved remaining protesters off the site overnight. A landmark study has found that rising cannabis use in the United States is causally responsible for a birth defect known as hole in the heart. Advocacy group Drug Free Australia says the findings stress the need to roll out public health campaigns about medicinal cannabis risks in pregnancy. A Christian leader is appalled that a new Barna research survey found nearly half of American Christians trust their spiritual growth to artificial intelligence. President and Executive Director of Keys for Kids Ministries, Greg Yoder, says AI should be used as a tool, not as a solution. He told Mission Network News it needs to be used thoughtfully with biblical wisdom.
7: AI should not be used as a guide to help you in your spiritual walk with Christ. You cannot get spiritually fed without reading your Bible and praying to Christ, praying to God. It will not and certainly should not replace people. We will never use it for creating devotional content.
4: Mr. Yoder says AI can be helpful in ministry work, but it should never replace ministry relationships. That's the latest news. Sport is next.
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4: The quarterfinals are filling up at Roland Garros. Craig Gabriel is there.
9: Jakob Mensik and João Fonseca closed out the late-night session. Mensik beat Andre Rublev in five, finishing with an emphatic ace, and will play Fonseca. The Brazilian accounted for Casper Ruud. The Brazilian great Guga Kuerten was watching the match. He won the last of his three French Opens 5 years before Fonseca was even born. Rafa

0: Pohorda and Sasha Zverev won through to a meeting, and Marta Kostyuk beat Iga Swiatek.
1: And the Dragons have finally notched up a win in the NRL, beating the Broncos 30-26. The Raiders beat the Cowboys 26-12, while the Panthers have edged out the Warriors 20-18 in a top-of-the-table clash. That's the latest Vision National News. I'm Naomi Millam.
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2: Time now for a look at the weather. A deep low near southwest WA is bringing showers, a few storms and very gusty winds to WA's west and southwest. A low near Tasmania is directing showers and gusty winds over the country's southeast. High pressure over the interior and across the north is maintaining clear and dry conditions. To the capital cities, Sydney 19 and sunny, 14 with late showers for Melbourne, Brisbane 22 and sunshine, 20 degrees and heavy showers for Perth, Adelaide 20 with wind and rain, 13 and sunshine for Canberra, Hobart 13 and mostly cloudy, and 31 and mostly sunny in Darwin. That's the latest news, sport and weather on Vision. 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
3: Romans 8 verse 28 says, "And we know that in all things God works for the good of those who love him, who have been called according to his purpose." 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
4: Hey, just wonderful to have you along with us. If you are just joining us, you're joining into a fascinating conversation, one of those that I'm saying lean in a little closer to the radio. But coming up this hour on 2020, we're 25 minutes away from a preview to the One Sydney gospel event that's coming up at the Sydney Opera House on the 14th of June. Australia's best Christian artists are on the bill, and some from overseas too. It'll also represent 6 months since the Bondi Massacre. We're going to hear from the event spearhead, Philip Ryle, 25 minutes from now. Then on Faith and the Future with Dr. Camille Majdali, our series is on sleep. Today we're summarising some of the highlights in our series as we've been talking about sleep. But if you are just joining us, you know, just to pick up on how we are framing the conversation today, we often frame our definition of being human by our traits, whether we're intelligent, we have language, we have creativity. So what do we do when AI can copy all of these? The question we're asking is, what does it mean to be human in the age of AI? What happens when our lives are reduced to borrowed qualities that machines can copy? Well, AI is reshaping the questions that humanity asks based on computational explanations. So what kind of people is AI forming in us all? What is it forming us to become? And what is AI showing us or not showing us about what it means to be human? Our special guest is Dr. Christopher Watkin, Associate Professor at Monash University. He's about to start a 5-week online course next week, Thursday mornings, 90 minutes, what it means to look at AI from a Christian perspective. We'll tell you how you can connect with Christopher Watkin as our conversation continues. Our talkback line is open on 1-800-316-316. You can send us a text on 0-447-488-316. Hey, Christopher, if we think that our worth is connected to our productivity and AI outperforms us, our view of human value, it's shaken. This is where we're at as we're forming this conversation, isn't it? We're actually on shaky ground if AI does more than we can ever imagine and makes us worthless. Is that a fair way of framing the sort of way we're talking about this conversation?
5: It is, Neil, but the ground is not shaky for Christians. So if we thought that our worth was based on what we could do, that we're intelligent, or we use language, or we're productive, that was never a great answer. because it always leaves the weakest in our society high and dry. If people aren't able to use language for whatever reason, or they're not productive for whatever reason, like what about them? And also, it's a way of living that makes you a slave, doesn't it? Because you're never productive enough, you're never good enough. You know, it's the treadmill view of life. So it was never a great way to live. But you could sort of get away with it in previous generations. You could look at yourself in the mirror and think, you know, I'm making so many million a year, or I'm producing wonderful books or wonderful art or whatever it was. And, you know, so I'm someone, I'm really valuable. But now the game has changed because AI has come along, and hold on, AI can already, in this early stage of its development, write pretty good articles and books and produce semi-decent art and can actually begin to make money. And, you know, give it 5-10 years and it's going to be so much better. It's going to outstrip me. So if my view of myself was how good I am at doing those things, then this is a terrible time to be alive. I should be scared at the moment. And for Christians, this is a time for us to recover the wonderful truths of our faith. That my value was never about that. My value is beautifully captured in Psalm 8. I'm crowned with glory and honor by God. Not because I made the crown myself. I didn't, you know, sort of hammer out the metal and put it on my own head. It's because I'm a creature of God that I'm crowned with glory and honor. And therefore, if I stop being able to paint pictures or write books or use language or even think, that crown of glory and honor isn't taken away because I didn't make it to begin with. So yes, the ground is shaking under our society, but not under Christians, wonderfully. Therefore, we have a wonderful message of hope and sanctuary to share with society at this time.
6: I wonder if we can pause and reflect on what sort of dangers lie ahead because this change in the way we see humanity is well and truly on its way, because we might see ourselves, and if we're talking about those deeper questions that we might have ourselves about our meaning and our value, what the value of our humanity is, we might be concerned about what others are seeing in us. And if we don't measure up, we may not be seen as valuable at all. Is this one of the dangers? And, you know, we could go down a rabbit hole here into all sorts of different things that could be dangerous when humanity does not see you as being valuable. I think we've seen some of those things, just a little snapshot throughout history. But, you know, the way others see us is important here, and that represents something very dangerous for the future, Chris.
5: It certainly does, Neil. But there's also a positive side to that, which is just in the way that the foundations are being rocked for individuals who see their value in their efficiency or productivity at the moment. If we let it, the foundations are being rocked for society as well, that sees us in those terms, a society that grades people on a hierarchy. You know, this person is super important and super valuable because, you know, they have this wonderful public profile and they, you know, lots of people value what they do, like, you know, a top sports person or a top commentator or whoever it is. And, you know, other people who perhaps have jobs that are less in the limelight are considered as less important. This is a moment for society to take a step back from that and to think, really? Like, is that really how we want to value people? Because as AI climbs up that ladder, more and more people are going to find themselves less valuable on that scale than AI itself. And do we really want to go down that road? And I think as Christians, that the way that we contribute to that conversation is by saying, we don't need to go down that road. There is another way. If God is in the picture, then our value isn't graded on that curve, you know, and the people who are more famous or more rich or more productive have a greater value. Like, let's stop doing that. That was always silly, but now it's even clearer that it's silly because AI is just ransacking that whole way that we run society. So let's stop thinking that people are more valuable if they're more intelligent or more productive or more creative.
6: And it means that we have to reevaluate how we see others, because we might be caught in the AI trap of seeing others valuable according to their productivity. There's something here that adjustment might come, and it's going to be so necessary, because what if it were the case that in the years to come it was only the Christians who saw others, one another, as being valuable, and others were seeing value of humanity diminished dramatically?
5: Yes, that is a frightening picture of the future, isn't it? I mean, we need to be praying two things, don't we? We need to, first of all, be praying that by grace God would guard our own hearts. Because I think, as you said really wisely earlier in this conversation, we all do this, like Christians as well. We value ourselves and we value each other in part by what we produce, just because it's so pervasive in society, and all the adverts that we see, all the articles that we read in the papers are always telling us this message. So we need to be diligent and guard our own hearts. And then I think the message for this cultural moment that Christians can be sharing in society is a message of sanctuary. You know, it's a scary time for people. AI may or may not be coming for your job, but it is certainly coming for your view of human beings. And if you value yourself and others in terms of what you produce, you better watch out, because these coming months and years are going to be very uncomfortable for you. And so we need to be throwing wide the doors of our churches and saying to people, come in, find shelter here, because here we have a view of you and of everybody else that doesn't depend on how clever or rich or creative or productive you are. Isn't that a great way to live, especially now when AI is coming for you? So come and find shelter with us and learn about a God who values you because he gives you the crown of glory and honor in Psalm 8 again, not because he sort of grades you and then if you're good enough, he lets you in.
6: We're taking calls on 1-800-316-316. Let's take a call. Natalie is at Camp Mountain in Queensland. Hello, Natalie. Welcome along.
7: Thank you. Yes, you may have said, while I was kind of waiting, I think you might have said something which reflects what I was going to say. As people, as human beings, it's so innate, isn't it, in us to value ourselves and others because of what they can do. So I never won a race in my life. And I remember right through to my senior year at school, just desperately wishing that I could be like, you know, that person who won a race.
6: Yep.
7: And I was therefore not good enough because I couldn't win a race. That was never going to happen. And we did. It's just such a strong, strong human facet, I guess, or trait to value ourselves like that. And now as a Christian, I can see God loves me whether I win a race or not. But it's a really, really tough message to sell.
6: Wonderful thoughts there, Natalie. Chris, your thoughts for Natalie?
5: Well, Natalie, I think you've put your finger on something incredibly important and incredibly precious and valuable. I never won a race either at school, so I feel your pain. I was never any good at sport, and a lot of the hierarchy in our school was about sport. But just imagine if we'd never encountered Christ, imagine if the world we were still living in was that world where you're judged on how good you are. Wouldn't that be an oppressive, sort of smothering way to live? And I think so many people in society today don't have that outlet, Natalie, that you and I have both found, that there is a God, the only one whose opinion of me ultimately matters, who doesn't care whether I've run a race or not. Like, I'm not going to get to heaven and he's going to say, well, how many races did you win? Thank goodness, you know. He's going to say, you know, my son, the Lord Jesus Christ, you are very welcome here. He died for your sins. He was good enough. He won the race for you. That's just a weight off. And I think it's hard when that weight has been taken off our shoulders, Natalie, like for you and I, gloriously it has, for us to remember what it was like to still be carrying that burden. And so many people in our society are laboring under that heavy weight. And again, this is such a moment, therefore, for Christians to be opening wide the doors of our churches and saying, come in, take that weight off. Let me show you how to get rid of it. Let me show you how to stop being bitter that you never won a race at school, and welcome you into a better reality.
6: Natalie, anything further to add from you?
7: Yeah, oh, look, it's beautiful, and I just wish I could, you know, fly in a helicopter over the whole world and, you know, sprinkle that around. It's just such a tough message, so.
6: Yeah, wonderful stuff, Natalie. Hey, Natalie, thank you for a wonderful contribution to our conversation. Christopher, is this the case that as the darkness gets darker, and we might even appreciate that darkness by way of the confusion around what it is to be human, darkness gets darker, where there is a light in our community, and you mentioned the local church, that the light is going to burn even brighter, and it's going to show very, very significantly what it is to be set apart as Christian believers. Any thoughts around that, what that might be coming?
5: Yeah, I think that's a really interesting observation, Neil. I think the first thing to say is, as Christians, we never rejoice in people's view of the world being shaken for its own sake, or people going through pain for its own sake. So, you know, as people are anxious about the future in terms of AI and are worried or even really sort of thrown off balance by what AI is doing, that in itself is not something that, you know, we want people to be happy, but we want them to be happy in God. And so if AI is showing them that the foundations on which they were building their life were never great to begin with, but they got away with it for a while because there wasn't pressure on those foundations. But now AI is putting pressure on them and it feels really uncomfortable. What we need to pray is that discomfort would lead to finding true foundations. Like, that discomfort itself is nothing to rejoice in and of itself. We don't want people to be, you know, sad or uncomfortable, but if that can be a stepping stone to finding the only true comfort in the Lord Jesus Christ, then that is a great thing. And so our prayers really need to be all the anxiety and all the discomfort that people are feeling, would that be an open door for the gospel where they can find complete comfort and an end of all their anxieties? They find rest in Christ.
6: Some of us might even be thinking, I can identify a sadness and discomfort, even in my own family. That might be a ringing hope that you're hearing from Chris this morning around what is coming. Our human value, already fragile, but it's about to be tested. And it may be that some of those symptoms of that sadness and discomfort may be more obviously seen in our world. Hey, we're taking calls on 1-800-316-316. Let's take another one. Margaret is in Brisbane. Hello, Margaret.
8: Hi, how are you?
6: Very good. What are your thoughts for our conversation?
8: I just want to thank you for discussing this topic, because it's not in the future, it's here now. And when I look at teenagers and their screen addiction, and when I look at the AI in phones, I unfortunately had to get a new phone, and the AI component drives me batty, because it was talking at me the other day and I didn't even realise. And the algorithms on media, I don't call it social media because it's actually anti-social media, the algorithms on media just dictate anytime you pause on something, anytime you stop on something, you get bombarded with it the next time. So AI is well and truly here. And my concern is for the youth, because they are, you know, people say, oh, no, they can't help it, they were born with this and this is how their life will be. But we are losing society, we are losing kids, because they want to be completely disconnected from anything human. They just want to be connected to their device 24 hours a day, and they're constantly comparing themselves, and they're just never going to be good enough. So,
6: what a great thing to reflect on. Christopher, thoughts here for Margaret?
5: Look, I think Margaret's point is incredibly important and incredibly weighty, isn't it? I remember a survey that was done, I think by Harvard Business Review in 2025, that looked at the top users of AI and ranked them. And do you know what number one was? The most common use of AI was for personal relationships and intimacy. People confiding in these chatbots and seeking some sort of personal connection through them. And I think that's something that should make all of our hearts really heavy and really sad. because, of course, and as Margaret was pointing out, you can't find real intimacy with a next word prediction machine. It can imitate human tenderness and kindness, but it can't be part of the human experience in the same way that we are. And so all these people looking for connection and intimacy and relationship in these platforms are setting themselves up for a car crash, because it can never be the real thing. And I think, as Margaret says, it is so incredibly prevalent at the moment. I don't think we realize, most of us, just how many people are confiding their deepest problems and trying to sort through their most profound human questions with an online chatbot these days. Wow. And choosing that over human relationships. I was listening to something last week. I wish I could remember exactly what it was, where a parent was saying their child, about 13 years old, just casually said to them, "Do you know what? I think I'm going to have an AI girlfriend rather than a human girlfriend." And the parent was taken aback. They said, "Why?" They said, "Well, it's just easier. They're not as messy as human people." And that sort of idea, I think, is a shock to many of us. Well, of course not. What on earth would you want to do that for? But that is increasingly an attitude that is being shared. And there's something fundamentally sad and worrying about that, because you can never get from these platforms what a human being can give you.
6: Wonderful. Margaret, thank you so much for your contribution. And we're running out of time. Just the last 2 or 3 minutes for our conversation. I wonder if we can come back to what I referred to a little earlier as perhaps a superpower that the Christian believer has, or there are some tools in our toolbox which others who don't have a framework that we do as Christian believers to be able to face the onslaught of what is coming with AI. I wonder if you've got any thoughts around, you know, where we find help. You mentioned a crown of glory a little earlier, that we can be expectant that that's not coming because we're anything special, because of our intelligence or our language or our sporting prowess or our creativity, but it's coming from God by, you might even say, by His grace. Just wrapping some loose ends together for encouragement for listeners, Christopher, where do we go?
5: I think a Bible passage that we need to clutch really close to our hearts in this time of AI is Psalm 8. I just think it's brilliant. It's almost as if it's written for this moment, because there's that really powerful verse, isn't there? When I look at your heavens, the moon and the stars that you've set in place, what is man that you're mindful of him, the son of man that you care for him? And it just reminds us that in this vast universe, we're not that special without God. If all we are little animals crawling about on a speck of dust among trillions of stars, don't fool yourself that you're anything special. The universe doesn't shed a tear when you die. It won't remember you. You know, with the moon and the stars, you're nothing. But, and the question is answered in Psalm 8, isn't it? You made him a little lower than the angels and crowned him with glory and honor. So there's a double message there. Don't try and get your value and your worth from this universe. You do not count in the cosmos. Don't fool yourself. But secondly, recognize that you're a creature created by a loving God who didn't just create you, but he made you a little lower than the heavenly beings, a little lower than the angels. That's how much glory and honor he gave you. So receive the crown. Don't try and make your own crown. It won't work. Receive the crown that God has given you and just rejoice that identity, that value, that worth isn't something that you're going to lose. You might lose your language, you might lose your creativity, you might lose your productivity, you might even lose your ability to think, but you can never lose this crown because you didn't make it in the first place. What a wonderful message this is for the age of AI.
6: I think we are absolutely privileged to hear your wisdom today, Dr. Christopher Watkin, as you point to the higher wisdom, the higher value, the treasures that we discover in the Scripture and through our relationship with Christ, those things that are going to prepare us for the onslaught of what's coming, the way that we are having our humanity and our understanding of that tested by what is there with AI. And as we say, and as one of our guests, I think one of the earlier callers said, this is not something for the future. This is here now. Dr. Christopher Watkin is Associate Professor at Monash University, an expert in European languages, all sorts of interests, especially in religion and atheism and the secular, in philosophy and literature. Well, he's about to start a 5-week online course next week, Thursday mornings, 90 minutes, what it means to look at AI from a Christian perspective. Now, in order to register to be part of that, you search for Artificial Intelligence and a Christian Perspective and use that name, Christopher Watkin, W-A-T-K-I-N, and you'll be able to find out when that is happening and how you can participate. There is a website for Christopher, christopherwatkin.com. I mentioned earlier there's a whole lot of books that Christopher has written. One of those ones that I have a copy of is called Biblical Critical Theory, How the Bible's Unfolding Story Makes Sense of Modern Life and Culture. He's written lots of books over many, many years now, from Plato to postmodernism, the story of Western culture through philosophy, literature and art. And there's a whole lot more, and you might want to check out a number of books and more at an academic level. But certainly as a communicator, he's just beautiful in the way that he has described the issue we're talking about today. And Christopher Watkin, I want to thank you so much for taking some time to share your thoughts and your heart with listeners today on 2020.
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1: You might remember just last year we were talking about a very significant archaeological find with fragments of what is renowned to be the oldest known Christian hymn. Well, there is a very historic moment coming for us here in Australia. The first hymn is the world's oldest known Christian hymn, discovered on a papyrus fragment in Egypt over 100 years ago, and the lyrics unite us across the Trinity, Father, Son, and Holy Spirit, and guess what? Predating all denominations and even the Nicene Creed. Well, coming up on the 14th of June, a special event where Ben Fielding and Reuben Morgan will perform it live at the Opera House for the very first time, joined by other choirs and artists on stage. The event is to be called One Sydney. Philip Ryle is the event director. He's the visionary and driving force behind the One Sydney event. He's joining us. Hey, Philip, welcome along to 2020.
2: Thanks, Neil. It's great to be here with you today.
1: Hey, Philip, music, an amazing way to bring Christians together across denominations. This is what's planned for One Sydney, isn't it?
2: It sure is. I guess it's about bringing the music back into the house. It's the first hymn, of course, is a great starting point. It's kind of a moment where we go back to the roots of our faith. We honor the traditions of where it all began and make something modern out of something old. And isn't that the way God works? You know, having old wineskins becoming with new wine into new wineskins. So I just think that's amazing. Of course, Ben Fielding and Reuben Morgan are considered among the most prolific Christian songwriters. With what a beautiful name and mighty to save. So it's beautiful that they're going to be just inaugurating something, releasing something by the old into the new and causing us to kind of want to become the coat of many colours together, young, old, Pentecostals, Catholics and Anglicans and being all together and saying unity has to change. And so I really have a sense that it's going to bring a great family gathering which is going to please God and bring about joy in the house.
1: I think you've struck on something that will bring together all the generations and all the denominations. People will put some differences aside and they'll turn out because that's a significant draw card. But it's not the only draw card because you've got a lineup that is so rarely seen in Australia. Give us an idea, yes. Just to hit us with a few of the names who are going to be on the schedule, because there's a matinee performance and then there's a later evening performance as well. Hit us with a few of the names that you've got lined up.
2: Well, it's all those talent show winners that all kind of won and had the grace of God in their voices, you know, like Mark Vincent, Taryn Stokes, Bella Taylor-Smith, Dami Im, Stan Walker, all through the last decade, all coming back, and they've all matured in their faith, or they're all matured in their music now, and I think they're just so excited to be a part of it, let alone the three choirs, the Anglican St Andrews, Anglican Choir, the Pacific Islands are all getting together, the Tongan, Samoans and Fijians, and we even have a Byzantine chanting choir. We've got rapping artists. Can you believe we've got a rapping priest coming from one side of the stage with a rapping pastor on the other, you know, coming in and saying, not too sure about you, and kind of the beat and the drums. And then as they move closer and closer, they begin to, it ends in a beautiful embrace, but it's a lot of fun. And I guess the idea is that we need to mess with people's hearts. We need, you know, sometimes the Pentecostals do unity well, and the Catholics, and we all sort of do unity in our own camps. But to break the walls, we need to recognize that in any city, there's many churches, but there's only one kingdom. And so this idea that we can become the music and dancing, like we need to be softened. We need to be able to begin to look left and right, not just up to the Lord, but left and right and go, hey, this is beautiful. This is the way it's meant to be. And maybe mission can come from this place that I believe would be like the command and blessing falling on the Opera House.
1: You know, when you say the Sydney Opera House, it is a global landmark. And, you know, it might be very well to have a great gathering of Christians at one of our big entertainment centres, but the global appeal and the significance of the Sydney Opera House, that in itself is a pretty powerful statement, isn't it?
2: It is, and why not lift unity onto a worthy stage in a spirit of excellence and kind of coming together in saying, like, if this is the Opera House, why can't it be a church? The Opera House can be a church for one day. Why can't we say this is the Opera Church for one day? And we have these two concerts, and you would know this, Neil, but we often forget that the roof and the fragments of the roof, the shells, they all form a perfect sphere. And that's incredible, because all the different shapes, I've looked into the research, I thought, is this really true? It is true that it was designed that if those shells all came off the roof, all those fragments, think about division, all those divisive, but, you know, together, being put back together as a whole, as a globe, as a sphere. It's a great metaphor, isn't it, for this idea that in oneness we can discover something great.
1: I think there'll be a lot of people actually either impressed or a little bit stunned that you're actually turning the design of the Opera House into a Christian metaphor for unity, and I think that's pretty fabulous. Hey, the other thing, of course, you mentioned all of those artists, and a number of the artists that you've got on the program there, they are not just Christian artists in the way that we think of that in a small context, but people who are renowned nationally and even globally, and a wonderful way to bring them together as well to just reinforce and consolidate this idea that, yes, you know, the Christian community wants you to stay strong in your faith and wants you to do these sorts of events to unite the body of Christ. What are your thoughts here around what happens with you? You know, sometimes artists who are successful can feel a little detached. What are your thoughts here for the artists?
2: My thoughts are that they, once they're invited, they go, you know what, I want to sing from the roots. I want to sing from the places where I began in a church, and I want to be able to give thanks. Dummy M was saying that, oh, please let me be. I'll be there at any cost. I just want to sing at the Opera House for God, you know. And people don't often know the backstories behind these amazing voices. And when those stories all get together, there's something that's amazing that happens. Do you know, Neil, this is on the 14th of June. And do you know the 14th of June is 6 months since the Bondi tragedy, the 14th of December, to the day that this it was the only date we could get, 14th. I just think that's amazing, you know, because in some ways we've gone through this mourning as a city, but the mourning has to turn into dancing. We need to be able to stand up and recognize that in unity we're protecting the body of Christ. When we're not unified, it's like leaving doors open, leaving windows open, and anything can get in. And we need to recognize that if we don't do unity well, we're not going to be protecting not only ourselves but also showing the face of Christ. Because John 17 said that when you come into oneness, the world will know. And this is the greatest evangelical tool that we can have, is to say we need to start to recognize that unity, division has been a headache, and Jesus made it into a heartache in John 17. He yearned that we'd be one. We also need to turn it into a heartache. We also need to recognize that God's way is not our way, and by being under that roof, something great's going to happen.
1: And I suspect you've got something special that'll happen on the day that will mark that 6 months time, because that'll be very significant, especially for Sydneysiders. But when we're talking to our audience, we're talking to people all around the nation. You know, it's called One Sydney, but there'd be people who would be prepared to, no doubt, jump on a plane, turn it into a fabulous getaway, and turn up in Sydney. That might just lead us to the thought that, you know, there's 5,000 seats in the auditorium at the Sydney Opera House. Things are going to sell out fairly quickly, I suspect. I imagine you have to get in fairly quickly and get your ticket, then you can organise your visit to Sydney around it.
2: Yes, well, you know, we're getting close to being sold out, so people do need to get in soon, because it's not something you want to miss out on, really. This is an historic event. And I also think, Neil, that what's going to happen from this event, One Sydney 26 is going to become One Dallas 27. It's going to become One Buenos Aires 28. We're already talking to these cities. And it's a eight-year tour on the way to One Jerusalem 33. So this idea that it starts at the Opera House and then we begin to sing and dance our way for God and for each other with joy in our hearts on the way to Jerusalem 33. So it's got to inspire other cities in Australia as well to hold on to say, let's do one concerts too. Let's celebrate together. And then we might be able to get more serious together when it comes to mission.
1: And you're demonstrating what's in your heart here too, Philip, because I know you organise tour groups going on pilgrimages. And as you talk about all those cities on the way to Jerusalem, there's a certain pilgrimage involved in all of that too. Hey, but let's just give the One Sydney website for listeners to find out who is on the bill. The fact that there are two sessions, one is a 2 p.m. matinee session, one is a 7 p.m. evening session. There's 5,000 seats and two sessions. It's on the 14th of June. Here is the website, onesydney.org, onesydney.org. And as I understand it, Philip, you're pointing people to the Sydney Opera House for getting tickets. So listeners can go to the Sydney Opera House website and they can book their tickets directly. Have I got all the details right there?
2: That's right. Yeah, onesydney.org is probably the best place to go if you want to try and get tickets at the last minute, but otherwise the Opera House as well. So that is right. And there's a whole buzz around Sydney, whole buzz around people coming from many from overseas, actually, for this event. So if they're coming from overseas, then we've got no excuse as Aussies to be there.
1: Okay. Hey, Philip Ryle is the event director. He's the visionary, the driving force behind the One Sydney event. That website, onesydney.org. Philip, thanks so much for sharing your insights and your heart with us today on 2020.
2: Thank you, Neil. It's been a pleasure. Thank you.
1: And just ahead, Faith and the Future with Dr. Camille Magdaly. And our series has been about sleep, a little bit of a summary of where we've been in this series, all about sleep just ahead.

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2: Exploring faith and the future. Neil Johnson and Bible teacher, Dr. Camille Majdali.
3: We've been talking so much about sleep of recent days, talked about a lot of different dimensions, some of it practical and some of it spiritual. As you think about the things we've been talking about over these recent days, Camille, how do you summarise the types of things that are important to understand about sleep?
4: Neil, let's remember a few points. Sleep is a God-given gift. It is His will for people. And like any gift, we should receive it in faith. We've learned, too, that it's important to offload, download, and jettison worries, fears, and cares to the Lord. We do it in prayer. We do it in worship. We do it in faith. When we practice these things, the peace of God will be on our hearts and minds, as Philippians 4, verse 7 says. When you've got the peace of God in your heart and mind, then sleep is virtually guaranteed. And when there are those times where there's upset and concern, that's even more of an occasion to hand it all over to God. This is the spiritual side, and the spiritual side really should be paramount. But we've also learned on the practical side, it is important for people to have clear boundaries for work, for play, and for rest. Today, boundaries are so blurred, we can't tell whether we're on the job or off the job, or whether we're online or offline, as it were. We've got to have clear boundaries. And if they're not clear, we need to make them clear. There's a time to put a clean break to work and to worry and to play and to rest. That's another thing. We've also looked at the issue of unwinding and to make sure we don't just do it at bedtime for half an hour or more, that we do it sometime during the day as well. I fervently believe this will help enormously to cure the phenomena of what we call early morning waking, which basically means you fall asleep easily, but you wake up in the middle of the night, never to sleep again. Another thing we've learned, Neil, is that if you wake up and you cannot get to sleep in 20 or 30 minutes after waking up in the middle of the night, then don't toss and turn for hours. It won't work. Get up, practice the unwinding that is beneficial and suitable to you, and then after a period of time, could be 45 minutes or something, return to the bed, lights out, and the chances of you falling asleep again are much greater than if you just toss and turn for hours.
3: Camille, is it fair to say that if you don't get these sleeping issues under control, it can, in a sense, cripple your life or cripple your potential? But if you do get these issues under control, the future looks good.
4: It is important that we get sleep, but let's make sure we don't overestimate how much sleep is important. Younger people need more sleep. Middle-aged people, probably 6 hours is enough, and for older people, even less. Yes, we will function better, but remember, sleep is just one major component of a balanced lifestyle. Let's make sure we don't focus on the sleep inordinately, because as I've tried to explain, this is a God-given gift. Sleep should be as natural as breathing in and breathing out. Nobody needs lessons on sleep. So if we have other parts of our life, like work and play and the spiritual side in order, sleeping soundly will come effortlessly.
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3: Hey, time is up for me today. Neil signing off, waving from the balcony, back with another 2020, the usual time tomorrow. Good to be back into regular programming. The Visionathon, just let me mention, the tally board is sitting on, $1,937,000. So we're 80% of the way towards that goal of $2.4 million. 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Hey, news is next. And coming up after the news, Jen is joining you.

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1: In this bulletin, One Nation continues to see a rise in popularity, businesses told to act now ahead of super tax changes, and cleanup begins after a wild and windy night in the West. With the details, I'm Gareth Stafford. Newly appointed Liberal Party President Tony Abbott says the coalition needs to focus on the government as One Nation cements its popularity amongst voters. The latest Redbridge poll shows the minor party now has a primary vote of 31%, which is now ahead of both Labor and the Liberals. Government ministers are playing down the poll result, arguing they're focusing on governing. Businesses are being warned to act now, 1 month out from the start of new super pay changes across the country. Employment Hero General Manager Rob Dunn says all employers need to take the changes seriously.
2: It is going to be a material change on their cash flow, particularly when you stack it into the context of rising wages, inflation, upcoming changes to the card surcharge bans.
1: A survey shows 2 in 5 surveyed businesses haven't reviewed or don't yet know how paying super on payday will affect their cash flow. An Australian cave diver is leading efforts to find an access point into a Lao cave where two men are believed to be stranded. They were among 7 miners who became trapped inside the cave by flash flooding nearly 2 weeks ago. South Australian rescuer Josh Richards says it's believed the last two are trapped in an extremely narrow and inundated passage.
3: We're trying a range of different things to try to increase the search for these missing two.
1: 5 men have now exited the cave. A major cleanup is underway in Western Australia after a rare storm brought destructive winds and localised flooding across the west coast. The Department of Foreign Emergency Services' Matt Fellini says it was a once-in-5-year weather event.
4: Up to 130 km/h winds through some of the southern parts through there. We did have some structural damage for some roofs. Seems around that Cottesloe area reported to me. Some two-storey apartment buildings there really took the brunt of it through that area as well.
1: More than 60,000 properties across Perth and WA's southwest remain without power. The Anglican Archbishop of Sydney, Kanishka Raffle, has written to New South Wales political leaders, urging them to support a bill to prevent abortions based on sex selection. He says the state parliament should unite against a practice which disproportionately targets unborn girls. A recent study undertaken by Edith Cowan and Curtin Universities found that sex-selective abortion is widespread in New South Wales. A pro-life rally is planned outside state parliament tomorrow, ahead of the first debate on the bill in the upper house on Wednesday. Church leaders have been presenting personalised Bibles to lawmakers in the strongly Christian Caribbean nation of the Dominican Republic. It's part of an initiative aimed at promoting Christian values amongst politicians. Nearly all the lawmakers were keen to be photographed with the pastors. That's the latest news. Sport is next.
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1: To sport and in the NRL, Broncos coach Michael Maguire is adamant they didn't underestimate the Dragons in their shock loss in round 13. The Red V bringing an end to their 15-game losing streak with a 30-26 upset of the Premiers in Brisbane. Interim coach Dean Young says they've been trying to raise the bar to become competitive again.
5: The last 4 weeks we've played the top 4 teams in the competition. What we've learned is where a top 4 standard is, and we've been taking that into our training, and then today that was what we want to see moving forward.
1: Meantime, the Raiders beat the Cowboys 26-12, while the Panthers edged out the Warriors 20-18 in a top-of-the-table clash. That's the latest Vision National News. I'm Gareth Stafford.
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1: Time now for a look at the weather. A deep low and associated fronts crossing the Southern Ocean are bringing showers, a few storms and very gusty winds to southern WA, South Australia and Victoria, with light showers in Tasmania. High pressure over the interior and north is maintaining drier conditions. Around the capitals in a sunny top of 19 in Sydney today, showers increasing and becoming windy in Melbourne, a max of just 14, sunny and 21 for Brisbane, and showers lingering in Perth with a top of 20, showers and windy in Adelaide, also 20 degrees. A late shower or two in Hobart, 13. Late showers for Canberra, 13 degrees. Darwin, sunny and 31. That's the latest news, sport and weather on Vision. 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
3: G'day, I'm Jen. It's so great to have your company today. Taking a look at a location in Tasmania where you can hear Vision Christian Radio, the town of Bridport, where Vision's heard on 88 FM. G'day for listening to Bridport today. Bridport is located next to the blue waters of Anderson Bay. It's on the northeast coast of Tassie, about 80 k's away from Launceston. Bridport actually takes its name from the town of the same name in Dorset in England. Bridport in Tassie, it is a holiday town. There's also a fishing industry there and there's boat building that happens there as well. Looking to the weather for that part of Tassie today, a late shower expected and getting up to a top of 14. These words from the Bible are from Proverbs. This is Proverbs 16 and verse 24. Gracious words are like a honeycomb, sweetness to the soul and health to the body. Maybe there's someone you can share some gracious words with today, huh? Proverbs 16:24. Gracious words like a honeycomb, sweetness to the soul and health to the body.
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3: Welcome to Monday's Live Lounge. I have got a live track and that's going to be followed by an acoustic track with Brooke Fraser first up and then 10th Avenue North after Brooke. Okay, let's talk Brooke, who is now mainly using her married surname, Legend Wood. I'm really excited to share Brooke's new album is titled Eat and it is out now. I think it came out mid-May. And on it, you'll find this jazzy little collab with Lauren Daigle and the Nearest Vets.

0: It is Brooke Legitwood, Lauren Daigle, and The New Respects. And if you like what you're hearing there, you can check it out. Watchmen is the name of the song, and it is based on Psalm 130 from the Bible, and it is on Brooke's new album titled It. This is Brooke on the Live Lounge with the song Better.
1: This is an old song. 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

0: 10th Avenue North on Vision's Live Lounge, an acoustic take on their song Control, a song that scored 10 out of 10 in each review category for a Christian song review site. It's called the Berean Test, where lyrics of Christian songs are analysed in Jesus' name. Some of the categories that they go through, what the song communicates, how the lyrics of the song line up with scripture, how an outsider might actually view the song if they were to hear it, and who the song glorifies. And in each of those categories, 10th Avenue North song Control, 10 out of 10, which is saying something. The word for today, our daily devotion, it can be heard in just a moment here on Vision for this first day of June. There's some thoughts on prayer coming up.
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5: Consider Acts chapter 6 and verse 4. It says, "We give ourselves continually to prayer." In her book, 30 Days to a Stronger, More Confident You, author Deborah Smith Peggs uses the word pray as an acronym. Here's what she says. P is for pause. I stop all activity and focus completely on God. Worship is a total preoccupation. The greatest honor and respect we can give to anyone is our undivided attention. She says R is for reverence. I express my admiration for all his attributes. At this point, distractions start to pop up like dandelions, and suddenly I remember a task that I needed to put on my to-do list. I've learned to jot down the task in my journal and ignore the other issues for what they are, mere distractions that can be dealt with later. I've also learned that praying audibly helps to minimize wandering thoughts. She then says, A is for ask. I ask for forgiveness for my sins, making every effort to be specific. I pray for the power to live a Christian life and ask God to give me a passion for His word and for prayer. I ask for His will to be done in every aspect of my life, spiritually, physically, financially, relationally, vocationally, and emotionally. And finally, she says, Y is for yield. I must subordinate my request to God's sovereign will, trusting that He knows what's best. I strive to maintain a nevertheless attitude. Therefore, I'm careful to conclude my prayer by saying, Nevertheless, not my will, Lord, but yours be done. The old adage that it's not what you know, but who you know that gives you the advantage in a situation is true, especially from a spiritual perspective. When we have a relationship with God, we understand that He is sufficient to handle any demand placed on us. So pray, pause, reverence, ask, yield. And that's Vision's Word for Today.
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0: denied.
1: Jeremy Rosato with Keep Holding on Vision. Hello, I'm Jen Spiker. It's really lovely to be with you for part of Monday. After Visionathon's final steps at the end of last week, if you would still like to give today, you're quite welcome to do that if you are feeling led to give, if you haven't had a chance to do that yet. You can head to our website, vision.org.au, or you can click through in our Vision app as well. How was your weekend? There are actually some pretty big storms where I live in WA over the weekend. A green foam toy plane. I noticed it first sitting on my neighbour's roof when I went for a walk late last week. And then Saturday morning, I opened up the side door on the opposite side of my house to the neighbours, and there on the ground was the green foam plane. And I thought that and the power going out for about half an hour on Saturday night, I thought that would be the most interesting things to come from the storm. But then I left my house early yesterday, and my kids, who are teens and young adults, they were out all day at different things. And it was a long but a good day of basketball for me and one of my kids. Now, while I was sitting in my car at about 5:30 outside a McDonald's / petrol station and about to start the big long drive home through a storm, one of my kids actually called me on WhatsApp, my daughter, and she called me and she asked me the question, "Can you see the backyard?" And I'm like, "No, your screen is black." And I asked the question, "Is the backyard flooded? Is there a trampoline in our backyard?" And she said, "I'll send you a photo." I was a bit surprised when that photo came through, and there was the back neighbour's house in the photo. The back neighbour's house should not have been in that particular photo. It should have shown my back fence, but the back fence, it's completely blown over. So it turns out the back neighbour actually had some security camera footage of the moment that the fence just goes down, and it happens just in this split second. It's really quite incredible. Just the power of the wind. It's just absolutely amazing. And you know, it's pretty amazing that through Jesus we can actually know the one who was in command of that incredibly powerful wind. Hey, music from Josiah Queen coming up pretty soon, and this is Joel Vaughan on Vision.

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0: Vision Christian Radio with Josiah Queen and Judas. May was Visionathon month, and it's been just amazing watching our Vision family come together with a spirit of generosity and thanksgiving over this last month, and just amazing hearing some Visionathon stories as well. Thank you to the many people who've stood with us. There have been more than 500 first-time givers this time around. That's a pretty exciting number. Thank you if you've had a chance to give. I want to say some specific thank yous here. Thank you to Philip. Philip is from Hadsden in Tasmania and has given $100. Thanks so much for that, Philip. And Justin and Tracy of Tolga in Queensland have gifted $200 to support the work of Vision. Now, the $2.4 million Visionathon goal, we haven't quite reached that, but we are believing that the shortfall will be met over coming weeks. The way that that's possible is with everyone playing their part as well. If you haven't had a chance to give yet, but you would actually like to do that, you can do that today. 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And just to say thank you so much if you have given towards supporting the work of Vision.
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3: Okay, then they were both betrayed. David by his father-in-law, his son, one of his commanders. And of course, we know that Jesus was betrayed by the most famous betrayer in all human history, I think, Judas, one of his own disciples.
1: Foundations, understanding the Jewish foundations of our Christian faith, with Robbo Robinson and Mandy Warby.
4: Over the last several programs, we've focused on the parallel characteristics between Joseph and David, because previously we've learned that most rabbis believe there are two messiahs to come, or that one of two of those possible messiahs will come, either Mashiach ben Yosef, Messiah son of Joseph, the suffering messiah, or Mashiach ben David, Messiah son of David, the warrior messiah. Both Joseph and David are very different men to be sure, but they're also surprisingly similar. We saw quite clearly last time the striking similarities between Joseph and Jesus. And in this program, we're going to look at the similarities between David and Jesus. Now, the first of those is probably very obvious. They were both born in Bethlehem. Mm-hmm. Also, they were both prophesied to one day be king over Israel.
3: So that's two. I got another couple here. Both of them were shepherds, David of literal sheep and Jesus of people, the human whinging, bleating kind that just want to get into trouble all the time.
4: Yeah, all we like sheep have gone astray.
3: We're such dummies, aren't we? And he is known as the good shepherd, okay, who lays down his life for the sheep. So he is an amazing shepherd. And then both of them grew up being loved and respected by their people and their communities. In their early days, they were sort of rejected at the end, and David by specifics, but in their early days, they grew up in favour with God and man and the people around them.
4: Well, as you mentioned, they both were rejected by those who supposedly loved them, but also they were both treated with contempt by their families. David, by his brothers and some of his children, and Jesus, of course, by his half-siblings. They just couldn't understand the fact of who he was and why.
3: Yeah, I guess when they were probably much younger, they probably thought they were cute and wonderful, and then as they started to grow up and actually have a voice, then they kind of wanted to flick him in the ear a little bit, and who do you think you are, sort of thing.
4: Yeah.
3: We're such fickle creatures, aren't we? We're so fickle. Both of them were in the genealogy of Jesse, who was the root of Jesse foretold by the prophet Isaiah.
4: Yeah.
3: Okay, so Jesse was David's father, and Jesse was Jesus' I don't know how many great-great-great-grandfathers yeah. there was, but he was his great-grandfather by a number of times. And both of them were prophets. Both yeah. of them, David and Jesus, both prophets.
4: Yeah, good point. Also, both had enemies who conspired against them.
3: Mm.
4: Of course, David seemed to, every time he turned around, he had someone trying to knock him off. And both were accused of sedition without evidence as well.
3: Yeah, they were. That's terribly sad too. Mm. What happened to David, and most of that was foolishness. But Jesus was, there was not a seditious bone in his body. Terrible. Okay, then they were both betrayed. David by his father-in-law, his son, one of his commanders. And of course, we know that Jesus was betrayed by the most famous betrayer in all human history, I think, Judas, one of his own disciples. Both of them had attempts made against their lives as well. David's life was threatened by Saul, his father-in-law. I mean, great father-in-law,
4: yeah, that's
3: hey?
4: Right, yeah.
3: And Jesus, when they tried to throw him off a cliff in Nazareth.
4: Also, both were loved by the people they protected, and both had false friends hang themselves after betraying them. David's false friend Ahithophel, and Jesus, of course, his false friend was Judas.
3: Both of them were promised by God to have an everlasting throne. Haven't seen that fulfilled yet, but the throne, we know, was a real political, geographical throne. And both brought deliverance to their people. David by conquering militarily over their enemies. Jesus by conquering death, hell and the grave, while on the cross.
4: Now, also we mentioned in the last program that the 30 years of age was quite significant. And both David and Jesus, both 30 when they stepped into their authority. David was 30 when he became king. Jesus, when he began his ministry of power and authority. And also both were announced by men who had come from miraculous births. David was announced and anointed by Samuel, who was conceived miraculously by his barren mother, Hannah. And Jesus, of course, announced and baptized by John the Baptist, who was conceived miraculously by his barren mother, Elizabeth.
3: Mm. And then finally, both fulfilled their calling with power, authority, and victory over the enemies before them. David, again, through military might and physical warfare. Jesus, with victory over sickness and demons, hunger, death, sin, and all through the power of God. Just amazing. So again, for the sake of clarity, let's look at the question. Will Mashiach come as Joseph, a suffering Messiah who's going to atone for the sins of the people? Or will Mashiach come as a warrior to conquer over enemies and make the world a righteous place once again? The Jewish people know a great deal about the Mashiach, and many of them are longing for him to come. They're desperate for him. They long for peace. The modern nation of Israel, and historically, they haven't known peace, and they're desperate for it. And they know it's only going to come when Mashiach comes. But they don't recognize, or they can't recognize, Jesus as that individual. They're under judicial blindness. They recognize everything else about Messiah, just not him, this blind spot in the middle. So I thought it would be good to just have a look at the way the Bible presents it. Using the two men that we've been focusing on, Joseph was born long before David, and Joseph was an amazing man who went through some really terrible things. He suffered some terrible things at the hands of his own family. He was hated, despised, rejected, sold into slavery. He went to a foreign land where he wasn't known or understood. He became a servant, and he served his new master faithfully but was betrayed and imprisoned falsely. But he was able to provide wise, godly counsel to Pharaoh. He rose to a position of prime minister. How good is that? Second in all the land. And it was through his wisdom that they were able to save all that food for the coming famine so that they were well and truly prepared. And during that famine, his family came to buy food so that they'd survive. And Joseph recognized them, but they didn't recognize him. His identity was hidden from their sight. They had no idea what Joseph had done for them.
4: They
3: were completely blind to the fact that Joseph had suffered extraordinarily because of them, for their sins, and yet it was because of that he saved them.
4: Yeah, so true.
3: Oh, that's amazing.
4: But the amazing thing is he did forgive them too. He accepted them. He brought the entire family down to Egypt where they were all reconciled together. So they were all saved because of Joseph and his willingness to forgive.
3: Oh, isn't that just amazing? What a story. What a picture. Okay, then we go generations later. David was born. He grew up a God-fearing young man, I might add. But through military power and conquest, he defeated Israel's enemies from their brutality and wars and everything against them. That was the Philistines. And he led his people, in spite of his own weaknesses, failings and sins, but he led his people into a time of great peace. And under the reign of his son, Solomon, it was the time that was known as Israel's golden age of peace and prosperity.
4: Yeah.
3: Jesus came fulfilling hundreds of prophecies, some of which we've looked at in great detail. He came, suffered, he was despised, he was hated, he was maligned. Though his younger years, he grew up well-beloved and treated with respect, in favour with God and man, until he came to that 30 years of age. Then he was rejected and maligned and everything else. And just like Joseph, his own people didn't recognise him. I'm talking the leadership. I'm talking about the official response. And then he went and paid. He paid this incredible price, making atonement on their behalf. And here's the kicker. One day he's coming back. Generations after he came as Mashiach ben Yosef, the suffering servant, bringing salvation, paying for all of that. And when he comes again, he's going to be coming as Mashiach ben David, the son of David, this warrior Messiah who's going to conquer all wickedness and all those enemies who refuse to acknowledge him and his sacrifice for them. And then they'll recognize him.
4: That's right. And that's written about in Zechariah 12, verse 10. It says, I will pour out on the house of David and the inhabitants of Jerusalem the spirit of grace and supplication, so that they look on me whom they've pierced, and they'll mourn for him as one mourns for an only son, and they'll weep bitterly over him like the bitter weeping over a firstborn.
3: When Joseph revealed himself to his brothers, they wept.
4: Mm.
3: They were absolutely overcome with sorrow and regret, the shame they must have felt, and yet the sheer relief that here he was, yeah. He was alive and well. When Jesus returns and reveals himself to his people, just like they did with Joseph, they're going to weep and mourn. They're going to know regret and shame, but they're going to know utter relief that finally their Messiah came. They didn't recognize him first time around, but they will next time. And that's when the next golden age of peace and prosperity is going to be ushered in.
4: Well, that wraps up the look at the parallels to the life of Mashiach between Joseph and David. But it still doesn't complete this series on Mashiach. In fact, we're only about two-thirds of the way through. And next time we're going to be looking at the life of Moses and how he relates to Mashiach. That's next time on Foundations.
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0: Vision Christian Radio. It is Natalie Lane with The Long Way. And before Natalie, we heard Cochrane & Company with Running Home. G'day, I'm Jen. Great to have your company today. Coming up just after the news, which is on the way pretty soon, I am highlighting an interview with Australian X Factor winner Dummy Im. Dummy's going to share about her faith and how it shapes her life. And she's going to share her excitement to be part of a really special event that's happening in Sydney on the 14th of June. It's called One Sydney. You can hear a bit about that and about Dummy's faith. That's coming up on The Spotlight today, just after the news. On Vision, this is Third Day, Your Love, O Lord.
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2: Today on this first day of June, turning 92, a very famous American singer and actor who's always been very vocal about his Christian faith. And I'll read out something from a diary from this day when I was 12 and off to

0: The Australian Strategic Policy Institute says under the agreement, we would receive 2 used subs and 1 new one, but whatever the outcome, he believes it's still a good deal.
1: Yeah, people are sort of probably over-dramatising this slightly. Yeah, we'll get the 2 second-hand ones and the 3rd second-hand one. And essentially, what that will do is give us 20 years of good life for those submarines before we transition to the SSN AUKUS boats in the early 2040s.
0: Defence Minister Richard Marles claims the change will result in significant savings. The New South Wales Premier admits delays on the construction of the Western Sydney Airport Metro line have been frustrating. Confidential documents warn the line's latest targeted completion date of December 2027 could be missed. Chris Minns says he wants the line to be operational as soon as possible.
2: I don't have a date at the moment. We've had challenges with the builders on that project. I'd love to be able to claim that it was completed and ready to be open.
0: The project was originally due to be finished when passenger flights begin at the airport later this year. Fences are up and construction is underway on the Olympic venue at Brisbane's Victoria Park. Anti-stadium protests drew crowds in their hundreds over the weekend, with police making several arrests. Queensland's Deputy Premier Jared Blais says protesters will continue to be moved on.
3: The protesters have known since March 2025 that we were proceeding with Victoria Park, and I think Queenslanders now just want to see this infrastructure built, and enough of the talk, just get on with it and build, and that's what we're doing. We promised we were going to deliver it in March 2025, and now we're getting on with it.
0: 2 applications for cultural protection have been rejected by the federal government. 5 still remain under consideration. Sydney and Melbourne have been the hardest hit by a sharp fall in price growth across the property market. Totality figures for May show both cities recorded a near 1% drop in overall dwelling values. A Christian sports ministry will hold what it calls gatherings in several Australian cities over the coming months. 360 Sports Australia is an international partner of the Global Fellowship of Christian Athletes. The Daily Declaration reports Christian coaches, athletes, parents, mentors, church leaders, and supporters are all invited to attend. They'll explore the connection between sport and faith, and how everyday Christians involved in sports can seek to live out their faith in Jesus. 2 Christian women kidnapped in Nigeria 6 months ago claim they recently escaped from the Islamic terrorists who were holding them. That conflicts with the military version that they were rescued by Nigerian troops. The 2 women say they suffered greatly because they refused to convert to Islam. That's the latest news. Sport is next.
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0: To sport, and the Panthers are now 2 wins clear atop the NRL ladder after taking out Sunday's blockbuster game against the Warriors. Coach Ivan Cleary says he had faith Penrith would get the job done, even without their Origin players.
5: It's all very well to say you've got the next man up, you know, mentality, but you've got to show it. And yeah, we just needed everyone to kind of put their best foot forward and perform well, and they all did.
0: Meantime, Broncos playmaker Pat Carrigan was spotted in a moon boot after a suspected ankle sprain during Sunday's shock loss to the Dragons. He's now racing the clock to prove his fitness for the Maroons' must-win Game 2 Origin match on June 17. That's the latest Vision National News. I'm Gareth Stafford.
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0: Time now for a look at the weather. A deep low and associated fronts crossing the Southern Ocean are bringing showers, a few storms and very gusty winds to southern WA, South Australia and Victoria, with light showers in Tasmania. High pressure over the interior and north is maintaining drier conditions. Around the capitals in a sunny top of 19 in Sydney today, showers increasing and becoming windy in Melbourne, a max of just 14, sunny and 21 for Brisbane, and showers lingering in Perth with a top of 20, showers and windy in Adelaide, also 20 degrees, a late shower or two in Hobart, 13, late showers for Canberra, 13 degrees, Darwin sunny and 31.

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2: Pottsville is a quiet coastal town. It's in the Northern Rivers region of New South Wales, so close to the New South Wales-Queensland border. The town was named after a man named Bill Potts. He owned the very first house in Pottsville. That was around the 1930s. Now, initially the area was actually known by another name. It was known as Potts Point, but caused a bit of confusion because of Potts Point in Sydney, so they changed it to Pottsville. A beautiful part of the country, perfect for some quiet family holidays, still pretty close to the Gold Coast. You guys have lots of fun there. 88 FM is our vision frequency in Pottsville in New South Wales. And if we take a look at the weather for that part of New South Wales, sunny conditions expected today with some light winds about and getting up to 21. These words found in the Bible from the book of John. This is John chapter 10 and verse 11. Jesus said, "I'm the good shepherd. The good shepherd lays down his life for the sheep." That is John chapter 10 and verse 11. Our program, The Spotlight, can be heard next on Vision. And today I am highlighting an interview with Australian X Factor winner, second at Eurovision, I believe that was 10 years ago, Dami Im. Dami shares about her faith and she'll be sharing her excitement to be part of a special event happening in Sydney on the 14th of June called One Sydney.
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4: At the beginning of May, we set out with a big mountain to climb to raise $2.4 million so Vision can keep going and keep growing. 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
3: 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My name's Jen Spiker, and today I'm highlighting a conversation Neil Johnson had on 2020. On the weekday program 2020, our host Neil Johnson spoke with singer Dami Im, who won the fifth season of The X Factor Australia and came second when she competed at Eurovision 10 years ago. Dami shared how her faith continues to shape her and why worship still matters in the middle of a fast-changing world. Dami will be part of One Sydney, a once-in-a-generation gathering, inviting audiences to experience the richness of the global church, expressed through music, artistry and worship. One Sydney is being held at the Sydney Opera House on the 14th of June.
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4: And our absolute pleasure to welcome arguably the biggest name in Australian music, a powerhouse vocalist who's taken her talent from church stages all the way to Eurovision. She's on the top of the bill at One Sydney. A welcome to Dami Im. Dami, a special welcome along.
5: Hello, hello. What an intro.
4: We think highly of you, and that your faith is at the centre of what you do really just highlights something beautiful that happens in your own life. But before we get into some of those sorts of things, I've got to ask you, I can't miss this, what did you think of this year's Eurovision Song Contest? Delta came in fourth, but when you were representing Australia, you came in second all those years ago. What did you think of the latest edition?
5: Yeah, look, I followed this year's contest very, very carefully because it's my actually 10 years anniversary since my performance of Sound of Silence. So I did a lot of activity around that, and I also got to be the spokesperson this year at Eurovision, which is the lady that announces the 12 points for Australia. So we were all there at SBS from 3 a.m. getting ready for that and watching Delta together. And I really thought her performance was wonderful. It was, you know, perfection. It was so good. The result was, you know, disappointing for all of us, for everyone that was, you know, all of Australia, really. Yeah, just watching it brought me back to those times, you know, experiencing the chaos and some of the things that I had forgotten about the whole experience. So yeah, it was a very emotional couple of weeks, I have to say.
4: You know, everyone wants to win, but just being there on the world stage is a win for Australia as well. Hey, let's talk One Sydney. It's being promoted as the richness of the global church, expressed through music, artistry and worship, and you get to be a part of it. How exciting is it to be a part of something with a whole bunch of great artists?
5: It is. It's so exciting because, you know, I'm doing a lot of shows. I'm also doing my own shows, my tours before One Sydney. And so, like, I've got two shows in Sydney and then a matinee on the same day as One Sydney, right? But it's not often that I get to sing worship songs on stage along with all these other artists that I call, you know, friends. And so for that reason, it's a really unique opportunity for me and for, I guess, people coming along. I'm super excited.
4: You've had so many hits, and as you say, to be able to sing Christian songs, and I don't think the organisers want you to sing anything but Christian songs. You started singing in church. We're going right back to days in South Korea and singing at church camps and things like that. Take us back to early years here.
5: Yeah, so I grew up in Brisbane going to a Korean church, and that's where I guess I started my singing at church in the, you know, in the band, or what do you call, in Korean church, so it's like worship band, playing piano and singing. And that's, yeah, my singing improved just from doing that day in, day night, like many times a week, really. Then when I started my master's in jazz singing at university, I started to sing at more churches and try and, you know, like get invitations for these camps and, you know, whatever event or church would have me, really, from tiny churches in rural Korea with 10 old ladies to mega churches with thousands of people in the congregation. So that's where I got my start as a singer.
4: You know, you've spoken before about your faith. You don't often get the chance to go into a whole lot of depth, but your faith, part of your story and shaping you from those childhood experiences to the person we see on stage today. And your faith has stayed with you in all of that. And sometimes it might have been, you know, a rocky road, but, you know, here you are. How does your faith shape you today as one of our leading artists, Dami?
5: Yes, that's a good question. And the way you said it is pretty much very accurate. You know, I think came to Australia when I was 9, and my mum took us to the Korean church. And, you know, during those years where I was struggling to belong, church really helped me feel like I was part of a community. And then, you know, I met Jesus through the youth camps and, you know, really clung to him and trying to find my purpose through Jesus. And then years later, after kind of getting into the mainstream music scene through the talent shows and becoming a signed artist, I was keen to be, you know, be the light for Jesus and you know, send his message and convert people through my music and, you know, all these big kind of dreams and missions that I had been dreaming of since I was young. But then the reality for me was that it's not easy. It's like I didn't even know how to carry myself and to do my job as an artist, how to navigate the big world of the record industry. Everything was so confusing. So I guess my faith was being tested. I didn't know how to relate the two and two together. And I think after years, I've been doing this for a long time now, and now it's, you know, sort of coming together where I get to cling to God and do a good job with what I do. But, you know, I just feel like this world changes at such a rapid rate, and I'm noticing more and more that people are looking for that something, you know, even if they feel like they act hostile to spiritual things, people are deep down really searching for something. That's what I noticed as I have, you know, been in this industry for a long time. So I guess being able to worship in the midst of all of this is a good way to living out my faith in this landscape.
4: And, you know, navigating that pathway through success and the pressures that come in the music industry, you've got this faith in Christ, and your identity is formed because of your faith and your belief in him and who he is. There must be an awful lot of people that you come across in the entertainment industry have no such anchor in their life. Is there something you do to sort of stay firmly planted? Do you have a routine in your own devotional life? Is prayer a part of what you do? How do you describe that, staying connected?
5: Yeah, for me, the most important thing is having a church community around me. And, you know, that has been a challenge at certain points in my life where I'm always away traveling and performing. But I have a really great church that I'm a part of. I have my church friends that I catch up with regularly, weekly, and just, you know, a WhatsApp group that we talk to, ask for prayers. And I think that has been the most helpful in all of this because, you know, doing it on my own, I don't think that's a good strategy because I get influenced. You know, you're always surrounded by so many different things that, one person alone can't really sustain, you know, their connection with God adequately, I don't think. But with my sisters in Christ who always pray for me, they're always, you know, encouraging me, that has been a really good anchor, as well as my family, my husband, who's always with me through that.
4: Your husband, your family, your church community, those are the sorts of things that hold us in good stead, aren't they, when there are ups and downs and there are all sorts of variables that happen, certainly in a career like yours. Hey, are you able to let us in on what songs you'll be singing from your Christian catalogue when it comes to One Sydney, or is this a bit of a secret?
5: I have to say it is a bit of a secret, keeping it tight at the moment, but it was very exciting when I got to choosing what I wanted to sing because I'm like, oh my goodness, do you mean like I can sing anything from, you know, all the songs that I love singing at home and at church? I get to sing at the Opera House. Like, that's so awesome.
4: Wonderful. Hey, One Sydney's coming up. It's on at the Sydney Opera House, 5,000 seats. In two sessions, there's a 2 p.m. matinee or a 7 p.m. evening event, and you are singing at the evening event. People will be able to book by way of a group. 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And our special guest for this little chat here, and absolute privilege, Dami Im, who is one of Australia's great homegrown, you might say, and wonderful exports to the global stage. Dami, I'm sure there'll be lots of listeners looking forward to hearing you and seeing you raise your hands and giving all glory to God. 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
5: Oh, thank you so much for having me. 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

Hard Place from Jay King on Vision. If one of your goals this year is to get into God's Word a bit more and let it hit your heart and your mind, one way that we could help to make that happen is with the Treasury Project. With the Treasury Project, we give you a verse or a couple of verses from the Bible that you can focus on for the week, and you could choose to memorise that verse or verses. Now, Romans 8:28 is the verse for this week, and it says, "And we know that in all things God works for the good of those who love him, who have been called according to his purpose." That is Romans 8 and verse 28. Now, if you would like to have a go at memorising the Treasury Project verse, or just to have a verse you can focus on for the week, you can check out the Treasury Project verse if you grab our Vision app. Now, if you don't have it yet, just search for Vision Christian Media in your app store. It's actually free, which is awesome. 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

0: New from John Reddick on Vision, The Way. Remind my heart if I start to stray, Jesus is the way. G'day, I'm Jean. Great to have your company today. May was Visionathon month. It's been pretty exciting hearing some stories during Visionathon of how what people have heard through vision, how that has impacted people's everyday lives, and how reading the Word for Today devotions, how that has impacted people's faith and helped them to grow stronger in their faith. Another moment of ministry made possible through your support of Vision. James is from Piara Waters, which is a growing suburb in Perth's southern area. James is grateful for the devotions that he receives from Vision and prays that God's word will reach the ends of the earth. Now, he even asked for prayer as he ran for local council, showing how Vision's community, it supports people in every aspect of life and even reaching into local community. 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
4: But in the mornings, I was getting up and praying really hard over my business, and God was blessing it, and I was passionate about it, and things were going really well. And then one morning, as I was praying for my business, the Lord convicted me. Was like, are you enjoying your relationship with your wife as much as you're enjoying what you're experiencing in business?
5: Well, that's an admission from Jason Benham describing a turning point in his marriage. And Jason and his wife, Tori, are with us today to share some simple ideas about how you can transform your relationship with your spouse. Thanks for joining us. This is Focus on the Family with Jim Daly. I'm John Fuller.
6: John, we are having Tori come in today to make sure Jason's held accountable. No, I just thought, yeah, wow, it's always tough to talk about your marriage in front of your wife. Mm-hmm. But listen, you guys have done a great job. We're going to introduce you properly here. You know, when you look at business organizations, like you were mentioning in that clip, you know, we set out strategies. We have goals for CEOs and the founders of companies, and they work diligently to try to be successful, right? There's a plan, there's execution, it's measured typically, and you're looking at sales. And then some of us come home and we don't have that for our marriage. It's just not, we can't translate that into the same space, right? Mm-hmm. And we struggle with that. I would say I'm guilty of that. I don't really think of a strategic plan for my marriage. And all the ladies went, what? But it's true. And today we want to give you a resource through the Benham's great book, Marriage A to Z. And yes, we are going to cover Z today. And, you know, just to give you the tools that you need in order to make sure you are thinking strategically for your marriage.
5: Yeah, this is going to be a tune-up program for couples that are doing okay. The Benhams are terrific speakers and coaches and authors, and they have a podcast called Beauty and Battle. And today, as Jim said, we'll be talking about their book, Marriage A to Z, 30 Days to Relational Transformation.
6: Jason and Tori, welcome back to Focus on the Family.
7: Thanks so much for having us.
4: We're excited. We love being here with you guys.
6: Yeah, it's good to have you. It's always fun. And I think, you know, when you look at something like this, Marriage A to Z, you must be covering it all.
4: Yeah, well, you know, we actually decided to go with 30 principles, but I thought, well, let's start it from the letter A to the letter Z. But then I realized that's only 26 letters, so we had to add
7: bonus.
4: Four more.
8: A, B, B, C, C, D, D.
4: A to Z plus four.
8: Yeah. Okay, this is a little unorthodox, and I know, you know, we're going to get there. But so often when we do something like this, we cover A, we cover B, and we're pretty much done by D or E. Mm-hmm. So I'm going to start with Z, for fun. Let's go to the end of your alphabet just to grab people. What was Z?
4: Z is zeroing in on Zanyism.
8: I like this already.
4: And so let me say, you know, about the book, we just took 30 principles, relationship principles, and we set it up to where couples can go through it one principle per day with a little exercise at the end to help you strengthen your connection. We got to Z, and I was praying. I was like, what in the world, Z? But then I thought the one thing that we didn't have in the book that really helps couples draw closer together is adding humor into their relationship.
8: Yeah, that's so good.
4: That's what zeroing in on Zanyism is all about, like to be able to have a good laugh. And now brain science is catching up. When you start laughing with somebody, it actually draws you close with the people that you laugh with.
8: So it's a bonding thing. Wow,
4: yeah,
8: that's
4: really cool.
8: That's really interesting. I hadn't thought about humor being a bonding agent in relationship, but that's certainly true for guys. I don't know if that's true for women.
7: Oh, Tori. Absolutely.
8: Really?
7: We really can't take ourselves too seriously. Well, we can, but it's not in our best interest too.
8: I mean, for guys, that jocularity, if I could refer to it that way. I mean, you were in sports. I played sports. That humor is kind of what binds a team together even. It's kind of interesting, you know?
4: Absolutely.
8: I hadn't thought about it.
4: And I remember a time when Tori and I, we were probably, Tori'd say, 3 or 4 years into marriage. And at that point, I wasn't making a lot of money. I didn't have my own business. And I was kind of cheap, to be honest, and was putting the pressure on her. We need to save money and all sorts of things. And we took our young kids to the fair. And I was complaining about how expensive the turkey legs were. And she wanted to get
8: kind of a downer day for you.
4: I know. Yeah. So bad.
7: I was not in the greatest mood.
4: And I remember, what was it, Tori? It was a $5 bill.
7: I'm embarrassed that you brought up this story.
4: Okay,
7: But yes, we were at the fair, and he was just being so sour about being there. He was like, why are we here? We don't have the money to do this. And of course, I like had dreamed about this moment when we'd have kids and we can finally go to the fair.
8: This is your moment.
7: This is my moment. Like our kids finally are in an age where they can kind of enjoy the fair, but it was very hot and stuffy and a lot of people, and Jason was not feeling it. And He was really complaining about the money. He was like, why are we spending money on this, you know? And you can tell the rest.
4: I can tell from there. So I asked her, she needed me to get something for one of the kids. I said, well, I'm going to need $5. And she took $5 out of her billfold or whatever, and she wadded up and threw it at me. And
8: that's
4: awesome. But listen, the best part, she said, wipe your rear with this.
8: Oh.
7: I have no idea where it came from. It was the best thing I could reach for.
8: Yeah,
7: and
8: you're
7: I went
8: trying to
7: for
8: make
7: it.
8: A point.
7: Yeah, but okay.
8: Did she make it well?
7: Well,
4: she did.
7: We both started dying laughing because it was like, where did that even come from?
4: And the reason I bring that
8: frustration, expectation.
7: But the words, what?
4: Why would she even say that? Now, the reason I bring that up is because now, 25 years later, every now and then we'll get into an argument or a tiff. She might, or I might, we might say something like, wipe your rear end with this.
7: It's kind of our way to be like, okay, enough.
5: It cuts through the clutter.
8: I thought you were going to say you take a $5 bill out of your wallet, you roll it up and smack the
4: other one. I Venmo her $5.
8: Yeah. Hey, you've been married for 20 plus years, just to, you know, kind of set the stage for everybody. We've done a very intimate job of that already.
4: It's great.
8: But let's go back to when you met. And, you know, sometimes people say love at first sight. And did that happen for you guys?
4: Well, we were really good friends at first sight, but then the love came about a year later.
8: Wow, that's interesting.
4: Yeah, it was fantastic, which I love that we had a solid friendship. But then that year later, I saw her, and I was in Bluefield, West Virginia, playing for the Baltimore Orioles short season rookie ball team, and her and her family came to visit me, and she got out of the car, and it was like all of a sudden everything went in slow motion. The wind started blowing, her hair started going back, and I knew at that moment that she needed me. She could not live without me.
8: Now, this is what's so fun about having the spouse here. So, Tori, did you have that same feeling? Or did you see Jason in his uniform and go, oh, that's the guy for me?
7: I did. It was kind of a love at first sight, that particular game for us. It was kind of like, wow, I see you in a different light. He saw me in a different light. And it was the beginning of something for sure. And actually, the first letter A in this book is appreciate to attract.
8: To attract.
7: And you know, when you're dating and when you first meet, there's that initial attraction, and it comes through appreciation, right? I appreciate the way that you are. I appreciate the way you look. Or there's all these things that I mm-hmm. appreciated in Jason that I could see that I was really, you know, drawn to. That attraction produced appreciation, but it's kind of like what comes first, the chicken or the egg, with appreciation and attraction. They go hand in hand.
8: I think it's, you know, the visual thing. I mean, Dr. Dobson used to talk about that. I mean, it starts with that attraction, being visual, and then eventually it's touch, you know, holding a hand.
7: Yeah, exactly.
8: Eventually it's the kiss.
7: Exactly.
8: You know, whatever that might be, but that's the normal progression, but you have to notice each other
7: first.
4: Right? That's why I think before marriage, attraction leads to appreciation. So I was attracted to Tori, right? And so then we started talking. Now it's like, oh, I appreciate your personality. And it's like, so attraction led to appreciation.
8: That was good. Go to
4: it's
8: the
4: very
8: personality.
4: Good. Right there. Yeah. Okay, thank you, Jim.
8: Yeah.
4: But you
8: good
4: know what?
8: Coaching.
4: After marriage, it's reversed.
7: Right.
4: Appreciation now leads to attraction. Because after marriage,
8: that's good.
4: The more you think about the things that you appreciate about your spouse, the more attracted you will be. And when appreciation is the genesis for your attraction, it's so much deeper.
8: You know, in that regard, and this is just a general question, I don't think you covered this in the book, but there's scientific data that shows that that bonding that mm-hmm. we're talking about is partly in this area of attraction. Mm-hmm. But at last, you might call it infatuation. Mm-hmm. But there's a time limit on that. It can last from 6 months to 2 years.
4: Right. Yeah.
8: That's why marriages that start hot
4: Yeah.
8: in terms of that attraction can grow cold rather quickly.
4: That's
8: and you're
4: right.
8: going, what happened?
7: Yeah.
8: Because it was built on infatuation.
7: Right.
4: That's right.
8: Not deeper things.
4: And the way to
7: exactly.
4: get past that is appreciation.
7: Yeah. Yeah.
4: Because what appreciation does when you focus on gratitude, it's like when we read Psalm 100 where it says, enter my gates with thanksgiving and my courts with praise.
8: Yes.
4: It's like gates and courts. Well, that's a picture of the temple where God's presence was. We start with thanksgiving to God and it ushers us into his presence where his power is. Mm. Now, incorporate that into your relationships. If you think appreciative thoughts and thoughts of gratitude and thankfulness towards your spouse, and you just randomly think those things, what happens is your brain releases a hormone called oxytocin and dopamine. Mm-hmm. Dopamine is a feel-good chemical. Oxytocin is a bonding chemical. The person that you're thinking thankful thoughts toward, it bonds you to them. And when you express those thoughts, it releases oxytocin and dopamine in their brains and bonds them to you. Mm-hmm. So God is giving us a little relationship hack right there saying, look, you want to draw close to me and me to you? Start with thanksgiving. Oh, and you want to try that in your marriage? Watch what happens. And that's how appreciation can lead you to a deeper level of attraction than you've ever felt before.
8: We had a guest on that made that recommendation. If you know, just to improve your marital situation, just give your spouse 3 compliments, you know, 3
7: so
8: things
7: good.
8: A day.
7: Yes.
8: And you will watch her or him begin to blossom. Mm. I thought, oh, that's really good. Yeah, I'm aiming
7: so
8: at that. You know, that's a great way to go.
4: But Jim, you look nice today. You're handsome and have a great personality.
8: You've already won me over.
4: Compliment.
7: And you feel bonded to Jason.
8: Tori, let me ask you this. You're a mom of 4. You're busy. It sounds like you guys pretty much do traditional roles. And we know that in households today, that can be divided up and not mom does the chores. And I get that. We in our family, we do our own laundry, for example.
7: Yeah.
8: Yay, team.
7: I think
8: Jean
7: taught
8: that to the boys at like 10. And then a few years ago, she's going, it would really be helpful if you could do yours. And I'm like, okay, I'll give it a try.
7: That's
8: I have
7: great.
8: A number of pink shirts available for sale.
4: There you go.
8: But the point being is, it's a lot quicker for me. And you know, you when you need to get it going and you do it, I can do laundry faster than anybody I know. Boom, boom, boom, I'm on it. You know, it's a mission. But one particular night, I think you went for a walk and you felt overwhelmed as a mom of 4.
7: Yeah.
8: And I'm sure they were little at the time.
7: Yes.
8: And it's like, that's a season. There's moms listening and watching on YouTube. They're going, I'm in that season right now.
7: Yes.
8: How did you feel? What did the walk do for you?
7: And
8: how did you have a touch of blessing afterward?
7: Well, this was a season where the Lord was really trying to teach me that he is my source. And I think for me, early on in our relationship, I began to really look to Jason as a source of my happiness, as a source of, you know, my help. There were so many things I began to expect from him that the Lord really needed to get helped me to get to a place where I saw him as my source and not Jason as my source. And so I remember that day, we talked about it in this book, where I was just having a really stressful time with the kids. I was homeschooling at the time.
8: Let's just throw that on.
7: Yeah. Oh,
8: but good for you. Yeah. I applaud you for homeschooling.
7: Thank you.
9: You did it for 12 years.
8: Yeah.
9: With
8: good for
9: kids.
8: You. I bet your kids are solid.
7: And so I'm just trying to kind of unwind. And I remember Jason came home from work and I said, I just needed some space to like get my thoughts together. I'm really struggling. And I just went for a walk. And I remember the Lord just really speaking to me about that he is the one. He is my source. He's my source of contentment. He's my source of joy. And as I'm taking this walk and I'm like, okay, Lord, well, if you're my source, then I'm going to surrender to you. I'm going to trust you that I can do this. Like right now, I do not feel like I can do this another day. I don't feel like I have the capacity. I don't feel like I even have the tools to do all that you have asked me to do. But if you are my source, then I'm going to trust you. And it was just this kind of act of surrender through this walk. And I walked into the house and Jason had cleaned up the kitchen for me without me saying a word.
8: Way to go.
7: Yeah. And it was just this like really beautiful moment for both Jason and I and the Lord, to where I'm like, I know that was the Lord putting it on Jason's heart. The Lord is my source. He then used Jason to meet a need in me, but I saw it as the Lord. Yeah. I saw it as God.
8: You said, okay, Lord, I'll put it on you.
7: And it was kind of a pivotal time for me, to where I was like, you know, I don't have to put all these expectations on Jason. I can expect God to show up when he needs to show up.
8: That's a very hard thing to get to, though. I mean, really, I think expectations in marriage are probably the most difficult.
7: Oh, yeah. Yes.
8: Because just that, they're expectations. And when you don't fulfill that for your spouse, it's like, bam, it's a hit to the face. It feels like I thought you were going to do this. I would say most arguments in marriage are built around expectations unfulfilled.
7: Yeah. Yes.
8: And so that's really good counsel.
9: I've heard the definition that disappointment is the gap between expectation and reality.
8: Yeah.
9: And we just read a quote, I forget who it was by, but replace expectation with appreciation and you'll see your relationships blossom.
7: Yeah, we actually started out the chapter Appreciate to Attract with trade expectation with appreciation and watch your world change.
8: Wow, that's a good one too.
7: Yeah.
8: Let's talk about cookie dough.
9: Oh.
8: Is everybody happy?
9: Yeah.
8: All the audience happy about cookie dough?
9: Yeah, I like some cookie
8: now,
9: dough.
8: Gene is a big raw cookie dough eater.
9: Yeah, me too.
8: I couldn't quite get there.
7: Jason,
8: I like the baked
7: too.
8: Kind of cookie dough. But speak to the cookie dough analogy.
9: Okay, the cookie dough. The cookie dough analogy. Well, you know, it's all about conflict.
8: So this is C.
9: Yeah, it's C. It's all about conflict because conflict is meant for connection. Conflict is something we don't need to run away from. Hmm. We actually need to run toward it. Conflict is the opportunity to turn me into we. And why we use cookie dough as an analogy is it's just a fantastic analogy for how you can just do some amazing things with different ingredients. So just think about cookie dough for a second. Tori makes these amazing Ranger cookies.
8: Okay, I'm looking forward to one.
5: Ranger cookies.
9: So, but it's basically chocolate chip cookies with some oats in it, but it's all, you know, kamut flour and coconut sugar.
7: Organic ingredients.
9: All stuff that's good.
8: You should have brought them this time.
9: Yeah. Oh, my gosh. So, if you think about flour, sugar, oats, the chocolate chip, all that kind of stuff,
7: eggs.
9: All those different things that you put into cookie dough, if you have those ingredients each individually, you've never taken like a spoonful of flour and gone, that flour tastes really good. Or take a spoonful of the sugar and be like, wow, that sugar, that's amazing sugar. No. You have to blend them together first. You have to put them into the bowl and you have to blend them together. And you bring in what's called the bonding agent, which is eggs. Now, all of a sudden, you can dip your spoon in there and take a bite, and you've tasted something really good. The bowl represents conflict. God is the baker. The eggs is the Holy Spirit. God takes two individuals completely different from each other. Me and Tori couldn't be more different, and puts us into the bowl of conflict and says, now, if you guys yield to the Holy Spirit, let me do my thing. I know this is uncomfortable now, but what's going to come out on the other side is going to nourish people. Mm. And once we recognize that conflict is meant to take you from me and turn you into we, that can actually help and bless other people, changes the ball game with conflict.
5: Jason and Tori, I understand you didn't, from the book, that you did not have really any conflict in your dating relationship.
8: No. Join the crowd. Whatsoever. Who did?
5: It didn't happen to kids at the
8: happy
5: fair.
8: Time.
9: Isn't that funny?
8: Yeah.
9: You know, before you get married, you tend to focus on what's right with your fiance or girlfriend, boyfriend or whatever. But then after you get married, you tend to focus on what's wrong. Right. That's such a problem.
8: It's okay. You cut my hair off. Mm-hmm. I didn't really need it.
9: Yeah,
8: anyway.
9: You didn't really need that little buzz cut. I remember being on our honeymoon, and we learned 3 days in after being married what conflict was all about.
8: Oh, do tell.
9: We went on a trip, and I didn't realize that Tori needed, you know, basically to have you guys ever watched the Titanic when the girl packed all those trunks and stuff for the trip? Like, Tori had packed a massive suitcase full of stuff. And I'm like, we don't really need it. It's a 3-day, you know, cruise that we're going on or whatever. We kind of had a little disagreement.
8: She's
9: there.
8: Giving
7: to,
8: you the
7: to
8: look.
7: To my credit, I didn't know where we were going. He just said, pack.
5: Oh,
9: yeah.
8: That right there says a lot of
7: so
8: shoes.
7: How am I to know to pack?
9: It was a rookie mistake for a guy. I've since learned not to do that. But we kind of were bickering a little bit throughout that entire trip. She got a little seasick. I should have checked. Does she get seasick before I booked a cruise and all of this? And so now I'm missing my steak and lobster dinner.
8: This is day three.
9: Mm-hmm. Yeah. So
7: expectations are going out the window quick.
9: So now it's time for us to pack up and leave the boat, and we start packing up. And I'm slowly but surely growing more and more frustrated at the fact that I have to put all of these clothes in the suitcase. And she said something to me like, let me put the suitcase together. I'll pack it up. And I actually took the suitcase. I said, fine, here. And I threw it across the room.
7: Slung it.
8: Open.
7: Ooh.
9: Open.
5: Oh.
9: Yeah, I didn't throw it at her, but I threw it across the room. And I knew right there at that moment that I was the idiot. And that she
8: this
9: was,
8: is still day three or this is day seven?
7: Yeah.
9: This went into, this was probably day seven.
8: Tori, I got
7: the honeymoon's over.
8: you see this luggage and all your clothes flying out of there. What are you thinking?
7: Oh, I was just so upset. I was just, you know, who's this man that I married? This is not the man.
8: Crazy.
7: From 3 days ago, right?
8: He's throwing luggage around.
7: He's throwing like luggage around. Yes. Yeah.
8: Careful.
7: And what we learned very quickly through conflict is that we wanted agreement. I wanted him to agree with me. I wanted him to understand why I felt the way I felt, why I packed. Why can't he just understand and agree that that was the right decision, right?
9: Yeah.
7: And he wants me to agree with him that that was the worst decision you could do. Now we have to drag this thing from A to B and all these places, and that was a bad decision. Don't you agree with me? But we didn't agree. Hmm. And so what we had to learn, and it took us years to learn, was that to try to seek understanding. That if I
8: not
7: could,
8: agreement.
7: Not agreement.
8: Yeah.
7: But understanding, like, okay, let me just think about what, you know, how to see it from your perspective. Why don't you see it from my perspective? And we don't have to agree on anything, but let's just try to be curious and understand each other a little
8: bit. Let me ask you this. And I think, again, this is coming from my experience and Gene and I, but it felt like when we were learning this, and I'm not saying we have graduated from the school of marriage, but the one thing it felt like, and as I've talked to other men, women take this very personally.
7: Yes. Yeah.
8: The agreement is more than just agreeing with me, because if there's disagreement, it reflects upon me.
7: Mm-hmm. Yes.
8: Like somehow I'm deficient.
7: Yes, that is true.
8: And we're going, it's only dinner.
7: Yeah.
8: you know, we just don't agree on what we might eat tonight for dinner.
7: Yes.
8: But there seems to be like this ability of women that, and I think it's an amazing thing. Women look to themselves first far more than men.
7: Mm.
8: Like, where have I blown it? How have I let him down?
9: True.
8: You just have a better capacity to looking at the log in your own eye. I mean, women do that very well. Men don't. We got ego galore, right? So how do you depersonalize that to where you could have not have agreement and still be okay with Jason?
7: I think that for us women, sometimes there's a lot of guilt and shame involved. Mm-hmm. And I think for me personally, I had to really get to the bottom of that. Like, just because Jason doesn't agree with me on this situation doesn't mean that I am now shamed or have a reason to feel guilty. It's like, we're just different. And it really is just not taking myself so seriously, right? Like that everything is, you know, we do have this tendency to like, to kind of put it back on, oh, what did I do wrong? No, you know what? This is just a difference of opinion. We're different and we can move on. And it's kind of just making that pivot more quickly. I think when we first got married, that pivot took a long time. You know, it took a long time for me to be like, it's not that big of a deal. We just see things differently. And I don't need him to agree with me to feel confident in what I'm in my decision and what I'm doing. And as I began to grow, I think, and to be able to let go of that, it's like we make that pivot much more quickly. And now here we are almost 25 years. And it's like, now we've gotten better and better at pivoting.
9: And that, what I've learned is that I have to, as the husband, I have to look at the feeling and not the fact, right? And
8: so what we're hard on facts,
9: right? So I'm looking, okay, what is she feeling, regardless of whether or not there's no logic involved.
8: Yeah.
9: The fact is that I have to make sure that I get curious, not convincing. And as guys, that's a hard thing because I'm a really good convincer. I can out-argue anybody. Jim, I'd like to get into an argument with you after this.
8: It'd be fun.
9: And show you how I could dominate you. But I can't be convincing. I need to be curious because I need to seek to understand her more than to try to get her agreement. And once you understand that, then it really helps you with conflict.
8: But, Tori, I appreciate the honesty of that. That's a process in maturing in your marriage. I think especially, again, not to take things personal because it all feels so personal.
7: It
8: and
7: does.
8: When you can relax that and find a better place to be to receive those comments, that's a healthier place to be.
7: And you free yourself up. When you can let go of those things quicker, you're like, wow, I feel free.
8: Yeah. Mm-hmm.
9: She's even said before that sometimes she would love if just women learned how to take these things like men in a locker room where they can say things about each other or whatever. They just get over it real quick.
8: Yeah, I would say on behalf of women, then nothing gets done.
7: All
8: we do is agree to do something that
7: but
8: we won't
7: do. But I
8: think
7: it's a matter of practice. I think if we look at it as practice, if women say, you know what, I'm going to practice that. I'm going to practice pivoting more quickly. And when Jason does something, I'm not going to actually take it so personally. I'm going to practice. And then you get one win under your belt. And you're like, oh, that I did it. I was able to change my thinking. And that really worked well for our relationship. I'm going to practice again. I think we get overwhelmed when we think we have all these changes to make. And how are we going to do it? No, just one step at a time. One practice session at a time.
8: Yeah, that's good.
9: In our coaching, we tell the husband, try to feel like your wife. Try to feel like your wife. And wife, try to think like your husband. And just that little pivot right there can help her snap out of things a little quicker because that's what guys do. And it can help him dig a little deeper because that's what women naturally do.
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8: I agree, John, and we all need good reminders like this to increase the fun in our marriages and bring down levels of conflict and find ways to bond together as husband and wife.
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13: In this bulletin, the new Liberal Party president to take it up to Labor, a mother's plea to find her son, and a rare rugby sevens double celebration. With more, I'm Gareth Stafford. The newly appointed Liberal Party president says they need to call out the Albanese government, not worry about fighting other conservative parties. The latest Redbridge poll shows One Nation now has a primary vote of 31%, ahead of both Labor and the coalition.

0: 2001 while traveling with his girlfriend between Alice Springs and Darwin. Joan Falconio has told News Corp she fears she'll die before her son is found.
1: If anybody knows anything at all, please get in touch with the police. Anything, however slight you think it is, even though it's been 25 years, anything.
0: Mr. Murdoch died in jail last year without revealing the whereabouts of the body. Health officials in Brazil are monitoring two suspected cases of Ebola. One of the men is from the Democratic Republic of Congo, while the other had recently arrived from Uganda. If either tests positive, that would be the first cases detected outside Africa since the current outbreak began. Public transport advocates are calling on the Victorian government to capitalise on the surge in patronage and install half-price fares permanently. The two-month free train, tram and bus initiative is now over, with half-price fares extended into later in the year. Tony Morton from the Public Transport Users Association says making the system free is unfeasible, but there are options.
2: We think it's important that there is some revenue contributed to help sustain the system and stop it being so chronically underfunded like we see with our health and education systems.
0: The temporary measure was introduced to help commuters during the fuel crisis. Grammy-winning Christian singer Lauren Daigle has recalled being challenged over her faith by a music executive. The senior industry figure asked the singer, "Why do you have to be Christian?" Lauren Daigle insists her faith is part of her fame and that she loves to share the gospel message. However, she concedes some Christian music executives also question performers over whether they're staying Christian enough for Christian audiences. She says if musicians stay authentic to who they are, such identity pressures will ease. Fresh attacks linked to Islamic State insurgents in northern Mozambique have left at least 9 Christians dead and several churches destroyed. More than 160 homes were burnt to the ground. The attacks come amid growing concern over the renewed targeting of Christian communities. That's the latest news. Sport is next.
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0: To sport, and Australian rugby is celebrating a rare double on the World Sevens series after taking out both the men's and women's titles in Spain overnight. But women's captain Bella Nasser says the job is not done yet.
4: We've got next week in Bordeaux to do, so recover hard, train hard the next week, and then hopefully put on a good performance next week.
0: It's the first time both Australian teams have shared gold since 2018. Pole vaulter Nina Kennedy has made a triumphant return to Diamond League athletics, winning in Morocco by clearing 4.80 metres. That's the latest Vision National News. I'm Gareth Stafford.
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2: Time now for a look at the weather. A deep low and associated fronts crossing the Southern Ocean are bringing showers, a few storms and very gusty winds to southern WA, South Australia and Victoria, with light showers in Tasmania. High pressure over the interior and north is maintaining drier conditions. Around the capitals in a sunny top of 19 in Sydney today, showers increasing and becoming windy in Melbourne, a max of just 14, sunny and 21 for Brisbane, and showers lingering in Perth with a top of 20, showers and windy in Adelaide, also 20 degrees. A late shower or two in Hobart, 13. Late showers for Canberra, 13 degrees. Darwin, sunny and 31. 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
1: The Gippsland town of Mallacoota has got Victoria's warmest winter temperatures. It is a coastal town on the Mallacoota Inlet. Some natural sights you can take in there. There are beautiful sandy beaches. There are ocean cliff tops. There is a nearby national park. Just over 1,000 people call Mallacoota in Victoria home, but because it is a holiday destination, that number does jump up a bit during the holiday season. 88 FM is our vision frequency in Mallacoota in Victoria. Okay, and if we take a look at the weather for that part of Victoria, mostly sunny today, a possible shower later in the day and getting up to 17. These words from the Bible are from Romans. This is Romans 12 and verse 16. Live in harmony with one another. Don't be haughty, but associate with the lowly. And never be wise in your own sight. That is Romans 12 and verse 16. Retired dentist Graham McLennan is from farm country in New South Wales. He has gone on to travel the world with various ministries and even helped to start a Christian radio station in both Nepal and Vanuatu. We're going to hear about Graham's adventures in just a moment on The Story.
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4: Well, in my final year at high school, the headmaster came and pulled me out of class and said, Graham, what are you doing next year? And I said, well, I'm going back to the farm. My parents want me back on the farm. And so that was the plan. And then I said, well, I'd really like to go to university. It almost brings tears to my eyes because it was just so great that this guy cared. He said, well, I can get accommodation for you for $10 a week, Graham, if you want to go to uni. And then I got a Commonwealth scholarship.
0: The Story.
5: G'day, I'm Jimmy Colfax. Welcome to The Story. Well, Graham McLennan comes from humble beginnings in farm country in New South Wales and has gone on to travel to various parts of the world, pulling people's teeth out. So it's a good thing he's a dentist, and he's been involved in medical ministry in several countries. But that's just the tip of the iceberg. He's also been involved in Christian radio, Christian schooling, and has even dabbled in politics for a while, just to name a few things. So, as we'll hear, Graham has made a huge contribution to the Australian Christian community over the years, and we'll have a lot to cover today. So, let's get right to it. Here's Graham McLennan having a chat and sharing his story with Eric Scatterbo.
6: Welcome to the program, Graham McLennan.
4: Thank you, Eric.
6: Glad to have you with us, and you're coming to us from your home, your historic home in Orange, New South Wales, is that right?
4: Yeah, it's built in 1878.
6: 1878, yeah. And it has those high 12-foot ceilings. As you know, my wife and I and our children had a chance to stay at your home at one point.
4: Yeah, you did. It's a Gothic Revival home, double brick, and a beautiful old home.
6: Yes, and the thing that I remember the most about it is that it has those 12-foot ceilings and you have books all the way up to the top in your library.
4: That's
6: there.
4: Right. I'm here looking at them right now. But the interesting thing about the home was that we felt we should use it for teen challenge work as a drop-in center in the 70s.
6: And so that is kind of the heritage. You've used that house for ministry. And yeah, as I mentioned, I stayed at that house and we were on our way to a Christian conference and you were kind enough to use your gift of hospitality to let us stay there, but that's just part of the tradition of what you've been using that house for all these years since the 70s.
4: That's right. Correct, yeah.
6: So we'll talk about your house a little bit later as that becomes part of this story, but now let's go back to your childhood. You come from humble beginnings in farm country. Tell us about what it was like growing up there.
4: Well, we lived in a little village, and Dad worked in a petrol station that he had and carted wheat and was a share farmer, and that's because he had four brothers that returned from the war, and there was not enough farmland, and so he lived in a little village called Yamundjeri near Dubbo, between Dubbo and Gilgandra, actually, and we grew up there, and I went to a school of about 40 children in about seven classes, and I actually topped the class of five or six children, you see. And then
6: class.
4: My word. And then when I went to the primary school in Dubbo, I came about last out of 35 children. Actually, I came 33rd from memory, because I wasn't taught anything at Yamundjeri Public School. And coming top of the class, we used to go to the school in bare feet and so on.
6: Yeah, did you have to look out for snakes and stuff?
4: Oh, yeah, all the time. Yeah, we Dad killed 28 snakes in one day. It's on the front page of the Sydney Morning Herald, actually.
6: And, wow.
4: So my older sister used to take Condy's crystals and a tourniquet when we went to school, so they were pretty
6: just in case.
4: Yeah, I've trodden on snakes and done lots of things. I could tell you snake stories for a while. But anyway, when I went into town to the school there, I came, as I said, nearly last. And that was in the half-yearly exam. And then in the yearly exam, I came in the top four or five. So they thought, I've jumped almost 30 places. What's that going on here?
6: Yeah. What happened?
4: By the time I got in the sixth class, they thought I might have had some potential. So I got a scholarship then to Hurlston Agricultural High School, which is a very highly selective school. It's a sister school in Sydney, is the top school in Australia, actually.
6: Mm-hmm. So you had to go off to boarding school because you won that prestigious scholarship?
4: Yeah. So that's what got me on the road to being out of the little bubble that I would have grown up in, I suppose. Being a farm kid, I was supposed to go on the farm, and that's why I went to Hurlston, because I was the grandchild that was going to look after the property, and I used to spend most of my holidays. I wasn't used to going on holidays. Actually, I used to go out and work on the farm, do a lot of ploughing.
6: That was your holiday?
4: Yeah, ploughed thousands of acres on an old Benz tractor.
6: Okay, so tell us about your time in boarding school. How did that go? I understand there was a little bullying going on?
4: Oh, yeah. Well, I was bullied a lot, and then I did it myself, actually, in my second year there. But I was terribly homesick. But after a while, you've got to have some great mates, and I didn't have problems with... In those years, in the late 50s, we didn't have problems with pornography or drugs, and we didn't know who these strange foreign people were called females. And so until we got home, and
6: it was an all-boys school?
4: Yeah, it was all-boys school.
6: Oh, okay. And how'd you do in school?
4: Well, I did well. I remember topping, coming second in history, modern history, and probably why I was interested in history, even though I did poorly sometimes in the humanities. But I really, you see, this is interesting, because I really did well in the subjects where I liked the teacher. Mm-hmm. And so if I liked the teacher, I did well, and if I didn't, I wasn't really interested. So I couldn't handle novels. So, in actual fact, I've got a whole wall full of novels, but I've only managed to read one chapter of one of them. literature really wasn't a high priority for me, but anything that was factual. And we all got on as an agriculture. I was a bit agricultural, really. I was thinking about the land and what we'd do and improve the property. And it was 3,000 acres. It's just a living area, really, with sheep and wheat and some cattle and probably 5,000 snakes.
6: Okay, and then after high school finished, what was next in your life?
4: Well, in my final year at high school, the headmaster came and pulled me out of class and said, "Graham, what are you doing next year?" And I said, "Well, I'm going back to the farm. My parents want me back on the farm because it's their means of getting back onto the property, because he loved the land, Dad." And so that was the plan. And then I upset everybody by saying to the headmaster, I said, "Well, I'd really like to go to university." And so he said, it almost brings tears to my eyes, because... it was just so great that his guy cared. Mm. And it is interesting, because he said, "Well, I can get accommodation for you for $10 a week, Graham, if you want to go to uni. And then I got a scholarship." a lot of bright kids got scholarships in those days. So here I was off to university. The reason why I nearly chose medicine, but before medicine I was thinking about being a vet, because the guys from Hurlston did the agricultural vet. Hardly anyone had done dentistry. It was just that my sister had worked before she went to teacher's college to, she worked for a dentist, and so I thought, well, these dentists, they're wealthy people, you know, they've got their farms as well as their profession. So I thought, oh, I figured out I should do something like medicine or vet or dentistry. And so I ended up thinking dentistry was the easiest, because one vet said to me when I went out with him one day, he said, well, at least I can tell you, a human, what's wrong with him, you know, an animal can't. So I thought, oh, well, that's good advice. Yeah, so I loved the people. I did dentistry for 50 years, a century, and 48 years as a dentist, but a couple of years before then treating people. But it's the relationships you build on trust with people is great.
6: So you went off to school for dentistry at university.
4: Yeah. None of the family had gone off and done anything like that.
6: So yeah, you were the first in your family, so that was unprecedented.
4: Yeah, they're all farmers. Yeah. They're coming back from the war, you know, with it affected them. And they went through the Depression, and that knocked them around. And, you know, we didn't have electricity or anything in those days.
6: Yeah.
4: You know,
6: so was it an all-boys school as well?
4: Well, the thing was that we were 65 in the year, and only two of them were females.
6: Oh, okay.
4: So, yeah, so...
6: Not officially.
4: Well, yeah, well, like engineering is the same. There's some faculties where there were mainly boys, blokes, and but in arts and so on, they're probably 80% were probably females. So,
6: so how did you find university?
4: Well, I found it great. It was a good time of being sort of set free and doing what you chose to do, and that's where I discovered females. And I took, and in my second year, I decided they were so great. I took out a different one to about 10 different balls that year. I don't know where I got the money from, but I actually then became a Christian in my third year at university. And a fellow who was a Christian had failed his year, the easiest year in dentistry, the third year, and I went into third year, and he led me to the Lord. And through that, he introduced me to my future wife, Pammy, who we met, and she was at WEC, Worldwide Evangelization Crusade. She was there working, and she'd been a nurse, and she was involved in doing things. So I discovered we were living almost right next to each other. She was Royal Prince Alfred Hospital doing nursing there, and I was in Newtown. So we sort of got befriended one another. In actual fact, we met WEC, and then we decided to evangelize with the Anglican Church in Newtown, door knocking. So we went around door knocking, and that's where we started to have an interest in one another. And as I crossed the road, she lagged behind, and I was worried about it, and I held her hand. And
6: that's when it started.
4: That's when it started.
5: 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Today, Dr. Graham McLennan from Orange in New South Wales is sharing his life journey. As we're hearing at this point in the story, he has just met his future wife, Pam. Next, we'll hear Pam's side of the story and how the two of them met. It's all coming up when we return.
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0: The King and Country with Unsung Hero, which is the title track to the movie that told about the journey of the Smallbone family moving from Australia across to America, and then Rebecca St. James getting her start in Christian music, and then Luke and Joel Smallbone getting their start as For King and Country. The lads from For King and Country currently filming a new movie at the moment. It is the Drummer Boy movie. They've been filming it in Ireland. I'm looking forward to when that one's going to come out. On Vision, we have been hearing about Graham McLennan's life on The Story. We are going to get back to that now.
1: Hi, I'm Jimmy Colfax, and this is The Story. Today, we're hearing the life journey of retired dentist Dr. Graham McLennan from Orange in New South Wales. Before the break, we ended with Graham sharing how he met his future wife, Pam. Now, we've invited Pam to join us to share her side of their story.
2: Well, we met out at a monthly meeting at the WEC, Worldwide Evangelisation Crusade. And I'd always been geared to missions. As a child, I heard a missionary speak who was a nurse, and she appealed for people to do things that similar to what she was doing. And so that's how I ended up going to these monthly youth meetings at WEC. With a couple of other nurses. Anyway, I was talking to this guy, telling him what a great Bible study I was going to at the local Anglican church in Newtown. Actually, the guy who had led Graham to the Lord a short time before said, oh, I'll have to introduce you to Graham. He lives near you. So Graham started coming to this Bible study, and then the rector encouraged us to go door-to-door to talk to people about coming to another group he was running. So that was really how we got to know each other.
3: And he reached out his hand.
2: Yeah, he reached out his hand when we were crossing the road.
3: And that's how it all started.
2: Yeah.
3: What happened next in your relationship?
2: Oh, well, we were just going around together. We both had a similar calling, I think, to missions.
3: Mm-hmm.
2: And I was praying on the roof of the nurse's home one night, and I felt the Lord say that we'd be married within a year.
3: Oh, wow.
2: And I wrote the date of my diary and didn't think much more about it. But later in that year, we had an interview with the South American Mission Society, and they, after interviewing us, they said, oh, we want you to come back 2 years after you get married. Well, we were only just engaged. Graham was going into the army about 6 weeks later or something.
3: Yeah.
2: So
3: that wasn't going to work.
2: No, that wasn't going to work. And my mother was getting really frantic about how on earth we could book a venue or anything to do with a wedding. So anyway, Graham had taken off on a Youth with a Mission crusade in Fiji, and he saw a young couple get married over there, and he said, well, why don't you come over and get married? And
3: just like that.
2: Just like that. And anyway, it wouldn't have even been possible, except I did actually turn 21, I think, 3 days before I got married over there. And but also, I didn't need my parents' permission at that stage over there. But I had to have the matron's permission because I hadn't quite finished the 4 years training in nursing. So, so that was interesting. I had to go and talk to the matron about whether I could get married.
3: The matron of your school?
2: Matron of the nurse, yeah, the hospital, yeah.
3: Oh, that's interesting.
2: During our 4 years training, we were not to get married, and that only changed probably, there are a few people.
3: Oh, so that
2: me.
3: Was the rule at that time?
2: Yeah, that's the way it was.
3: Oh, wow.
2: Yeah, droves of nurses left because they wanted to get married.
3: Oh, I see. Okay, yeah. So a long story short, you end up in Fiji to get married.
2: Yes, yeah, that's right.
3: I mean, how long was it after he suggested this that you actually flew over there?
2: Oh, a few days.
3: Oh, wow. Just like that?
2: I think.
4: Yeah, just a few days. Had a honeymoon for two.
2: And we had a honeymoon for, what was it, two or three days?
4: I don't know. About 2 days. Flew back to Sydney, graduated and went into the army. Had a honeymoon for about a week at the most, and had the rest of my honeymoon with 400 blokes at Pakapunyal, and then officer training.
3: You are such a romanticist, Graham.
2: Yeah. So, and we didn't meet up again for 6 weeks. I think it was. I went down to Melbourne.
4: Sorry, once in 3 months.
2: Was that it? Three.
3: Wow,
2: months?
3: Wow, what a way to start a marriage.
4: Once in 3 months.
2: Mm. Yeah.
3: And how long have you been married now?
2: 53 years.
3: Oh, so it worked. It worked out.
2: Yes, I think it worked out. Yeah.
4: Yeah, I think so. She's wonderful.
3: What happened after that, Pam?
2: Well, it turned out that the day I got married, it was actually within that 1 year from when the Lord had told me I'd get married within a year.
3: Oh, wow.
2: So this really is quite amazing.
3: Now, let me ask you, Pam. So you were raised a Christian, and a strong Christian, even wanting to go into missions. And here you met Graham, who had just become a Christian.
2: Yes.
3: How did you feel about this kind of baby in the Lord?
2: Oh, I think I just felt I admired him because he had a similar calling. He was keen on missions too. And I wouldn't have sort of gone out with someone who didn't have a similar calling.
3: Mm-hmm. Well, the fact that you guys met going door to door, asking people to go to a study, I mean, that's pretty devout right there.
2: Yeah.
3: So, I mean, that tells you about the intensity of his faith.
2: Yes, yeah. And it's probably the guy who had led him to the Lord ended up as a missionary.
3: And then your early married life, when you finally did get together, what happened?
2: Well, that was an amazing story too, because I went on to do midwifery. So we thought we still wouldn't be together because Graham was posted over the place, Singleton and various other places. But eventually he ended up swapping with this guy at Wagga, and so that worked out that we were together.
3: And I understand that early in your marriage, both of you went through a heartbreak with the death of one of your children. Can you please share with us about that?
2: That was very difficult. I had a twin pregnancy, and I actually guessed it was a twin pregnancy before the obstetrician did, I think, because the Lord said he'd give us a double blessing. And So that, I think that's what made it sort of hard when Kathy died. And it was actually right when Graham finished in the army that she died at 3 months. Mm. And it was cot death. And it was very difficult, very difficult thing to go through, and we were pretty shattered. And the Lord just ended up leading us to Orange. And that was when, a year later, the sale on, we felt we should look for a big, large house. And this, it went through a year later, right on the exact day, on the anniversary of when she died. And then when she was buried, the money actually came through. So, that was just, I guess it was just the Lord telling us, out of death, life comes forth.
3: Yeah, to have a baby for 3 months and then die of, you're referring to it as cot death, but now it's known as sudden infant death syndrome.
2: Yes, yeah.
3: So that was a painful, painful experience.
2: Yeah.
3: But as you're mentioning, God kind of helped you in another way, blessed you in another way to help you heal from that.
2: Yes, not the way we're expecting.
4: We just arrived in Orange to do a locum after our child died. We were just devastated because of that death. It was really, really horrific for us. So when we came to Orange to do a locum, we felt we should stay here. And that house, actually, we paid $17,000 for it and the two blocks of land at the back. And it's an interesting story because we were going to be turfed out because we had all these people here evangelizing the city with the vans in the spare blocks, and a fellow came along and said, how are things going? He said, well, we're going to be evicted tomorrow.
3: Wow.
4: And he said that, I've got some money just inherited. They've lowered the age from 21 to 18, and so we put him up for a year or two, and he finished his schooling, and so he paid for the deposit. And it was interesting because it was the exact hour to the funeral of our child that died. So we paid $17,000 for it, and we sold the two blocks of land for $6,000 or $7,000. So we ended up paying just $6,000 for the house. So
3: goodness.
4: If that wasn't God, and the sign to us was that it was a year exactly to the very hour that our child Kathy died.
1: Well, that was part one of Dr. Graham McLellan sharing his story, and as we heard, his wife Pam was kind enough to join us today to share insights into their story as a couple. Next time, we'll hear more of Graham's story and about some of the Christian projects and ministries he's been involved with over the years. One example of this is Vision Christian Radio that you're listening to right now. He was there at the very beginning when it was called UCB, or United Christian Broadcasting. Also, he helped start other Christian radio stations in Australia and overseas. As we'll hear, another thing that is near and dear to Graham's heart is learning about Australia's Christian heritage. To this end, Graham has started a website filled with historical documents called Christian History Research. 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That's chr.org.au. While there, you can read Graham's story, which he has entitled A Pilgrim's Progress, One Person's Journey. Just type Graham's name into the search bar and you'll find a link to the PDF document he's created. And as we've said, these interviews are just scratching the surface of the many Christian projects he's been involved with, and you can find out more by reading his story. His life really is a reflection of the verse, "Be doers of the word, not hearers only." We'll hear more of Graham's story next time. Until then, I'm Jimmy Colfax, encouraging you to share your story with someone today.
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0: Brand new music there from Madison Watkins. It is God You Are on Vision. Hi, I'm Jen. It's great to have you company today. May was Visionathon month, and it's been just amazing having our Vision family coming together and supporting the work of Vision. We are showing the way to Jesus together for people right across Australia and even a little bit beyond that as well. And I'd like to just say thank you to a couple who have given from South Australia, to Matt and Cara. They have given $600. Thank you so much for that, Matt and Cara. Now, if you would like to jump on board and give, if you haven't had a chance to do that yet, you are welcome to still do that today, vision.org.au, or you could click through in our Vision app as well. Forerunners is coming up with Mandy in just a moment here on Vision, where we take a look at Christian history. And today, Mandy is looking at the life of preacher John MacArthur.
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5: One of our faithful heroes of the faith is Dr. John MacArthur. John MacArthur was born on June 19, 1939. He actually shares his birth date with Charles Haddon Spurgeon. And John MacArthur is pastor and Bible teacher at Grace Community Church in Los Angeles, California. And he has been pastoring there since February 9, 1966. John MacArthur has authored or edited well over 150 books, the most notable one being the MacArthur Study Bible, the best Bible I have ever owned, and it's sold well over 1 million copies. John MacArthur is a very strong proponent of expositional teaching of the Scriptures and has been acknowledged by Christianity Today as being one of the most influential preachers of his time and has been requested to give a biblical view of current events and different situations on national, regular news and talkback television programs like Larry King Live and Fox News. John MacArthur became president of the Masters College, and he also founded the Masters Seminary, the goal of which is to train men of God for the work of both pastoring, shepherding, and teaching the churches that they will serve in. John MacArthur takes no shortcuts when it comes to teaching Scripture. Literally, book by book, chapter by chapter, verse by verse, line by line, word by word. In fact, he took 43 years, that's 43 years, to expositionally teach his congregation through the New Covenant Scriptures alone. And he completed that goal on June 5, 2011. He is known to be an uncompromising man of God who holds an extremely high view of Scripture. And the motto of his life's ministry is releasing God's truth one verse at a time. Dr. MacArthur is well known as saying this: imagine spending an entire workday with your best friend at your side. You would no doubt acknowledge his presence throughout the day by introducing him to your friends or your business associates and talking to him about the various activities of the day. But how would your friend feel if you never talked to him or acknowledged his presence? Yet that's how we treat the Lord when we fail to pray. If we communicated with our friends as infrequently as some of us communicate with the Lord, those friends would soon disappear. Our fellowship with God is not meant to wait until we're in heaven. It's safe to say that Dr. John MacArthur is one of the best Bible expositors alive on planet Earth today.
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3: In this bulletin, Pauline Hanson not revealing her next move. Parents urged not to take their kids out of school for family holidays, and the Socceroos announce their World Cup squad. With more, I'm Gareth Stafford. The One Nation leader says she feels vindicated by polling results, but isn't getting carried away with talk she could become Prime Minister. The latest Redbridge poll shows the minor party now has a primary vote of 31%, which is now ahead of both Labor and the Liberals. Pauline Hanson says it's too soon to say if she plans to move to the lower house at the next election.
4: So the Constitution does not stipulate that you have to be the lower house to be the Prime Minister. So there's a lot to be taken into consideration. Yes, I am considering standing for a lower house seat, but I'm not going to determine that now.
3: Government ministers are playing down the polling results, arguing they're focusing on governing. A father is in hospital in Victoria with serious burns after trying to save his son from a home in Melbourne's west.

0: Fieries or Rambos, sometimes they're just told, this is your scheduled allocation, you either go then or you don't.
1: However, parents and advocates argue that kids learn more from travelling abroad than they would in a classroom. The Australian Education Union is this week visiting schools across New South Wales to understand the condition of public school infrastructure. The tour is part of a national inquiry that's examining whether government investment is meeting the needs of students and teachers. French authorities have warned that rising anti-religious hatred is threatening the very balance of French society. An Interior Ministry report found Jews and Christians suffering a combined 87% of all reported religious attacks in France. They accounted for well over 2,000 incidents. France has invested more than $80 million in security for houses of worship over the past decade. Churches in Scotland are alarmed by its 50% surge in abortions over the past 10 years. The number of disability selective terminations rose by more than 60%. The trend has prompted the Catholic Church to call for greater support for pregnant Scottish women. Right to Life UK warns Scotland is on track for some of the world's most extreme abortion laws. That's the latest news. Sport is next.
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1: To sport, and the Socceroos have unveiled a new-look squad for their FIFA World Cup campaign. Eddie Summerfield has the details.
3: Matt Ryan will captain the 26-man squad, leading Australia into his fourth World Cup. He and Matthew Leckie equaling Tim Cahill's national record. As many as 17 players could make their World Cup debut. Christian Volpato switching his allegiance from Italy to Australia to make the squad. Head coach Tony Popovich thanking players who were part of qualification but didn't make the cut. The Socceroos now looking to turn their form around after yesterday's 1-0 loss to Mexico. A friendly against Switzerland next weekend before their campaign begins against Turkey the following week. Eddie Summerfield reporting.
1: And Royal Challengers Bangalore has won back-to-back Indian Premier League cricket titles after defeating Gujarat Titans by 5 wickets with 12 balls remaining. That's the latest Vision National News. I'm Gareth Stafford.
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2: Time now for a look at the weather. A deep low and associated fronts crossing the Southern Ocean are bringing showers, a few storms and very gusty winds to southern WA, South Australia and Victoria, with light showers in Tasmania. High pressure over the interior and north is maintaining drier conditions. Around the capitals in a sunny top of 19 in Sydney today, showers increasing and becoming windy in Melbourne, a max of just 14, sunny and 21 for Brisbane, and showers lingering in Perth with a top of 20, showers and windy in Adelaide, also 20 degrees. A late shower or two in Hobart, 13. Late showers for Canberra, 13 degrees. Darwin, sunny and 31. That's the latest news, sport and weather on Vision. 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
3: James 5, verse 16. Therefore, confess your sins to each other and pray for each other so that you may be healed. 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
4: Hello, once again, wherever you might be listening throughout Australia, welcome to winter, the first day of June. It's also WA Day, a long weekend for the West Australians. Well, coming up in my program,

And today we will have a look back in history for the first day of June, and a very popular pop music album was released, and also a comic strip hero made his debut. Also, a story involving the oldest rabbit in the world. I'll reveal soon. But now let's get back into music. This is Phil Wickham with What an Awesome God.

0: On Vision Christian Radio, that is Ann Wilson with God's Story and Phil Wickham to begin my program with What an Awesome God. Let's talk about this old rabbit. A British couple's pet bunny was named the oldest rabbit living by Guinness World Records at the age of 15 years and 82 days old. Herbie, a lionhead rabbit belonging to Surrey residents Richard and Melissa Dunham, had his age verified in November last year, and Guinness World Records has now confirmed he is the oldest rabbit in the world. 15 years, 82 days, or a bit older than that now. The Dunham said they adopted Herbie when he was just 8 weeks old as a companion for their female rabbit, Flopsy. Well, I'm not sure who owns the oldest pet bunny in Australia, but I know one thing. They wouldn't be living in Queensland. Rabbits are not allowed to be kept as pets in Queensland. Under the Biosecurity Act of 2014, it is illegal to keep, sell, or release them. But Herbie is now officially the oldest rabbit in the world at the age of 15 and a little bit more.
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2: 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I'ma try not to rush you.
1: Vision.
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1: 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I'm Joel Abell with Convoy of Hope.
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3: Science communicator Neil deGrasse Tyson once tweeted, "The universe is blind to our sorrows and indifferent to our pains. Have a nice day." Indeed, if there is no God, then this is true. The universe just doesn't care if you suffer. And this is a somewhat bleak way of viewing the world and hardly a reason to have a nice day. Yet the Christian story is very different. For the Bible claims there is a God who promises to be with us through life's darkest valleys, who is aware of our sorrows and feels our pain. In fact, his son Jesus loved us so much he died for us to offer a future free from pain. Perhaps this is a better reason to have a nice day. This is Rob Martin with God in 60 Seconds. To open up more space for reflection and conversation about God, go to thirdspace.org.au.
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0: On Vision Christian Radio, Alexander Pappas, Everything with Breath, and Tasha Layton singing Look What You've Done. First day of June, first day of winter as we have a look back in history. Let's go way back to 1638. The first recorded earthquake in US history occurred in New Hampshire, 1638. Moving ahead to 1938, Superman had his beginning. Superman made his debut in DC Comics Action Comics, 1938. 1947 was the day that traffic lights were used in Auckland, in New Zealand, for the first time. And the very popular music album, which came out in 1967 on this day in England, the Beatles' album, their best-known album, Sgt. Pepper's Lonely Hearts Club Band. Australian swimmer Susie Moroney, at the age of 23, swam 197 kilometres from Mexico to Cuba in a world record time of under 39 hours, 1998. And Hansi Cronje, the South African cricketer, he was just 32 years of age when he died in a plane crash on this day, 2002. That's our look back in history for this first day of June, but now let's move into the present and find out what's been happening today, first day of June, here on Vision Christian Radio.
1: Good afternoon. In stories making news, One Nation leader Pauline Hanson is facing scrutiny over her parliamentary attendance. Figures show she's been absent from 88% of Senate estimates hearing days over the past decade. Work has officially begun on Brisbane's 63,000-seat Olympic Stadium, despite intense protests over the weekend. They're fighting to protect what they say is precious green space and sacred Indigenous land. The federal government has already rejected two applications for cultural protection, though five are remaining under consideration. A Victorian father is in hospital with serious burns after trying to save his son from a house fire in Melbourne's west. The three-year-old's body was found inside the Werribee property once crews extinguished the blaze. And in sport, Australian rugby is celebrating a rare double on the World 7 Series after taking out both the men's and women's titles in Spain overnight. I'm Gareth Stafford, and those are the latest news and sport headlines.
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0: Because you're good.
1: Vision with Matthew West and Good. And before that, we had Casting Crowns with Scars in Heaven. This morning, we heard from Scotty. Scotty was reminiscing with Andy about their 80s memories.
2: Bring back the 80s, baby.
3: Oh, we're bringing it back, Phil.
2: We got given a Pez dispenser. Thanks, Adam. We love a bit of mail.
3: I'm still eating them.
2: Even just physical mail is a bit 80s, to be honest.
3: And I love it.
2: And so we've been chatting about, hey, what are some of those things from the 80s that need to come back? We've got things like Pac-Man.
3: Yes.
2: Space Invaders.
3: Oh, yes.
2: All of those, that good stuff, they're all from the 80s, and we're saying bring it all back.
3: The list is too long, Phil. I think one day is not enough for this. I want to spend a few days
2: Do
3: on
2: you?
3: This. Oh, look, I'm just loving reliving the 80s.
2: Oh, are you?
3: Including these little lollies I've got in my mouth right now. It's called a Pez.
2: I have to say, professionally, I'm not a fan of it being in the mouth while talking.
3: It came out of R2-D2.
2: In the best possible way.
3: Someone sent us a Pez dispenser, Adam, if you remember those things, with little lollies in them. Yeah. And this one's got an R2-D2 on the top. It is so cool, Phil.
2: Oh, well, look, we put it out there. What do you reckon we need to bring back? Dwayne has said house prices. I don't disagree with that one. Chris is saying Care Bears. He's saying, bring.
3: Yes.
2: Chris, I loved Care Bear. Mm-hmm. I had Friend Bear, the one with flowers on the front, and I thought she was by far the best.
3: Yep.
2: A bit pinky.
3: I didn't know the Care Bears.
2: I still have. Well, I loved them, Chris, so I'm with you there.
3: I remember Pet Rocks from the 80s. That was a thing for a while.
2: Well, it's a bit of a thing still, actually.
3: Really?
2: Don't worry about that. There's still a rock that everyone wants. But,
3: is that Ayers Rock?
2: No, it's a very little rock. It's quite expensive, but everyone's loving it. I've got here, though, Andy, one of your old mates.
3: Yes.
2: A guy called Scotty.
3: Oh, Scotty, yes.
2: And you used to do the 80s, so he's like actually from the 80s. You're bringing him back, is
3: he
2: that
3: was
2: right?
3: One of my fellow ninjas from the 80s.
2: Oh, bless.
3: We were in the same school. We were mates. We used to play in the same soccer team together. Yeah, I know Scotty.
2: Well, Scotty's given us a buzz. We've got you on the line.
3: We're talking about the 80s, Scotty. And I don't know if you remember, mate, riding our BMX bikes down to the North Stain Pinball Parlour and playing a couple of games of Space Invaders, Pac-Man.
4: Galaxy or Galaga.
3: Yes, Galaga, yes. Talk to me about those memories, mate. Talk to me.
4: Oh, they were awesome. Get on our BMXs and cruise down. I think it was the pizza place.
3: The pizza place was next door. And there was like, it was like a Chinese place.
4: The corner shop.
3: That's the one, mate. That's the one.
2: Oh, how good were those corner shops?
4: Oh,
2: your cheap lollies. And look, were you wearing a stack hat, Scotty, or no hat, no helmet at all?
4: No helmet. I was a rebel.
3: That's it.
2: It was
3: all melon straight onto the
2: the
3: road, onto the asphalt.
4: Terrible.
3: Yeah. But also, Scotty, there was a jukebox in that pinball parlor.
2: Really?
3: I don't know if you remember that. And they played a lot of music. If we were to say to you, Scott, if you go back in the 80s and bring back something from the 80s to now, what would you bring?
4: Oh, the music.
3: Okay.
4: I love the music. Anne and I still, on Google, we put on classic 80s.
3: Anything classic 80s, eh? What's your fave?
4: Yeah. Oh, there's a lot. I remember... Remember Spy versus Spy back in the day?
3: Yeah.
4: You know, you never hear from them. They were sort of short-lived.
3: I saw them play live south of Sydney once, actually, down near south of Wollongong. 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
1: 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Back again tomorrow on Vision.
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7: What are you afraid of? Well, the experts have named most of our fears. You can be afraid of fish and suffer from ichthyophobia, or be a victim of gynophobia because you're terrified of women. But most fears are less exotic. In fact, the most common fear is speaking in front of a group. The dreaded speech-making casts a shadow over many a happy event for many a person designated to speak at it. Big, brave souls who put their bodies on the line in a football match or leap out of planes sustained only by a parachute quiver at the thought of saying a few words in public. This fear of speaking in public is, of course, really a fear of making a fool of ourselves. We dread being embarrassed. So it is that experienced speakers are free of that fear because they know they won't look foolish. Fear can paralyse us, and trying to be heroic won't help. Christians have always tried to conquer fear by calling out helplessly to God rather than trying to be heroic. I'm David Ray.
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1: 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So I'm really appreciative. I appreciate Vision and what they do.
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Well, let's give you an update on the Visionathon appeal for the month of May. We got a few things to celebrate. Around $1.9 million has been raised. Around 4,500 of our family members gave towards Visionathon. 500 first-time givers. And, of course, we got to hear hundreds of stories of God at work, testimonies. It was great to hear all those during the month of May. Lives have been changed. I think a lot of people have been encouraged by the stories. And hopefully, and I believe we've been helping people to look to God daily. And I'm just looking here at just, this is gives you a bit of a contrast. So we had Patricia at Forbes, gave $36, and we love that. And so thank you to Patricia, who gave, might have been on the weekend. And then there's Tracy at Helensvale. Well, she had the capacity to give $2,000 and says it's the only thing we listen to in the car. So whether you give a small amount, a big amount, we are truly grateful. Still an opportunity to give if you haven't done so. We'd like to, we're a bit short on our target and our financial need. Go to the website vision.org.au to make your donation. News is coming up very soon.

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1: Hello, this is Graham. 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
2: In this bulletin, the Federal Treasurer urging the opposition to get on board with tax changes, Pauline Hanson's Senate attendance scrutinised, and the worst of the storm over in WA. With more, I'm Gareth Stafford. The Federal Government is urging the opposition to support its proposed tax changes in Parliament this week. Labor has introduced legislation to rein in the capital gains tax discount and limit negative gearing concessions. Treasurer Jim Chalmers claims by not supporting the changes, the opposition is advocating for higher taxes.
3: We call on the coalition not to vote against housing and not to vote against tax cuts again like they did in the first term. In the first term, they voted against housing, they voted against tax cuts. They're showing every sign of having not learned a thing.
2: The bill also includes an ongoing $250 tax offset and an instant $1,000 deduction for work expenses. One Nation leader Pauline Hanson is facing scrutiny over her parliamentary attendance. Figures show she's been absent from 88% of Senate estimate hearing days over the past decade. The senator has told The Australian she doesn't regularly attend the hearings because her questions aren't being answered. Thousands of properties in WA have had their electricity restored. However, Western Power crews are still working to reconnect around 60,000 customers across Perth and the southwest. The Bureau of Meteorology says the worst of the system, which caused widespread damage through the state, has now passed. Western Power's head of operational maintenance, Brett Hoving, says crews should restore the majority of connections by 7 o'clock tonight.
4: We normally will prioritise based on customer numbers.

0: before the start of the systemic remediation processes, and noted considerable progress since the star has changed hands. A Christian leader is appalled that a new Barna research survey found nearly half of American Christians trust their spiritual growth to artificial intelligence. President and Executive Director of Keys for Kids Ministries, Greg Yoder, says AI should be used as a tool, not as a solution. He told Mission Network News, it needs to be used thoughtfully with biblical wisdom.
1: AI should not be used as a guide to help you in your spiritual walk with Christ. You cannot get spiritually fed without reading your Bible and praying to Christ, praying to God. It will not and certainly should not replace people. We will never use it for creating devotional content.
0: Mr. Yoder says AI can be very helpful in ministry work, but it should never replace ministry relationships. That's the latest news. Sport is next.
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0: To sport, and in the NRL, Dragons captain Damien Cook admits it's a relief to have broken the club's 15-game losing streak at the hands of Brisbane. The Broncos trailed 30-8 before a late flurry of tries in their round 13 match. Cook says the Red V had to deliver for their fans.
3: The fans deserved that, the club deserved it, coach deserved it, our families probably as well. You know, it's been a tough start to the year, but it's a big relief. But like you said, we know where the standard is and we've got a lot of belief.
0: The Dragons play the Sharks next up on Sunday. That's the latest Vision National News. I'm Gareth Stafford.
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0: Time now for a look at the weather. A deep low and associated fronts crossing the Southern Ocean are bringing showers, a few storms and very gusty winds to southern WA, South Australia and Victoria, with light showers in Tasmania. High pressure over the interior and north is maintaining drier conditions. Around the capitals in a sunny top of 19 in Sydney today, showers increasing and becoming windy in Melbourne, a max of just 14, sunny and 21 for Brisbane, and showers lingering in Perth with a top of 20, showers and windy in Adelaide also 20 degrees, a late shower or two in Hobart 13, late showers for Canberra 13 degrees, Darwin sunny and 31. 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
6: We'll be hearing from Blessing Offer very shortly with Jordans. I've dug out one of my very old diaries. I'll tell you what movie I was watching with Mum and my brother on this particular day when I was just 12 years of age. But right now, I'd like to thank a Vision family member who has given towards our Visionathon appeal. It's Peter from Kilburn in South Australia. Gave $500 saying the messages and the encouragement I get from the programs are my daily food. Peter, thank you for your support. A check on your weather. First few days of winter time. And just like today, it's going to be showers and windy tomorrow with 18 and further showers about on Wednesday and also Thursday for Kilburn in South Australia. As we read now from the book of Proverbs, a generous person will prosper. Whoever refreshes others will be refreshed. Proverbs 11, verse 25.

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4: Newman's Diaries.
0: Ooh, we're going way, way, way back today when I was just 12 years of age. It's a Saturday, first day of June, growing up in Melbourne, and went to the movies. In fact, the whole family went to the movies. So I went to see a particular film, and I'm going to play the trailer of that film in just a moment. So I went with Mum and also my brother, who would have been, I'm 12 at the time, so he's about 5. But it was a great family film. In fact, I've seen it in recent times. I'll talk about that in a moment. Then my sister and Chris. Well, that would be Chris from down the road. I thought it might have been Dad that went along. But they went along to see The Sound of Music. So you know that you're talking about back in the 60s, man. So it was the second time for my sister to see The Sound of Music, and what a wonderful film that is. But let's have a listen to the trailer, and this will tell you the movie that I got to see on this particular day.
5: Watch out!
6: Where'd he go?
5: It's that darn cat!
6: That cat!
7: He sees wearing a wristwatch.
8: Kelso, I want you to set up a surveillance and tail this cat.
6: Tail the cat?
5: That darn cat's got the clue to a crime on his collar, the FBI on his tail, and the whole darn neighborhood up in arms in Walt Disney's new comedy mystery motion picture all about that darn cat.
0: Yeah, what a great film it was. In fact, it was only a couple of years ago I revisited that film and watched it with my young son, and I thought, let's just check this one out. So I didn't realise that way, way back, but it's there in the diary, actually went along to the cinema. I'm not too sure where. It wouldn't have been a local cinema. We didn't have one in Mentone. Probably into the city, and saw that darn cat with Hayley Mills. She was huge at the time, young Hayley Mills. She was in the film. And also Dean Jones, who later in, I think the 60s, maybe early 70s, became a committed Christian. And he appeared in that film, Born Again. And had a real spiritual awakening in his life. Dorothy Provine was in the film, and also Roddy McDowall. But that darn cat, I reckon you could still see it nowadays and have a laugh, although there has been a remake made in recent years. But I think you might prefer the original. So that's my memory for today, back when I was just 12 years of age. You're on Vision Christian Radio.
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1: And the client says, "What's that station?" I said, "It's Vision Christian Radio." He says, "That's good music." He said, "All that other stuff those young blokes play, that's angry music." He said, This is good. This is peaceful."
0: Helping you look to God daily. Vision.

0: 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News headlines coming up in a moment. I want to talk soccer, although I'll be talking about the AFL games who were played over the weekend very soon. But a group of Arsenal footballers, affectionately known by fans as the Bible Brothers, have celebrated their recent English Premier League title win while openly dedicating the moment to God. There was a whole group of players. In fact, this story you'll find on our website, and they posed for this photo, displaying their medals and trophy while several made the sign of the cross. In fact, one of the players was wearing a shirt which read, "Made for glory by his glory." Another one held up a white shirt with the words, "I belong to Jesus." Love it. That's exciting. And Arsenal's Premier League Championship title was their first. The first for the team in 22 years. Now let's bring you up to date with the latest in news headlines here at Vision Christian Radio.
1: Good afternoon. In stories making news. More than two-thirds of surveyed businesses say they haven't looked at how the changes to superannuation for workers will affect their cash flow. From the 1st of July, employers will have to pay super at the same time that workers get paid. Data shows more than 100,000 older Australians approved for home care packages are still waiting for support. More than 79,000 ongoing places for the Support at Home program were released in the first 3 months of this year. The standard waiting time for support is now between 7 and 8 months. Sydney's Star Casino has been fined $10 million and ordered by the regulator to strengthen measures relating to financial crime risk management. In one breach, a patron was allowed to gamble for 36 hours straight. And in tennis, Alexander Zverev is one step closer to a first major tennis title, winning through to the quarterfinals of the French Open. I'm Gareth Stafford, and those are the latest news and sport headlines.
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0: Vision Christian Radio, we heard from Riley Clemens for the good, and just then, Justin Michael cannot see tomorrow. And I've got him on the phone, and I've got a question for him. G'day there, Justin.
1: Mr. Newman, great to talk to you.
0: One question for you. I had in my little black book of birthdays, your birthday is tomorrow, but it's not. I think it's today. Did I read it's today?
1: I'm just checking my birth certificate. Yes, it's today.
0: Oh, well, there you go. I'll have to change all that information. I had you born on the 2nd of June. Do you want me to mention the year?
1: Yeah, go for it. I mean, you've already got the day wrong. You might have the year wrong. I don't know.
0: Oh, well, I had 1948. No, I didn't. I had 1978.
1: That is correct, sir.
0: Okay, so all right. So we're just a day out. Well, happy birthday for today, Justin.
1: Thanks, mate.
0: Born in Victoria.
1: Thanks a lot. Born in Warrigal, little town in Warrigal, in South Gippsland, Victoria, yes.
0: Okay. That's a great song. Can't wait to see. Have I got the title? Hang on. Cannot See Tomorrow. No, it's a great song.
1: There you go.
0: I really like it. And it's sort of a bit.
1: There's a new one that's coming out as well, which is Here Comes the Day. So it's like the songs go together. Cannot See Tomorrow was written out of James 4. And Here Comes the Day was written out of hope.
0: Okay. And then, of course, we're playing the other one, Jesus in These Shoes. I think that's right. Is that the right title? Have I got the right title?
1: Yeah, Jesus in These Shoes was a co-write with. That's actually a Nathan Plumridge song, but he wrote it with Jared and myself.
0: Okay.
1: And, of course, Jared, myself, and Nate made up Compliments of Gus.
0: Okay. So it's got, we've got that featuring Compliments of Gus, and we thought, oh, wow, they're reuniting, they're doing an Eagles, they're going back on the road again, a big revival tour around Australia. No?
1: Oh, look, I think if there were such a thing as a Christian music scene in Australia that was tourable, we might do it. But a comeback tour might be as simple as, a gig in your lounge room and a gig in mine.
0: Yeah, okay.
1: What do you reckon?
0: Yeah, well, you can just do it now. That's right. And even just a Zoom reunion.
1: Yeah.
0: All right, mate. Well, I'm glad we got that right. So enjoy your birthday for today. We'll make a change to it. And I'll tell you what, celebrating your birthday today with Pat Boone. You know Pat?
1: Oh, I do know Pat. Good friend of mine. Had him in my record collection.
0: Oh, mate. Come on, who's Pat Boone?
1: Pat Boone is a singer. My father had his record.
0: Oh, good. Thank you. Okay, an actor. That's
1: right.
0: It's okay.
1: I'm on board with you, bro.
0: Okay, good. He's 92 today. Lisa Bevel, also born on your birthday.
1: Oh, my goodness. Lisa Bevel's song with Tommy Sims. When you get this, it's just called Hold On.
0: Okay.
1: Oh, my goodness.
0: Okay.
1: What a song. If you've got that, you can play that too. That's a great track.
0: Okay. Mention that title again because I'm going to play something from Lisa later. What was the one you mentioned?
1: Yeah, Hold On. I think it's called Hold On. It was a collab with Tommy Sims.
0: Okay. And now that we know that you're born on the 1st of June, you're born on the same day, the same year as another gospel music artist, Christian artist by the name of Ben.
1: No, I don't know.
0: Ben Glover.
1: Ben Glover?
0: Yeah.
1: There you go. Well, I don't know what that means for my career, but let's hope a few more people play the songs, huh?
0: Okay. Well, we'll keep playing your music, Justin, and you have a great birthday.
1: Thanks, mate. Bless you, dude.
0: Justin Michael, celebrating your birthday today. This is Vision Christian Radio. As we hear from Brendan, Steve, and also Cole.
2: There's a song I first heard beside a campfire on the Cape or out beyond the Western Downs. Sung by one old wiry ringer, some say not much of a singer, but his words rang true for us few gathered round. He said, let me sing

0: Vision Christian Radio. He's got the whole world. Let's hear now from Nicholas Lay, who was on the 2020 program today, talking about the fact that the Northern Territory government failed to look after a child.
1: Hey, Nicholas, a child under the protection of the Northern Territory government left homeless, sleeping outdoors for months, despite the authorities being warned about the situation. This is one of those that you have brought to light.
2: Yes, this is a very sad case. We've presented a couple of cases, de-identified confidential cases to the inquiry on this bill. I suppose just to sort of highlight the state of the foster care child protection system in the NT. And these are all very sad cases, but there's many of them. There's a countless number, many that can't be shared because they're very sensitive. But in hope that this will encourage the passing of this bill, we've supported this bill. We think this is a good bill. When I first arrived in the Northern Territory, I think this is one of the first major issues that struck me in the face. Watching countless children being left in unsafe environments, being neglected and experiencing health issues. And all this just breaks your heart, as it should. And you often feel helpless about this, that we can't do anything about it. But we've seen this bill being tabled, and primarily this bill is about prioritising safety. In the past, safety hasn't been specifically prioritised. It's a consideration, but this bill is placing it as the highest priority, increasing stability and permanency, and ensuring legal representation of children. And so we think this is a good bill. This is quite a nice moment to finally see some action happening in this area, in the Northern Territory. As I mentioned, it's an issue that has been going on for many years. And look, I hope it really does protect children, because I think it's urgently needed.
1: And, this is a debate that's going on in the Northern Territory, and it looks like there is change that's coming, but it's not change without controversy, because everyone will remember the Stolen Generations controversy. All of this happens within that sort of context, doesn't it? Because this child that you're drawing attention to in their early teens had been removed from their birth parents and placed with a relative in a remote community under departmental care. Just describe how that happens, and in the context of what we're talking about here.
2: Yeah, unfortunately, there is this crippling fear of the Stolen Generation, and I think it's preventing children from being protected, receiving the care they deserve. And I think we need to have the same standards for all children. Safety and security needs to be as the highest priority, as this bill seeks to achieve. And so I think in these scenarios, there is, a preference to leave these kids in community with other family without, drawing a line in the sand. And I think ultimately what is happening is everyone's afraid to make a hard decision, and we're kicking the can down the road until they turn 18, and then it's not their problem anymore. And I think we need to, this intervention needs to happen more promptly than it is happening.
0: Nicholas Lay in conversation today with Neil Johnson on the 2020 program, which returns tomorrow on Vision.
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5: Many claim that our eyes' retinas are wired backwards. Thus, they say, our eyes could not have been specially designed because an intelligent creator would have wired them correctly. But this claim doesn't make sense. After all, octopus retinas are wired in the supposedly correct way, but their sight is poor compared to ours. Ophthalmologist Dr. Peter Gurney has shown that there are good reasons our retinas are wired the way they are. In particular, it allows the photoreceptors to be in close contact with two special tissues behind the retina that are necessary for regenerating the photoreceptors and absorbing excess heat. But these tissues are both opaque, so if our retinas were wired the other way, you'd be trying to look through two opaque surfaces, which would mean you'd see nothing. And then the eagles have the same wiring as us, and they are renowned for their eagle eyes. Maybe the Creator got it right after all.
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Vision Christian Radio. That is Have Church from Rachel Purcell. News coming up shortly, but now with the siren sounding, let's check on the AFL scores from the weekend, round 12 and yesterday's game. Essendon, new coach. Usually new coach win, but no, it was a 30-point win to the West Coast Eagles at home yesterday. And in Alice Springs, the Giants again were giant killers, beating Melbourne 119-70. What a close game between the Bulldogs and Collingwood. The Bulldogs hanging on to win by 4 points. Brisbane Lions, I thought they'd come back this week at the Gabba. I thought they'd have a win, but no. Fremantle Dockers, who could be the premiership favourite at this stage, they won 103-78, 11 wins in a row. Sydney, huge winners over Richmond, 170-56. Carlton continued to win, a very great win against Geelong by 4 points. That's three in a row. And of course, in the game played on Thursday, St Kilda got thrashed by Hawthorn. So that's round 12. We look forward to round 13. All begins on Thursday night. But now, just before news, I want to play a song from Lisa Bevel. She's having a birthday today, turning 65, and I'll check on some famous birthday people soon. But now let's hear from Lisa, and this is called My Freedom, here on Vision.

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1: Hello, this is Graham. 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
2: In this bulletin, older Aussies still waiting for assistance. The Victorian government admits to wasting money, and seeds fall at the French Open. With more, I'm Gareth Stafford. Data shows more than 100,000 older Australians approved for home care packages are still waiting for support. More than 79,000 ongoing places for the Support at Home program were released in the first 3 months of this year. The standard waiting time for support is now between 7 and 8 months. Victorian government admits spending thousands of taxpayer dollars fixing mistakes on plaques does not meet public expectations, Alex Riddell reports.
3: Transport Infrastructure Minister Gabrielle Williams has conceded spending $30,000 on correcting mistakes on plaques was a waste of money.
4: It just shouldn't have happened, quite frankly.
3: Two of the plaques with the names of Minister Williams and the Premier had been installed at the entrances of the Metro train stations when several errors were spotted. Minister Williams says neither her or the Premier requested the changes. The Minister says it was an error of judgment and misunderstanding from ministerial staff who made an amendment to a design, not realising some of the plaques had already been made.
4: It absolutely should not have happened. This is not where Victorians want to see effort be deployed.
3: The government says the money was already accounted for within the Metro Tunnel's existing budget. Alex Riddell, Melbourne.
2: The WA government has announced those who don't want to claim their $100 fuel payment will be able to donate it through the Service WA app. Anyone with a WA driver's licence is eligible for the cost of living support and will be able to claim it from July the 1st. But Premier Roger Cook says he understands some people would rather have their payment go to someone in greater need. Sydney's Southwest has been revealed as New South Wales' biggest loser when it comes to poker machine spending. The state is on track to lose $10 billion to the machines this year. If the trend continues, suburbs like Canterbury, Bankstown and Fairfield are on track to lose $1 billion each by 2028. The Anglican Archbishop of Sydney, Kanishka Raffle, has written to New South Wales political leaders, urging them to support a bill to prevent abortions based on sex selection.

0: That's the latest news. 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
0: Despite the elimination of another past champion, Iga Świątek, at the French Open, fans can still look forward to a blockbuster game in the women's fourth round. Craig Gabriel has more.
2: Nothing else on the schedule comes close to attention-grabbing than Sabalenka-Osaka. The world number one won their two matches this year, and the only time Osaka had a win was 8 years ago. Osaka didn't even know their head-to-head.
3: I don't know, like, whatever.
2: Sabalenka was fully aware of every match they've played, especially the recent Madrid one.
4: I'm ready to go there to fight.
2: We wait to see whose glitter ball, diamonds or sequins makes the quarters. Craig Gabriel, Paris.
0: And a double blow for the Maroons in the lead-up to a must-win State of Origin 2. Broncos duo Pat Carrigan and Gemat Shibashaki have been ruled out of contention due to injuries suffered during a loss to the Dragons yesterday. Origin 2 is on June 17. That's the latest Vision National News. I'm Gareth Stafford.
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2: Time now for a look at the weather. A deep low and associated fronts crossing the Southern Ocean are bringing showers, a few storms and very gusty winds to southern WA, South Australia and Victoria, with light showers in Tasmania. High pressure over the interior and north is maintaining drier conditions. Around the capitals in a sunny top of 19 in Sydney today, showers increasing and becoming windy in Melbourne, a max of just 14, sunny and 21 for Brisbane, and showers lingering in Perth with a top of 20, showers and windy in Adelaide, also 20 degrees. A late shower or two in Hobart, 13. Late showers for Canberra, 13 degrees. Darwin, sunny and 31. That's the latest news, sport and weather on Vision. 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
3: Shortly, we'll be hearing from Jason Gray. We'll also be hearing from a Christian music artist having a birthday today. We've already played something from Justin Michael and Lisa Bevel. But amongst the birthday people for today, a well-known US actor with a very recognisable voice turning 89 today, and we'll remember two famous names who would have been 100 today. But now let's thank another one of our Vision family members gave towards our Visionathon appeal. We're talking about Robert at Clareville in New South Wales, gave $250. He says, your word for today is wonderful guidance. And I should mention too, the word for today coming up in about 35, 40 minutes time. Robert, let's take a check on your weather for Clareville, see how it's looking over these first few days of winter. Well, it's going to be showers easing tomorrow, 19, mostly sunny on Wednesday, 20, partly cloudy on Thursday with 18 degrees for Clareville in New South Wales. As we read now from the book of Corinthians, I appeal to you, brothers and sisters, in the name of our Lord Jesus Christ, that all of you agree with one another in what you say, and that there be no divisions among you, but that you be perfectly united in mind and thought. 1 Corinthians 1, verse 10.

0: Amen.
1: Vision with Andrew Rip, I'd Do It Again. And before that, we had Jason Gray with Be Kind. All right, we've got a lot of people celebrating birthdays today. We've already played a few songs from Christian music artists. I'll tell you more in a moment.
2: Birthday, it's your birthday, and we hope there will be many more.
1: Marshall Hamburger, 21 today, just a young fella, singer, songwriter and pianist, won the 10th season of Australian Idol in 2025, just last year. Tom Holland is having his 30th birthday today. He is best known for playing Spider-Man in the Marvel superhero films, and he's grossed over $9.9 billion worldwide, making him one of the highest grossing film actors of all time, Tom Holland. Justine Henin-Hardenne, the Belgian tennis player who won the French Open four times, US Open two, 2004, won the Australian Open women's singles title, is 44 today. Jason Donovan, singer, actor, he was in the TV series MDA, he was in Neighbours, his daughter was in Neighbours as well, and he is having his 58th birthday today, born in Malvern. And the guy with the very recognisable voice, in fact, just the other day, we had Ben Price on our Visionathon, and he did a wonderful version of Morgan Freeman. From Memphis, Tennessee, who's 89 today, who can be seen in films like Driving Miss Daisy, The Shawshank Redemption, Bruce Almighty, and many others, 89. Pat Boone is 92 today, American singer and actor, and I'm going to talk more about him in about an hour's time and feature one of his songs as the old school Christian classic. Andy Griffith would have been 100 today, born in North Carolina. Starred in the TV sitcom The Andy Griffith Show, and of course he was in Matlock too, the detective series from 86 to 94. And Marilyn Monroe, born Norma Jean Baker, would have been 100 today, died at the age of just 36 in films like Gentlemen Prefer Blondes, How to Marry a Millionaire, 7 Year Itch, and her last film was The Misfits. Marilyn Monroe, who would have been 100. Now, few Christian music artists having birthdays. I played something from Lisa Bevel a little while back. Justin Michael having a birthday today, although I thought it was tomorrow. And we've also got Ben Glover having a birthday and the same age as Justin Michael, actually. Born in the same year, 1978. And this is Ben Glover singing 26 Letters.

0: on Vision Christian Radio. Ben Glover, 48 today, same age as Justin Michael, and we played something from Justin and had a bit of a chat with him earlier in the program. Ben Glover with 26 letters here on Vision.
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4: The coastal drive between Los Angeles and San Francisco is one of the most spectacular stretches of road you're ever likely to drive on. I made the trip with my family on a kind of National Lampoon's family holiday when my kids were teenagers. One day we stopped for lunch at a rather isolated place called Big Sur, where there's an old-style cafe providing a beautiful view across the Pacific Ocean. We finished our meal, jumped back into the hire car, and continued north towards San Francisco. We'd travel for about 90 seconds, negotiating our way around several hairpin corners, when my wife exclaimed in a high-pitched voice, "Stop the car!" I immediately pulled off the road as she, with a quivering voice, explained we'd been driving on the wrong side of the road. When we'd been in LA, observing what others had been doing, it had been fine. But to find ourselves on an isolated country road with no positive role models, as it were, we'd messed up big time. One of the benefits of being part of a local church is the support, encouragement, and modelling we can receive from more experienced Christians who help keep us on track when we may otherwise be tempted to drift to the wrong side of the road. I'm Graham Agnew.
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0: Pitchin Christian Radio, the afters, new day, new life. Colton Dixon with My Light. Thank you to everyone who has supported the Visionathon appeal. And a few statistics which, you know, we can praise God for. Around $1.9 million raised, close enough to $2 million. Around 4,500 of our family members gave towards the appeal. We're grateful to you, and I'll be certainly thanking many of those people over the next few months still. 500 first-time givers. And, of course, we got to hear some wonderful testimonies of God at work in the lives of our Vision family. We're still a fair bit short of our goal, but maybe you can give during this month of June before the end of the financial year by going to vision.org.au. But thank you. Thank you for your support. That's wonderful. Let's bring you up to date with the news headlines now. Word for today coming up soon.
1: Good afternoon. In stories making news. An ISIS bride accused of supporting the killing of non-believers has been refused bail. The Melbourne Magistrates Court has heard 34-year-old mother of four, Rayan Al-Huli, tried to indoctrinate her children with radical views and attempted to recruit Australians to join the terrorist organisation in Syria. Her lawyer has declared she's since renounced her support of Islamic State. Sydney's Southwest has been revealed as the state's biggest loser when it comes to poker machine spending. New South Wales is on track to lose $10 billion to the machines this year alone. WA has recorded its worst ambulance ramping figures on record for the month of May. Patients spent more than 5,300 hours waiting in ambulances outside hospitals or in hospital corridors. And in sport, pole vaulter Nina Kennedy has made a triumphant return to the Diamond League athletics event, winning in Morocco by clearing 4.80 metres. I'm Gareth Stafford, and those are the latest news and sport headlines.
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0: Vision Christian Radio, Crowder and Zach Williams with Still, and before that, Mercy Me with Dear Younger Me. 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
1: This is the time of the day where we have a little devotion, and look, I'm a bit interested because this was a theme for a sermon over the weekend that you did. That's the sound of whales.
2: Is that Chewy?
1: It's whales in the ocean.
2: It's a whale, yes, it's a whale.
1: Isn't it cool how they sing to each other? Don't you reckon?
2: Yeah, well, exactly, Phil. They are the most amazing creatures. I talked about whales in my message to a church yesterday.
1: Yeah, cool.
2: Because the largest animal ever known to have lived on the earth is not a dinosaur, Phil.
1: Mm.
2: It's a blue whale.
1: How cool is that?
2: I know. I didn't even know that myself.
1: Did you not know that?
2: I didn't know that before I did my research. These things can live to be 200 years old. So
1: really?
2: They can outlive humans.
1: That's a long time,
2: isn't it? It's a very long time. They can also grow to be 30 metres long, about 100 foot, and they can weigh 200 metric tons.
1: Well, what would that be like, I wonder? That's a lot, isn't it?
2: Well, like a Toyota Prado is about one ton.
1: There you go.
2: So they're the equivalent of 200 Prados.
1: That's a lot, isn't it?
2: It's a lot of weight.
1: Ton, literally, but that's a lot.
2: They are ginormous. Well, their heart, Phil, is the size of a small car.
1: Their heart.
2: That pumps their blood.
1: Oh,
2: massive.
1: A big heart.
2: They got massive
1: big-hearted whales.
2: And as you said, you know when they make those noises you just play? Play that noise again, Phil.
1: How cool is that?
2: You know those noises can be heard by the whales hundreds of kilometres away?
1: Well, because the water would also transmit them quite well, don't they?
2: Mm.
1: But that is just, I mean, it's beautiful, like a song.
2: And they can actually, in 1 year, travel about 15,000 kilometres. They traverse oceans of the world. They can dive up to 500 metres down into the ocean. These are the true kings of the ocean, Phil.
1: They are amazing.
2: And they're just incredible. But you know what?
1: Yeah.
2: Every half an hour, they've got to come to the surface and breathe.
1: Right.
2: So despite all their greatness and their capabilities and the fact that they own the ocean, they have to come up to the air. And they've got two blowholes, actually, and they blow out the old and they inhale the oxygen.
1: Wow.
2: And I believe this is a metaphor, Phil, for Christians.
1: That's lovely.
2: As we do our lives, as we do what we do in life, we're busy, we're working, we've got families maybe, whatever we're doing, even if we're serving God in some capacity, we have to come up into heaven and breathe heaven's air through prayer.
1: Oh, I love that. That's beautiful. And there's so many ways, aren't there, that you can engage with heaven. And I think prayer, for me, worship in prayer is really a helpful way of doing that because I feel like I was at church yesterday and you can actually feel like there's an anointing in that atmosphere, like you're getting a kiss from heaven during that period of time, can't you?
2: Absolutely, yeah. And so, yeah, just like those whales need to breathe air, we need to breathe heaven's air, and we do it, like you said, through worship, through prayer. I mean, you can also
1: reading
2: do it through fellowship, but I was really focused on prayers because in the book of Revelations, there's an amazing image in chapter 8 of an angel, Phil, who he comes up and it says the angel having a golden center came and stood at the altar before God and he was given much incense that he should offer it with the prayers of all the saints. Say all the saints, Phil. Phil loves listening to instructions. Upon the golden altar, which was before the throne. And the smoke of the incense with the prayers of the saints ascended before God from the angel's hand. Then the angel took the censer, filled it with fire from the altar, and he threw it to the earth. And there were noises, thunderings, lightnings, and an earthquake. So the gist of yesterday was basically saying the Bible says there the prayers of all the saints have such an impact even on this earth. And it doesn't say there the prayers of all the pastors. You know, sometimes we think pastors' prayers are kind of better than ours, but the Bible doesn't say the prayers of the pastors. It says the prayers of all the saints, which means whoever you are listening right now, wherever you are, even if you just pray a simple prayer and say, God, move in Australia, that prayer goes up before God and the angel joins that to the incense and he throws it to the earth and it has an impact on the earth, Phil. So I just was encouraging everyone, let's pray.
0: That was Andy this morning on the Rise and Shine Breakfast Show, which returns tomorrow morning on Vision. We've got the word for today coming up in a moment.
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7: Consider Acts chapter 6 and verse 4. It says, "We give ourselves continually to prayer." In her book, 30 Days to a Stronger, More Confident You, author Deborah Smith Peggs uses the word pray as an acronym. Here's what she says. P is for pause. I stop all activity and focus completely on God. Worship is a total preoccupation. The greatest honor and respect we can give to anyone is our undivided attention. She says R is for reverence. I express my admiration for all his attributes. At this point, distractions start to pop up like dandelions, and suddenly I remember a task that I needed to put on my to-do list. I've learned to jot down the task in my journal and ignore the other issues for what they are, mere distractions that can be dealt with later. I've also learned that praying audibly helps to minimize wandering thoughts. She then says, A is for ask. I ask for forgiveness for my sins, making every effort to be specific. I pray for the power to live a Christian life and ask God to give me a passion for his word and for prayer. I ask for his will to be done in every aspect of my life, spiritually, physically, financially, relationally, vocationally, and emotionally. And finally, she says, Y is for yield. I must subordinate my request to God's sovereign will, trusting that he knows what's best. I strive to maintain a nevertheless attitude. Therefore, I'm careful to conclude my prayer by saying, Nevertheless, not my will, Lord, but yours be done. The old adage that it's not what you know, but who you know that gives you the advantage in a situation is true, especially from a spiritual perspective. When we have a relationship with God, we understand that he is sufficient to handle any demand placed on us. So pray, pause, reverence, ask, yield. And that's Vision's Word for today.
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1: Vision with Olivia Lane and Songs About Jesus. We've got the news coming up shortly, an old school Christian classic from somebody who's turning 92 today, a Christian who's done a lot of singing in his time, a bit of acting as well. I'll play one of his hit songs. Also, Greg Laurie and A New Beginning as we get close to news. Hey, it was great on the Visionathon appeal last week when I was on with Andy to hear from Ben Price, doing all these impressions. He did a great impression of Bugs Bunny when he was on the program the other day. And something you may not know about Bugs Bunny, this is a little-known cartoon fact, but Bugs Bunny won't accept files through Google Drive. He'll only accept a WhatsApp, Doc. Yeah, that's what I thought. Oh, I thought that was funny.

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3: In this bulletin, an ISIS bride faces court. A family mourns after a fatal house fire. And ambulance ramping continues to be an issue for WA Health. With more, I'm Gareth Stafford. An ISIS bride accused of supporting the killing of non-believers has been refused bail. The Melbourne Magistrates Court has heard 34-year-old mother of four, Rayan El-Houli, tried to indoctrinate her children with her radical views and attempted to recruit Australians to join the terrorist organisation in Syria. Her lawyer has declared she's since renounced her support of Islamic State. A three-year-old boy killed in a horror house fire in Melbourne overnight is being remembered as a delightful, happy bubble of energy. Jordan Dashwood's father suffered serious injuries trying to save his son from their burning home in Werribee. Jordan's grandmother Tracy says everyone is devastated.
4: She's got nothing now, nothing at all, and lost her baby. Like, how can a mother deal with that? It's not fair. It just isn't.
3: The cause of the blaze is being investigated, with authorities looking into whether an e-bike or scooter battery caused the fatal fire. A former Queensland Premier says Brisbane's Victoria Park was the wrong place for an Olympic stadium. Shovels broke ground on the new 63,000-seat stadium this morning after protesters rallied at the site over the weekend. Campbell Newman says there were other options better suited to supporting the infrastructure and the budget.
5: I'm totally in support of a new stadium, fully support the Olympics, but I do make the point that we have moved a long way on from what we were sold, which was an Olympics done using existing facilities, done economically and carefully, and not compromising the financial viability of the state.
3: Two applications for cultural protections have been rejected by the federal government. Five still remain under consideration. WA has recorded its worst ambulance ramping figures on record for the month of May. Patients spent more than 5,300 hours waiting in ambulances outside hospitals or in hospital corridors. Opposition leader Basil Zempelis says the state government isn't doing enough to curb the issue.
6: What can Roger Cook point to as a reason for our health system being in such decline? Remember, these are patients on the back of ambulances who should be in hospital, but they can't get into hospital. What this shows is a chronic failure to prepare from this state government.
3: It's the second time this year a new monthly high has been recorded. A Christian sports ministry will hold what it calls gatherings in several Australian cities over the coming months. 360 Sports Australia is an international partner of the Global Fellowship of Christian Athletes. The Daily Declaration reports Christian coaches, athletes, parents, mentors, church leaders and supporters are all invited to attend. They'll explore the connection between sport and faith and how everyday

0: Christian Volpato was named after his late switch of allegiance from Italy, Popovic revealing the agony of ending the World Cup dream of four of his players who missed the cut.
1: Wonderful young men, professionals, have played a part in our journey and helping us qualify for the World Cup. So it's tough. It's tough for them, and they need to process that.
0: Matt Ryan will captain the team, leading Australia into his fourth World Cup. That's the latest Vision National News. I'm Gareth Stafford.
2: Vision Christian Media CEO, Phil Edwards.
3: At the beginning of May, we set out with a big mountain to climb to raise $2.4 million so Vision can keep going and keep growing. 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Once again, from all of us here at Vision and everyone that you're helping, thank you for being part of it.

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1: We are so close to reaching the $2.4 million goal.
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2: Time now for a look at the weather and the capital city forecasts for tonight and tomorrow. Sydney, a low of 11 degrees, then some possible showers and a max of 21. Melbourne, 10 to 17, also some possible showers hanging around. Brisbane, 10 to 24 and mostly sunny. Perth, 11 to 19 with clearing showers. Adelaide, expecting some storm activity. Low of 13 tonight, windy and showery at a top of 18. Canberra, 4 to 13 with rain. Hobart, a low of 8 tonight, also raining tomorrow, a top of 14 degrees. Darwin, 19 to 30 with increasing sunshine. That's the latest news, sport and weather on Vision. Thanks to everyone who contributed to the Visionathon goal. 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
4: An old school Christian classic coming up in a moment. We've got Greg Laurie and A New Beginning speaking about Unshakable when faith feels fragile. But now let's thank Vision couple. It's Peter and Tessa, very faithful givers, very faithful listeners to Vision through a good number of years. Peter and Tessa from Sorrel, who gave $100 towards our Visionathon appeal. And they've been listening to Vision, there you go, for almost 12 years. I knew it was for a fair amount of time. And they're grateful for Christian radio. In fact, they present a Christian radio program, I think it's every Sunday, on one of the community stations in Tasmania. Good on you guys. And Peter also presents a pop music program with a little bit of Christian music as well on one of the community stations in Tasmania. So we love that. And they say, thanks to Vision for consistently presenting high-quality teaching, news and current affairs from the Christian worldview and truth when there is so much fake news about. So true. Grateful for all the announcers and the music. We pray for all the staff, paid and volunteers. We appreciate that there are many unseen and unheard members of the team who also play a vital part in the radio ministry. Thank you, Peter. Thank you, Tessa. As we check on your weather for Sorrel for the next few days of winter, showers easing tomorrow, 14, showers on Wednesday, 14, and showers on Thursday with an expected top of 13. Now, what's my final scripture for today? Oh, very well-known verse taken from Jeremiah. For I know the plans I have for you, declares the Lord, plans to prosper you and not to harm you, plans to give you hope and a future. Jeremiah 29, verse 11.
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4: Now, we had quite a few well-known names having birthdays today on the first day of June. We've got Christian music artists like Lisa Bevel, Ben Glover, Justin Michael, and Pat Boone, of course, not so much known for his gospel songs. He had a lot of big pop hits back in the day, late 50s, 60s. There was Moody River, April Love, Speedy Gonzales, and of course he's done movies. He was in Journey to the Center of the Earth. He played a great role in that film, The Cross and the Switchblade. Yes, he had a starring role in that particular film as David Wilkerson. He was in State Fair. 92 today, still active.

active and shares regularly on social media. I did reach out to him a little while back, hoping to get another interview. I did interview him back, or maybe over 25 years ago. But I'm going to play a song now, and this was actually a big pop hit. It's a gospel song that became a big pop hit, and this is going way back to the late 50s. Let's enjoy this.

0: There we go. That was a big pop hit, a straight out gospel song. And that was Pat Boone with Everybody's Gonna Have a Wonderful Time Up There, which was recorded way back, man, in 1958. Pat Boone, still active on social media, turning 92 today. Greg Laurie, A New Beginning coming up shortly on Vision.
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0: to buy a fire extinguisher is before a fire starts. 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Today on A New Beginning, Pastor Greg Laurie helps us strengthen our faith for those seasons when our passion has faded and our spiritual tank has run dry. It's in those moments we realize how much we need a good, strong spiritual foundation.
1: Have you ever had your faith shaken? Sometimes, especially when we're young in the faith, we doubt our salvation. We question if we're really saved, but we need to remember that God completes what he starts. He is described in the Bible as the author and the finisher of your faith. God's gift to you, salvation, is from God to you from beginning to end. You didn't earn it, therefore you can't lose it. It's not based on how you feel. It's based on what Jesus did. You might feel weak, but God is strong. Maybe you feel shaken, but you don't have to stay in that state. And that is why we're looking at 1st, 2nd, and 3rd John together. Why was this epistle written, 1st John in particular? John gives the answer when he says in 1 John 5:13, I've written this to you who believe in the name of the Son of God, that you may know that you have eternal life. I wrote this so you will know that you have eternal life. Now, 1 John can be divided into three sections. And they are God is light, God is love, and God is life. First, God is light. 1 John 1 says, this is the message we heard from him and declare to you that God is light, and in him there is no darkness at all. Secondly, God is love. 1 John 2, whoever does not love does not know God because God is love. And finally, God is life. 1 John chapter 5, he that has a son has life. He who does not have the Son of God does not have life. All right, so let's dig in. 1 John chapter 1. I'm reading from the New Living Translation. We proclaim to you the one who existed from the beginning, whom we heard and we have seen. We saw him with our own eyes and touched him with our own hands. He is the word of life. This one who is life itself was revealed to us, and we have seen him. And now we testify and proclaim to you that he is the one who is eternal life. He was with the Father, and then he was revealed to us. We proclaim to you what we ourselves have actually seen and heard, that you may have fellowship with us. And our fellowship is with the Father and with his Son, Jesus Christ. We are writing these things so you may fully share our joy. We'll stop there. Here are the apostles now talking about the fact that they spent time with the Son of God. They saw him, they heard him, they touched him. They spent 3 years plus walking and talking with the incarnate Son of God walking among us. They saw with their own eyes Jesus smile, laugh, had meals with him. They saw him weep. They saw him teach. They saw him pray. They even heard him sing. Did you know Jesus sang? In the upper room, we read that they sang a hymn together. You know, sometimes we may meet a famous person. Maybe it's an actor or a musician, and we say, oh, I really want to meet them. And we're a little underwhelmed. But here is Jesus, and they could look at him. They could grab him by the arm. They could hear his words. So how do you have an unshakable faith? That's the key. You need to look to Jesus. Look to Jesus, and that's something we all can do. That's not merely a privilege of these first century believers. It's a privilege for us as well. Let's say you're facing a health crisis. It's knocked the wind out of you. Your recovery is not happening as quickly as you would hope. Well, first of all, look to Jesus. Remember the story of the woman who had the medical condition? And she reasoned, if I can touch the hem of his garment, I will be healed. And that's exactly what she did. Call out to the Lord and ask for his healing touch. The Bible says you have not because you ask not. And the Bible even says, if there's any sick among you, call for the elders of the church who will pray for you and anoint you with oil, and the effectual fervent prayer of a righteous man will accomplish much. And I can't tell you how many times that the pastors here and elders have prayed for people, and we've seen amazing things happen. We've seen miracles take place. So do pray. You say, but Greg, what about when God doesn't heal? Well, first I would pray for the healing. And if he doesn't heal, you'll know this for sure. He'll be with you in your time of suffering. He'll be with you in your time of sickness. The great apostle Paul, whom God used to bring healing in the lives of others, had his own physical infirmity that he described as his thorn in the flesh. We don't know what it was, but we know that on three separate occasions, he asked the Lord to remove it. And God's response was, my grace is sufficient for you, and my power shows itself stronger in your times of weakness. So at the very least, the Lord will be with you. Maybe someone you looked up to spiritually let you down. I'm sorry that happened to you. But remember, Jesus has not let you down, and Jesus will not let you down, ever. So look to him. Put your eyes on Jesus Christ. As the author of Hebrews says, look to Jesus, the author and finisher of your faith.
0: Pastor Greg Laurie from Harvest Christian Fellowship in the U.S. Today on A New Beginning, we're learning how to have an unshakable faith. Pastor Greg is pointing out how essential it is to keep our eyes on Christ. Let's continue.
1: Corrie ten Boom, a remarkable woman who suffered in a concentration camp during World War II because her family and her hid Jewish people in their home from the Nazis and shared the gospel with them as well, made this statement, and I quote, look within and be depressed. Look without and be distressed. Look at Jesus and be at rest. And here's the thing. This is what John is really saying. You can have this relationship with God too. He's not saying, hey man, too bad you didn't live 2,000 years ago. We were there, you weren't. Instead, he's saying, no, this is for you as well. Look at 1 John 1:3. We proclaim to you what we ourselves have actually seen and heard, so that you may have fellowship with us, and our fellowship is with the Father and with the Son, Jesus Christ. We're writing these things so you may fully share our joy. We want you to have the same joy that we have had and that we have experienced. And so this is the thing he's bringing to our attention. But there's something that keeps that joy out of our life, and it's unconfessed sin. Go back to 1 John, look at verse 5. This is the message we heard from Jesus and now declare to you. God is light, and in him there is no darkness at all. So we're lying if we say we have fellowship with God and we go on living in spiritual darkness, and we're not practicing the truth. But if we're living in the light, as God is in the light, then we have fellowship with each other, and the blood of Jesus Christ cleanses us from all sin. God wants us to live in the light. And in the Bible, light is a picture, a metaphor for walking closely with God. Darkness is a picture or metaphor for walking in sin. It's a lot easier to find things when the lights are on. You know, I always wake up before my wife does, and I'll be stumbling around looking for my clothes, and I walk out going, oh, wait, I put my wife's shirt on. I knew it was tight. But, you know, so you turn the light on. Oh, there it is. You can find things, right? So everything's different when you turn the light on. And the Bible uses this picture for our relationship with the Lord. In Ephesians 5, it says, you were formerly darkness, but now you're light in the Lord. So walk as children of the light. For the Christian who is living in light, he will not be living in sin. Real faith is proven by obedience. You're either in the light or you're not in the light. And so when you're in the light, it means that you will be honest. God is not looking for perfection. He's looking for transparency. So he shines a light in our life to expose our sin so we will turn from it and find his forgiveness. A great example of this is David, the man after God's own heart. Now, how could a man who committed adultery and also be responsible for effectively bringing about the death of another man, that would be Uriah, the husband of Bathsheba, be called a man after God's own heart. I'll tell you how. When he was confronted with this sin, he came clean, he admitted it, and God forgave him. Contrast him to King Saul, the first king of Israel, who was rejected from ruling on the throne. Saul would justify his sin. He would excuse his sin. He would lie about his sin. David, in contrast, admitted it. When David was confronted by Nathan the prophet, basically said, you know, your sin has found you out. David said, I have sinned against God. That is why he was a man after God's own heart, because he admitted it and turned from it when confronted with it. Listen, when you fall into sin, you have no one to blame but yourself. James 1:14 says, each person is tempted when they're dragged away by their own evil desires, and they sin, and then sin, when it's full grown, gives birth to death. Years ago, when Jonathan was just a little boy, he had a video game, and I told him, you know, turn it off and go to bed. So I was walking by his room, and I noticed light coming out from beneath the door. So I opened the door, and under the covers, there's little Jonathan still playing with this video game. I said, Jonathan, I told you to turn that off. And he looked up at me and said, Dad, I couldn't resist myself. It was so cute. I just said, oh, whatever, turn it off. You know, it's just, but that was actually theologically correct. I couldn't resist myself. We like to say the devil made me do it. The devil didn't make you do anything. A man sins when he's drawn away by his own desires, the Bible says. So we are responsible. You say, well, the temptation was too strong. It was irresistible. That's not true. Nothing is irresistible. You can resist it. The Bible says, resist the devil and he will flee from you. But first it says, submit to God. So first I submit to God, then I resist the devil. 1 Corinthians 10:13 says, there's no temptation that you're gonna face that is not common to everybody else. But God, who is faithful, will not allow you to be tempted above your capacity to resist, but will with him temptation make a way of escape that you may be able to bear it. Bottom line, there's always an exit sign. You just need to look for it. But see, we excuse it. We don't take responsibility. Say, well, I'm only human. Yeah, that's true. You're only human. But you're also, if you're a Christian, a spirit-filled child of God. And the Bible says you can walk in the spirit and not fulfill the lust of the flesh. Listen to this. Sin takes you further than you want to go. It keeps you longer than you want to stay and costs you more than you want to pay. That's why we need to avoid it. So God shines his light in your life, not to shame you, but to heal you. Verse 7, the blood of Jesus Christ cleanses us from all sin. By the way, the Greek tense for cleanse here means continuous cleansing. He's still cleansing because we're still sinning. See, you don't need to say, well, you know, I got saved 10 years ago at a Harvest Crusade and he forgave my sin. Yeah, that's 10 years ago, but then there's today and there'll be tomorrow. Well, I don't really sin that much. Oh, yes, you do. The Bible says, if you say you have no sin, you deceive yourself and the truth is not in you. We sin all the time. We need constant cleansing, but the promise is the blood of Jesus Christ will cleanse us from all sin. And the way to be forgiven of your sin is to confess it, to confess it. Look at 1 John 1:8. If we claim we have no sin, we're only fooling ourselves and we're not living in the truth. But if we confess our sin, he's faithful and just to forgive us our sin and cleanse us from all unrighteousness. What a promise that is. It's time to stop making excuses and start making confessions.

0: such important truth today from Pastor Greg Laurie from his message called Unshakable When Faith Feels Fragile. And there's more to come from this study next time here on A New Beginning. But it's a good time to consider whether you've ever followed through on what Pastor Greg just suggested. If we confess our sins, God is faithful and just to forgive our sins. Well, if you'd like to do that right now, Pastor Greg has some help for you.
1: I would say that God is just a prayer away. You know, it doesn't take years to become a Christian. It doesn't take months. Frankly, it doesn't even take hours. It can happen so quickly. It just starts with you saying to God, I know I'm a sinner. I know that you love me. I know that you sent Jesus to die on the cross for my sin and pay for those sins and then to rise again from the dead, and I want him to come into my life. So here's my question to you. Have you done that yet? Because Jesus, who did die on that cross and rose again from the dead 3 days later, is alive and standing at the door of your life right now, and he's knocking. And he's saying, if you'll hear my voice and open the door, I will come in. Why don't you just stop whatever it is you're doing and pray this prayer with me? Say, Lord Jesus, I know that I am a sinner, but I know that you are the Savior who died on the cross for my sin and rose again from the dead. I'm sorry for my sin, and I turn from it now, and I choose to follow you from this moment forward. I ask all of this in Jesus' name. Amen. Listen. If you just prayed that prayer, the Bible promises that God has heard your prayer and has answered that prayer. The Bible says that if we will confess our sin, he's faithful and just to forgive us our sin and cleanse us from all unrighteousness. So, God bless you. You've made the right decision, the decision to follow Jesus Christ.
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0: On Vision Christian Radio, Ryan Stevenson, Matt Hammett with Preach. And before that, Jordan Feliz, Can't Lose, this morning on 2020. Neil was talking about what it means to be human in the age of AI.
1: Christopher, I love our conversations. And, you know, let's start not being too complicated because things can get out of control, I guess, when you start applying, you know, philosophical concepts and such things. But it might appear that most of us, might even say all of us, are being swept along in a current, not knowing where AI will take us. Is that a general way of saying this is what's happening to us right now?
2: Look, I think it is. And you set quite a range of questions there in the intro, mate. So we're gonna have to do well to address all of this stuff. Look, I think it's crazy days at the moment, isn't it? Like you jump on YouTube and, you know, there's one video saying the AI apocalypse is near, you know, the human race is going to be wiped out. And then the next video says it's going to be wonderful and none of us are going to have to work again. And, you know, we're just left thinking, well, which of these is true? Like, it seems AI is doing something, but we really don't know what it is at the moment.
1: We don't.
2: And the one question that I want us, sorry, to keep in mind as we get all of this news about AI is that the really key thing in all of it is not the technology, but human beings. Who are we? And who does the Bible say we are?
1: And this is going to come more into focus, I think, as our conversation goes forward. But just reflect for us for a few moments here, Chris, because for perhaps many of our listeners, we might be thinking, oh, AI, well, that's just that new novelty thing here we get with ChatGPT. Have you got a reflection on just how deep AI is affecting everything we do and, you know, maybe bringing a little more context to what we're talking about today?
2: Yeah, I think AI is more embedded in our lives than most people realize. So if you've got a streaming subscription to Netflix or another provider, the videos it suggests to you are chosen by AI. If you scroll YouTube and you're signed in, that's AI. If you get emails sent to your spam folder rather than to your inbox, that's AI. If something's flagged on your bank account as being a fraudulent transaction, that's AI. So AI is everywhere. If you've got cruise control on your car these days, that's AI. So it's in our lives. We can't escape it. And there's this sort of tip of the iceberg that's, you know, ChatGPT and these large language models that people fiddle with online. But AI is much bigger than that. And we can't wall ourselves off from it. It's everywhere.
0: Christopher Watkin in conversation with Neil Johnson today on 2020, talking about what it means to be a human in the age of AI. We've got Brad Huddleston, TechWise, coming up in just a moment.
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6: It turns out social media might just be making your children sick. A recent Fox Business headline read, "Dozens of states sue Meta over social media profoundly altered mental, social realities of American youth." The complaint was filed in the U.S. District Court for the Northern District of California and reads in part, "It has concealed the ways in which these platforms exploit and manipulate its most vulnerable consumers, teenagers, and children. And it has ignored the sweeping damage these platforms have caused to the mental and physical health of our nation's youth." New York Attorney General Letitia James said, "Kids and teenagers are suffering from record levels of poor mental health, and social media companies like Meta are to blame. There have been hundreds of lawsuits lodged against Snapchat, TikTok, and Google for similar reasons." No doubt, experts and pundits will once again make their rounds on national television and radio, espousing advice such as exercise balance, limit time spent online, and Have discussions about technology with your children. Here's my prediction. These trite pieces of advice will not work, and the issues will only grow worse.
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On Vision, that is Natalie Lane with Since I Found You. Before that, Big Daddy Weave, The Lion and the Lamb. It's been Greg Newman with you this afternoon. Back again tomorrow. Coming up next, it's actually Graham Burrell filling in for Mandy tonight on Night Vision. Just after the news, we'll have the Worship Hour.

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3: In this bulletin, house prices expected to fall, Australian unis losing out to Chinese counterparts, and storm front heading to South Australia. With more, I'm Gareth Stafford. The opposition is attributing a fall in property prices to a lack of confidence brought on by the federal budget. High inflation, interest rate rises, and changes to property tax concessions are all believed to be playing a role. Shadow Treasurer Tim Wilson says Labor has created an uncertain environment for investing.
4: The reason house prices are feeling an adjustment is because people aren't confident about their future. I'll never welcome a time where Australians feel less confident about their future. Australian households are doing it tough.
3: Some predict the cost of housing could fall by up to 10% nationally by the end of the year. Australian universities have mostly fallen in global rankings as Chinese institutions soar. The Centre for World University Rankings says funding failures have eroded Australia's higher education system. The centre attributed continued investment to China's strong result. Mandatory absentee notifications from childcare providers and an awareness campaign are among the recommendations from a probe into children left in hot cars. Jefferson Shaw reports.
5: The coroner's court has found a 3-year-old and a 14-month-old died in separate incidents in Sydney's southwest as a result of a parent unintentionally leaving their child in the car after forgetting to take them to daycare. The inquiry has examined how to prevent such deaths in the future. New South Wales Deputy State Coroner Rebecca Hosking has recommended childcare centres send mandatory notifications to parents if their child does not attend. She's also recommending the health department include cues for remembering a child in the back seat in the Child Health Record Blue Book to raise awareness for families. Jefferson Shaw, State Coroner's Court, Sydney.
3: A strong cold front is sweeping across South Australia. Heavy rain, strong winds and high tides are forecast over the next 2 days. Strong wind gusts have already resulted in several blackouts. South Australian power networks say there are currently more than 4,000 properties impacted.
6: We've been preparing for this event for around a week since forecasts began coming in. We have reviewed planned works to ensure that we have extra crews available both day and night across the state to respond to this weather event as a priority.
3: The storm front has come across from WA, where authorities continue to clean up after a windy and wet weekend. Grammy-winning Christian singer Lauren Daigle has recalled being challenged over her faith by a music executive. The senior industry figure asked the singer, "Why do you have to be Christian?" Lauren Daigle insists her faith is part of her fame and that she loves to share the gospel message. However, she concedes some Christian music executives also question performers over whether they're staying Christian enough for Christian audiences. She says if musicians stay authentic to who they are, such identity pressures will ease. Fresh attacks linked to Islamic State insurgents in northern Mozambique have left at least 9 Christians dead and several churches destroyed. More than 160 homes were burned to the ground. The attacks come amid growing concern over the renewed targeting of Christian communities. That's the latest news. Sport is next.
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3: The sport and Cowboys coach Todd Payton warns his side can't afford another passive performance like Sunday's loss to the Raiders.

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1: Time now for a look at the weather and the capital city forecasts for tonight and tomorrow. Sydney, a low of 11 degrees and some possible showers and a max of 21. Melbourne, 10 to 17, also some possible showers hanging around. Brisbane, 10 to 24 and mostly sunny. Perth, 11 to 19 with clearing showers. Adelaide, expecting some storm activity. Low of 13 tonight, windy and showery at a top of 18. Canberra, 4 to 13 with rain. Hobart, a low of 8 tonight, also raining tomorrow, a top of 14 degrees. Darwin, 19 to 30 with increasing sunshine. That's the latest news, sport and weather on Vision. 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
3: G'day, hello, it's Graham in for Mandy for the Monday edition of the Worship Hour. Thanks for stopping down, I appreciate the company. Now, on the way shortly, we got Brandon Lake, Mac Power, but right now as we get the Monday edition of the Worship Hour underway, New Harvest, and I can't stop praising him here on Vision.

the Worship Hour for a Monday here on Vision Christian Radio across the country. Hello, Graham in for Mandy. Really appreciate you stopping down and spending part of your day with us. On the way shortly, got Laura Story, also Phil Wickham. But right now, as we do continue with Monday's Worship Hour, Mac Powell and The Giver here on Vision.

lift our voice to him. He's our audience tonight. Lord, hear our songs, hear our hearts, Lord. Thank you that you're in this place right now, Father. We praise you, Lord. We welcome you with praise. We enter your courts with thanksgiving in our hearts, and we give you praise, Lord. You are worthy of our praise. Let's sing to him.

It's Phil Wickham here on The Worship Hour on Vision Christian Radio across the country. Hello, it's Graham in for Mandy. And I just want to say a very big thank you to everyone who gave last week as part of the final steps of Visionathon. 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

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Hello, it's Graham in for Mandy. On the way shortly, we'll check in and take a look at the latest national news. We'll also have the latest national weather as well. But as the Worship Hour does continue right now, out of Northern Ireland, Wren Collective and Day of Victory here on Vision. We have

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2: In this bulletin, the Liberals trying to regain their focus, anti-gambling advocates express their concerns, and in sport, the NRL. With more, I'm Gareth Stafford. Newly appointed Liberal Party President Tony Abbott says the coalition needs to focus on the government as One Nation cements its popularity amongst voters. The latest Redbridge poll shows the minor party now has a primary vote of 31%, which is ahead of both Labor and the Liberals. Government ministers are playing down the poll result, arguing they're focusing on governing. The Victorian government admits spending thousands of taxpayer dollars fixing mistakes on plaques does not meet public expectations, Alex Riddell reports.
3: Transport Infrastructure Minister Gabrielle Williams has conceded spending $30,000 on correcting mistakes on plaques was a waste of money.
4: It just shouldn't have happened, quite frankly.
3: Two of the plaques with the names of Minister Williams and the Premier had been installed at the entrances of the metro train stations when several errors were spotted. Minister Williams says neither her or the Premier requested the changes. The Minister says it was an error of judgment and misunderstanding from ministerial staff who made an amendment to a design, not realising some of the plaques had already been made.
4: It absolutely should not have happened. This is not where Victorians want to see effort be deployed.
3: The government says the money was already accounted for within the Metro Tunnel's existing budget. Alex Riddell, Melbourne.
2: Sydney South West has been revealed as the state's biggest loser when it comes to poker machine spending. New South Wales is on track to lose $10 billion to the machines this year. If the trend continues, Canterbury, Bankstown and Fairfield are on track to lose $1 billion each by 2028. Wesley Mission Chief Executive Stu Cameron says the figures should be deeply concerning to the state government.
5: Fairfield Council, for example, just under $1,000 has been lost per man, woman and child in the first 3 months of the year on the poker machines. They're on track for over $4,000 a loss to poker machines per person for the year.
2: Meantime, Sydney's Star Casino has been fined $10 million and ordered by the regulator to strengthen measures relating to its financial crime risk management. In one breach, a patron was allowed to gamble for 36 hours straight. French authorities have warned that rising anti-religious hatred is threatening the very balance of French society. An Interior Ministry report found Jews and Christians suffering a combined 87% of all reported religious attacks in France. They accounted for well over 2,000 incidents. France has invested more than $80 million in security for houses of worship over the past decade. Churches in Scotland are alarmed by its 50% surge in abortions over the past 10 years. The number of disability selective terminations rose by more than 60%. The trend has prompted the Catholic Church to call for greater support for pregnant Scottish women. Right to Life UK warns Scotland is on track for some of the world's most extreme abortion laws. That's the latest news. Sport is next.
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2: To sport and in the NRL, the Canterbury Bulldogs insist Lachlan Galvin has shrugged off a night of booing from West Tigers fans. The former Tiger was jeered with every touch during his side's loss. Dogs forward Jacob Preston says the 20-year-old is unfazed.
6: Nah, no effect. He would have just laughed it off. He just loves playing footy. He's very easygoing, Gabo, and I don't think it would affect him at all.
2: In the Broncos camp, Patrick Carrigan has been ruled out for approximately 3 to 4 weeks after suffering an ankle sprain in the Dragons game on Sunday. Meanwhile, Gehamat Shibashaki has sustained a grade 2 MCL injury, his recovery time around 5 to 6 weeks. That's the latest Vision National News. I'm Gareth Stafford.
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2: Time now for a look at the weather and the capital city forecasts for tonight and tomorrow. Sydney, a low of 11 degrees and some possible showers and a max of 21. Melbourne, 10 to 17, also some possible showers hanging around. Brisbane, 10 to 24 and mostly sunny. Perth, 11 to 19 with clearing showers. Adelaide, expecting some storm activity. Low of 13 tonight, windy and showery and a top of 18. Canberra, 4 to 13 with rain. Hobart, a low of 8 tonight, also raining tomorrow, a top of 14 degrees. Darwin, 19 to 30 with increasing sunshine. That's the latest news, sport and weather on Vision. 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
3: Hello, it's Graham in for Mandy here on the Monday edition of Night Vision. I right now as well want to give a special shout out to our Vision listeners in Cooktown in far north Queensland, listening through 88.0 FM. 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
5: But in the mornings, I was getting up and praying really hard over my business, and God was blessing it, and I was passionate about it, and things were going really well. And then one morning, as I was praying for my business, the Lord convicted me. It was like, are you enjoying your relationship with your wife as much as you're enjoying what you're experiencing in business?
6: Well, that's an admission from Jason Benham describing a turning point in his marriage. And Jason and his wife, Tori, are with us today to share some simple ideas about how you can transform your relationship with your spouse. Thanks for joining us. This is Focus on the Family with Jim Daly. I'm John Fuller.
7: John, we are having Tori come in today to make sure Jason's held accountable. I just thought, wow, it's always tough to talk about your marriage in front of your wife. Mm-hmm. But listen, you guys have done a great job. We're going to introduce you properly here. You know, when you look at business organizations, like you were mentioning in that clip, you know, we set out strategies. We have goals for CEOs and the founders of companies, and they work diligently to try to be successful, right? There's a plan, there's execution, it's measured typically, and you're looking at sales. And then some of us come home and we don't have that for our marriage. It's just not, we can't translate that into the same space, right? Mm-hmm. And we struggle with that. I would say I'm guilty of that. I don't really think of a strategic plan for my marriage. And all the ladies went, what? But it's true. And today we want to give you a resource through the Benham's great book, Marriage A to Z. And yes, we are going to cover Z today. And, you know, just to give you the tools that you need in order to make sure you are thinking strategically for your marriage.
6: Yeah, this is going to be a tune-up program for couples that are doing okay. The Benhams are terrific speakers and coaches and authors, and they have a podcast called Beauty and Battle. And today, as Jim said, we'll be talking about their book, Marriage A to Z, 30 Days to Relational Transformation.
7: Jason and Tori, welcome back to Focus on the Family.
8: Thanks so much for having us.
5: We're excited. We love being here with you guys.
7: Yeah, it's good to have you. It's always fun. And I think, you know, when you look at something like this, Marriage A to Z, you must be covering it all.
5: Yeah, well, you know, we actually decided to go with 30 principles, but I thought, well, let's start it from the letter A to the letter Z. But then I realized that's only 26 letters, so we had to add
8: bonus.
5: Four more.
7: A, A, B, B, C, C, D, D.
5: A to Z plus four.
7: Yeah. Okay, this is a little unorthodox, and I know, you know, we're going to get there. But so often when we do something like this, we cover A, we cover B, and we're pretty much done by D or E. Mm-hmm. So I'm going to start with Z, for fun. Let's go to the end of your alphabet, just to grab people. What was Z?
5: Z is zeroing in on Zanyism.
7: I like this already.
5: And so

0: Let me say, you know, about the book, we just took 30 principles, relationship principles, and we set it up to where couples can go through it one principle per day with a little exercise at the end to help you strengthen your connection. We got to Z, and I was praying. I was like, what in the world, Z? But then I thought the one thing that we didn't have in the book that really helps couples draw closer together is adding humor into their relationship.
1: Yeah, that's so good.
0: That's what zeroing in on zanyism is all about, like to be able to have a good laugh. And now brain science is catching up. When you start laughing with somebody, it actually draws you close with the people that you laugh with.
1: So it's a bonding thing. Wow,
0: yeah,
1: that's
0: really cool.
1: That's really interesting. I hadn't thought about humor being a bonding agent in relationship, but that's certainly true for guys. I don't know if that's true for women.
2: Oh, really. Absolutely.
1: Really?
2: We really can't take ourselves too seriously. Well, we can, but it's not in our best interest to.
1: I mean, for guys, that jocularity, if I could refer to it that way. I mean, you were in sports. I played sports. That humor is kind of what binds a team together, even. It's kind of interesting, you know?
0: Absolutely.
1: I hadn't thought about it.
0: And I remember a time when Tori and I, we were probably, say 3 or 4 years into marriage. And at that point, I wasn't making a lot of money. I didn't have my own business. And I was kind of cheap, to be honest, and was putting the pressure on her. We need to save money and all sorts of things. And we took our young kids to the fair. And I was complaining about how expensive the turkey legs were, and she wanted to get
1: kind of a downer day for you.
0: I know. Yeah. So bad.
2: I was not in the greatest mood.
0: And I remember, what was it, Tori? It was a $5 bill.
2: I'm embarrassed that you brought up this story.
0: Okay, well.
2: But yes, we were at the fair, and he was just being so sour about being there. He was like, why are we here? We don't have the money to do this. And of course, I like had dreamed about this moment when we'd have kids and we can finally go to the fair.
1: This is your moment.
2: This is my moment. Like our kids finally are in an age where they can kind of enjoy the fair, but it was very hot and stuffy and a lot of people, and Jason was not feeling it. And He was really complaining about the money. He was like, why are we spending money on this, you know? And you can tell the rest.
0: I can tell from there. So I asked her, she needed me to get something for one of the kids. I said, well, I'm going to need $5. And she took $5 out of her billfold or whatever, and she wadded up and threw it at me. And
1: that's
0: awesome. But listen, the best part, she said, wipe your rear with this.
1: Oh.
2: I have no idea where it came from. It was the best thing I could reach for.
1: Yeah, and you're trying to make a point.
2: Yeah, but we
1: did. She make it well?
2: Well,
0: she did.
2: We both started dying laughing because it was like, where did that even come from?
0: And the reason I bring that
1: frustration, expectation,
2: but the words, what?
0: Why would she even say that? Now, the reason I bring that up is because now, 25 years later, every now and then we'll get into an argument or a tiff. She might, or I might, we might say something like, wipe your rear end with this.
2: It's kind of our way to be like, okay, enough.
3: It cuts through the clutter.
1: I thought you were going to say you take a $5 bill out of your wallet, you roll it up and smack the
0: other one. I Venmo her $5.
1: Yeah. Hey, you've been married for 20 plus years, just to, you know, kind of set the stage for everybody. We've done a very intimate job at that already.
0: It's great.
1: But let's go back to when you met. And, you know, sometimes people say love at first sight. And did that happen for you guys?
0: Well, we were really good friends at first sight, but then the love came about a year later.
1: Wow, that's interesting.
0: Yeah, it was fantastic, which I love that we had a solid friendship. But then that year later, I saw her, and I was in Bluefield, West Virginia, playing for the Baltimore Orioles short season rookie ball team, and her and her family came to visit me, and she got out of the car, and it was like all of a sudden everything went in slow motion. The wind started blowing, her hair started going back, and I knew at that moment that she needed me. That she could not live without me.
1: Now, this is what's so fun about having the spouse here. So, Tori, did you have that same feeling? Or did you see Jason in his uniform and go, oh, that's the guy for me?
2: I did. It was kind of a love at first sight, that particular game for us. It was kind of like, wow, I see you in a different light. He saw me in a different light. And it was the beginning of something for sure. And actually, the first letter A in this book is appreciate to attract. And you know, when you're dating and when you first meet, there's that initial attraction, and it comes through appreciation, right? I appreciate the way that you are. I appreciate the way you look. Or there's all these things that I appreciated in Jason that I could see that I was really, you know, drawn to. that attraction produce appreciation. But it's kind of like, what comes first, the chicken or the egg, with appreciation and attraction? They go hand in hand.
1: I think it's,
2: you know,
1: the visual thing.
2: I mean,
1: Dr. Dobson used to talk about that. I mean, starts with that attraction. Being visual, and then eventually it's touch, you know, holding a hand.
2: And then eventually
1: it's the kiss.
2: Exactly. You
1: know, whatever that might be. But that's the normal progression. But you have to notice each other
2: first.
0: Right? That's why I think before marriage, attraction leads to appreciation. So I was attracted to Tori, right? And so then we started talking. Now it's like, oh, I appreciate your personality. And it's like, so attraction led to appreciation.
1: That was good. Go to
0: it's
1: the
0: very
1: personality.
0: Good. Right there? Yeah. Okay, thank you, Jim.
1: Yeah.
0: But you
1: good
0: know what?
1: Coaching.
0: After marriage, it's reversed.
2: Right.
0: Appreciation now leads to attraction. Because after marriage,
1: that's good.
0: The more you think about the things that you appreciate about your spouse, the more attracted you will be. And when appreciation is the genesis for your attraction, it's so much deeper.
1: You know, in that regard, and this is just a general question, I don't think you covered this in the book, but there's scientific data that shows that that bonding that we're talking about is partly in this area of attraction. But at last, you might call it infatuation. But there's a time limit on that. It can last from 6 months to 2 years.
0: Right. Yeah.
1: That's why marriages that start hot
0: In
1: terms of that attraction can grow cold rather quickly.
0: That's
1: and you're
0: right.
1: going, what happened?
2: Yeah.
1: Because it was built on infatuation.
2: Right.
0: That's right.
1: Not deeper things.
0: And the way to
2: get
0: past that is appreciation.
2: Yeah.
0: Because what appreciation does when you focus on gratitude, it's like when we read Psalm 100 where it says, enter my gates with thanksgiving and my courts with praise.
1: Yes.
0: It's like gates and courts. Well, that's a picture of the temple where God's presence was. We start with thanksgiving to God and it ushers us into his presence where his power is.
2: Mm.
0: Now, incorporate that into your relationships. If you think appreciative thoughts and thoughts of gratitude and thankfulness towards your spouse, and you just randomly think those things, what happens is your brain releases a hormone called oxytocin and dopamine. Mm. Dopamine's a feel-good chemical. Oxytocin is a bonding chemical. The person that you're thinking thankful thoughts toward, it bonds you to them. And when you express those thoughts, it releases oxytocin and dopamine in their brains and bonds them to you.
2: Mm-hmm.
0: So God is giving us a little relationship hack right there saying, look, you want to draw close to me and me to you? Start with thanksgiving. Oh, and you want to try that in your marriage? Watch what happens. And that's how appreciation can lead you to a deeper level of attraction than you've ever felt before.
1: We had a guest on that made that recommendation. If you know, just to improve your marital situation, just give your spouse three compliments, three
0: so
1: things
0: good.
1: A day.
2: Yes.
1: And you will watch her or him begin to blossom. Mm. I thought, oh, that's really good.
0: It
1: I'm aiming
0: so
1: at that. You know, that's a great way to go.
0: And but Jim, you look nice today. You're handsome and have a great personality.
1: You've
0: so
1: already won me
0: three
1: over.
0: Compliments.
2: And you feel bonded to Jason.
1: Tori, let me ask you this. You're a mom of four. You're busy. It sounds like you guys pretty much do traditional roles. And we know that in households today, that can be divided up and not mom does the chores. And I get that. We in our family, we do our own laundry, for example.
2: Yeah.
1: Yay, team.
2: I think
1: Jean
2: taught
1: that to the boys at like 10. And then a few years ago, she's going, it would really be helpful if you could do yours. And I'm like, okay, I'll give it a try.
2: I have
1: a number of pink shirts available for sale.
0: There you go.
1: But the point being is, it's a lot quicker for me. And, you know, when you need to get it going and you do it, I can do laundry faster than anybody I know. Boom, boom, boom, I'm on it. You know, it's a mission.
2: Yes,
1: But one particular night, I think you went for a walk and you felt overwhelmed as a mom of four.
2: Yeah.
1: And I'm sure they were little at the time.
2: Yes,
1: and it's like, that's a season. There's moms listening and watching on YouTube. They're going, I'm in that season right now.
2: Yes.
1: How did you feel? What did the walk do for you? And
2: how
1: did you have a touch of blessing afterward?
2: Well, this was a season where the Lord was really trying to teach me that he is my source. And I think for me, early on in our relationship, I began to really look to Jason as a source of my happiness, as a source of, you know, my help. There were so many things I began to expect from him that the Lord really needed to help me to get to a place where I saw him as my source and not Jason as my source. And so I remember that day, we talked about it in this book, where I was just having a really stressful time with the kids. I was homeschooling at the time.
1: Let's just throw that on.
2: Yeah.
1: Oh, but good for you.
2: Yeah.
1: I applaud you for homeschooling.
2: Thank you.
0: You did it for 12 years.
1: Yeah.
0: With
1: good for you.
0: Kids.
1: I bet your kids are solid.
2: And so I'm just trying to kind of unwind. And I remember Jason came home from work and I said, I just needed some space to like get my thoughts together. I'm really struggling. And I just went for a walk. And I remember the Lord just really speaking to me about that He is the one. He is my source. He's my source of contentment. He's my source of joy. And as I'm taking this walk and I'm like, okay, Lord, well, if you're my source, then I'm going to surrender to you. I'm going to trust you that I can do this. Like right now, I do not feel like I can do this another day. I don't feel like I have the capacity. I don't feel like I even have the tools to do all that you have asked me to do. But if you are my source, then I'm going to trust you. And it was just this kind of act of surrender through this walk. And I walked into the house and Jason had cleaned up the kitchen for me without me saying a word.
1: Way to go.
0: Yeah.
2: And it was just this like really beautiful moment for both Jason and I and the Lord to where I'm like, I know that was the Lord putting it on Jason's heart. The Lord is my source. He then used Jason to meet a need in me, but I saw it as the Lord. Yeah, I saw it as
1: you,
2: God.
1: You said, okay, Lord, I'll put it on you.
2: And it was kind of a pivotal time for me to where I was like, you know, I don't have to put all these expectations on Jason. I can expect God to show up when he needs to
1: show
2: up.
1: That's a very hard thing to get to, though. I mean, really, I think expectations in marriage are probably the most difficult.
2: Oh, yeah. Yes.
1: Because just that, they're expectations. And when you don't fulfill that for your spouse, it's like, bam, it's a hit to the face. It feels like I thought you were going to do this. I would say most arguments in marriage are built around expectations unfulfilled.
2: Yeah. Yes.
1: And so that's really good counsel.
0: I've heard the definition that disappointment is the gap between expectation and reality.
1: Yeah.
0: And we just read a quote, I forget who it was by, but replace expectation with appreciation and you'll see your relationships blossom.
2: Yeah, we actually started out the chapter Appreciate to Attract with trade expectation with appreciation and watch your world change.
1: Wow, that's a good one too.
2: Yeah.
1: Let's talk about cookie dough.
0: Oh.
1: Is everybody happy?
3: Yeah.
1: All the audience happy about cookie dough?
0: Yeah, I like some cookie
1: dough. Gene is a big raw cookie dough eater.
0: Yeah, me too.
1: I couldn't quite get there.
2: Jason
1: I like the baked
2: too.
1: Kind of cookie dough. But speak to the cookie dough analogy.
0: Okay, the cookie dough. The cookie dough analogy. Well, you know, it's all about conflict.
1: So this is C.
0: Yeah, it's C. It's all about conflict because conflict is meant for connection. Conflict is something we don't need to run away from. Hmm. We actually need to run toward it. Conflict is the opportunity to turn me into we. And why we use cookie dough as an analogy is it's just a fantastic analogy for how you can just do some amazing things with different ingredients. So just think about cookie dough for a second. Tori makes these amazing Ranger cookies.
1: Okay, I'm looking forward to one.
3: Ranger cookies.
0: So, but it's basically chocolate chip cookies with some oats in it, but it's all, you know, kamut flour and coconut sugar.
2: Organic ingredients.
0: All the stuff that's good.
1: You should have brought them this time.
0: Yeah. Oh, my gosh. So, if you think about flour, sugar, oats, the chocolate chip, all that kind of stuff,
2: eggs.
0: All those different things that you put into cookie dough, if you have those ingredients each individually, you've never taken like a spoonful of flour and gone, that flour tastes really good. Or take a spoonful of the sugar and be like, wow, that sugar, that's amazing sugar. No, no, no. You have to blend them together first. You have to put them into the bowl and you have to blend them together and you bring in what's called the bonding agent, which is eggs. Now, all of a sudden, you can dip your spoon in there and take a bite, and you've tasted something really good. The bowl represents conflict. God is the baker. The eggs is the Holy Spirit. God takes two individuals completely different from each other. Me and Tori couldn't be more different, and puts us into the bowl of conflict and says, now, if you guys yield to the Holy Spirit, let me do my thing. I know this is uncomfortable now, but what's going to come out on the other side is going to nourish people. Mm. And once we recognize that conflict is meant to take you from me and turn you into we that can actually help and bless other people, changes the ball game with conflict.
3: Jason and Tori, I understand you didn't, from the book, that you did not have really any conflict in your dating relationship.
1: No. Join the crowd.
2: Whatsoever.
1: Who did?
3: It didn't happen to you kids at the
1: happy
3: fair.
1: Happy times.
0: Isn't that funny?
1: Yeah.
0: You know, before you get married, you tend to focus on what's right with your fiance or girlfriend or boyfriend or whatever. But then after you get married, you tend to focus on what's wrong. Right. That's such a problem.
1: It's okay you cut my hair off. I didn't really need it
0: anyway. You didn't really need that little buzz cut. I remember being on our honeymoon, and we learned 3 days in after being married what conflict was all about.
1: Oh, do tell.
0: We went on a trip, and I didn't realize that Tori needed, you know, basically to have you guys ever watched the Titanic when the girl packed all those trunks and stuff for the trip? Like, Tori had packed a massive suitcase full of stuff. And I'm like, we don't really need it. It's a 3-day, you know, cruise that we're going on or whatever. We kind of had a little disagreement
1: She's giving you the look.
2: To my credit, I didn't know where we were going. He just said, pack.
3: Oh,
0: yeah.
1: That right there says a lot of shoes.
2: How am I to know?
1: Yeah.
2: What to pack?
0: It was a rookie mistake for a guy. I've since learned not to do that. But we kind of were bickering a little bit throughout that entire trip. She got a little seasick. I should have checked. Does she get seasick before I booked a cruise and all of this? And so now I'm missing my steak and lobster dinner.
1: This is day three.
0: Mm-hmm. Yeah. So
2: expectations are going out the window quick.
0: So now it's time for us to pack up and leave the boat, and we start packing up. And I'm slowly but surely growing more and more frustrated at the fact that I have to put all of these clothes in the suitcase. And she said something to me like, let me put the suitcase together. I'll pack it up. And I actually took the suitcase. I said, fine, here. And I threw it across the room.
2: Slung it.
1: Open.
0: Ooh. Open.
3: Oh.
0: Yeah, I didn't throw it at her, but I threw it across the room. And I knew right there at that moment that I was the idiot. And that
1: this is still day three or
0: this is
1: day seven?
2: Yeah.
0: This was probably day seven.
1: Tori, I've got
2: the honeymoon's over.
1: you see this luggage and all your clothes flying out of it. What are you thinking?
2: Oh, I was just so upset. I was just, who's this man that I married? This is not the man.
1: Crazy.
2: From 3 days ago, right?
1: He's throwing luggage around.
2: Yes. Yeah.
1: Careful.
2: And what we learned very quickly through conflict is that we wanted agreement. I wanted him to agree with me. I wanted him to understand why I felt the way I felt, why I packed. Why can't he just understand and agree that that was the right decision, right?
0: Yeah.
2: And he wants me to agree with him that that was the worst decision you could do. Now we have to drag this thing from A to B and all these places, and that was a bad decision. Don't you agree with me? But we didn't agree. And so what we had to learn, and it took us years to learn, was that to try to seek understanding. That if I could...
1: Not agreement. Yeah.
2: But understanding, like, okay, let me just think about what, how to see it from your perspective. Why don't you see it from my perspective? And we don't have to agree on anything, but let's just try to be curious and understand each other a little bit.
1: Let me ask you this. And I think, again, this is coming from my experience and Gene and I, but it felt like when we were learning this, and I'm not saying we have graduated from the school of marriage, but the one thing it felt like, and as I've talked to other men, women take this very personally.
2: Yes. Yeah.
1: The agreement is more than just agreeing with me. Because if there's disagreement, it reflects upon me.
2: Yes.
1: Like somehow I'm deficient.
2: Yes, that is true.
1: And we're going, it's only dinner.
2: Yeah.
1: we just don't agree on what we might eat tonight for dinner.
2: Yes.
1: But there seems to be like this ability of women that, and I think it's an amazing thing. Women look to themselves first far more than men.
2: Mm.
1: Like, where have I blown it? How have I let him down?
0: True.
1: You just have a better capacity to looking at the log in your own eye. I mean, women do that very well. Men don't. We got ego galore, right? So how'd you depersonalize that to where you could not have agreement and still be okay with Jason?
2: I think that for us women, sometimes there's a lot of guilt and shame involved. Mm-hmm. And I think for me personally, I had to really get to the bottom of that. Like, just because Jason doesn't agree with me on this situation doesn't mean that I am now shamed or have a reason to feel guilty. It's like, we're just different. And it really is just not taking myself so seriously, right? Like that everything is, we do have this tendency to kind of put it back on, oh, what did I do wrong? No, you know what? This is just a difference of opinion. We're different and we can move on. And it's kind of just making that pivot more quickly. I think when we first got married, that pivot took a long time. It took a long time for me to be like, it's not that big of a deal. We just see things differently. And I don't need him to agree with me to feel confident in what I'm in my decision and what I'm doing. And as I began to grow, I think, and to be able to let go of that, it's like we make that pivot much more quickly. And now here we are almost 25 years. And it's like now we've gotten better and better at pivoting.
0: And what I've learned is that I have to, as the husband, I have to look at the feeling and not the fact.
2: Mm.
0: Right. And so
1: we're hard on facts.
0: Right. So I'm looking, okay, what is she feeling? Regardless of whether or not there's no logic involved.
1: Yeah.
0: The fact is that I have to make sure that I get curious, not convincing. And as guys, that's a hard thing because I'm a really good convincer. I can out-argue anybody. Jim, I'd like to get into an argument with you after this.
1: It'd be fun.
0: And show you how I could dominate you. But I can't be convincing. I need to be curious because I need to seek to understand her more than to try to get her agreement. And once you understand that, then it really helps you with conflict.
1: But Tori, I appreciate the honesty of that. That's a process in maturing in your marriage.
2: It is.
1: I think especially, again, not to take things personal because it all feels so personal.
2: It does.
1: When you can relax that and find a better place to be to receive those comments, that's a healthier place to be.
2: And you free yourself up when you can let go of those things quicker. You're like, wow, I feel free.
1: Yeah. Mm-hmm.
0: She's even said before that sometimes she would love if just women learned how to take these things like men in a locker room where they can say things about each other or whatever. They just get over it real quick.
1: Yeah, I would say on behalf of women, then nothing gets done.
2: Yeah,
1: we do is agree to do something that
2: we won't do. But I think it's a matter of practice. I think if we look at it as practice, if women say, you know what, I'm going to practice that. I'm going to practice pivoting more quickly. And when Jason does something, I'm not going to actually take it so personally. I'm going to practice. And then you get one win under your belt, and you're like, oh, that I did it. I was able to change my thinking, and that really worked well for our relationship. I'm going to practice again. I think we get overwhelmed when we think we have all these changes to make, and how are we going to do it? No, just one step at a time, one practice session at a time.
1: Yeah, that's good.
0: In our coaching, we tell the husband, try to feel like your wife, try to feel like your wife, and wife, try to think like your husband. And just that little pivot right there can help her snap out of things a little quicker because that's what guys do. And it can help him dig a little deeper because that's what women naturally do.
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3: 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I'm John Fuller.
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1: Jeremy Rosato here on Vision across the country. It's Graham in for Mandy tonight here on Night Vision. 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
5: Radio. And then Paul gives three massive prayer targets that he prays for the church, that we can learn to pray by watching Paul's prayers. It's one of the most common ways we learn to pray is we're not taught a good lecture on it. We watch it modeled. And Paul here gives us a great model of how to pray. He gives three big targets through here and then one massive reason to praise him. Okay, and there's lots of ways commentators break this passage down kind of differently. And some say there's, you know, six, seven things to that he's praying for. Some say there's two. I think there's three. Okay, so we're going to go with threes because I like threes as a preacher. All right, so here it is. There's three that use throughout this passage. That you. These are our three prayers today. That you would be strengthened with power. That you would know the immeasurable love of Christ. That you may be filled with all the fullness of God. So let's work with the first one. That you may be strengthened with power through his Spirit in your inner being. So that Christ may dwell in your hearts through faith. That you may be strengthened with power. We come back to that word again. Real Christianity is marked by the power of God. Not theorized, but walked in, lived in, experienced. So this is not something you can fit into your schedule. This is not something you can come at as optional when it suits. To know and be encompassed by the power of God is to now live a life marked by a very real indwelling sense that it is God who is directing the course of your life, and therefore it is God who is upholding and strengthening you for that course. That you may be strengthened with power. power. Why? To more truly believe the gospel and more clearly proclaim the gospel. Strengthened with power to make war on every false savior that will assault our hearts and seduce us with false comforts. Strengthened with power to day in and day out shepherd our children's hearts towards the love of Christ Jesus. Strengthened with power to go deep in Christ daily and to know him. Strengthened with power so that we would live out of a sense of prayerfulness and instead of self-reliance. Man, do we need this. Man, can I just put my hand up? Man, do I need this? We need to be strengthened with power. The church needs to be renewed with the power of the living God. And here's why. He actually gives us a reason why. So this isn't left in this kind of like ethereal, like power, you know. It doesn't go there. Paul says something very, very specific. Strengthened with power so that, verse 17, here's the why, so that Christ may dwell in your hearts through faith. Now, here's why that's just crazy. Because he's writing to a people who already know Jesus. Jesus Christ already lives in them and through them. The Spirit of God already is indwelling in them. And he is saying that no matter what your experience of the love of Christ and the power of Christ so far in this life, that all of that has merely scratched the surface of what we can know when Christ takes up residence in our hearts. Paul is praying that we would know such a potent, abiding, lasting reality of him. Listen, that we'd need to be strengthened just in order to survive it. That's what he's getting at. So again, one friend of mine uses the analogy of this experience being like taking a pair of tongs and picking up a piece of white hot nuclear fuel and putting it into a paper bag. Well, that bag needs to be strengthened just to withstand and endure the presence of this nuclear material, right? This is the image that we need to get in our head when we talk about Christ taking up residence, occupancy, permanency within our lives. Paul's praying, I pray you'd know him in such a way that you need the Holy Spirit to strengthen you to keep on knowing him in such a way. That's real Christianity right there. Don't we want this? Don't we want to be marked by this? Don't we want to be a people who truly abide in and have the living God abide in us? Have your doctrines of grace yet swept you up into an experience of the God of grace? So much so that you need to be strengthened because of the sheer beauty, majesty, power, and love of the one in whom you are now living. Some of you have been to that place, man. Some of you have experienced God like this. Some of you, it's been a long time. Some of you, you're walking in it right now, and that's so great. Listen, this is not exceptional other Christianity. Paul is praying this for a reason. This is Christianity. To know him. Okay, so we've got a lot of intellectual types in here. Okay, a lot of health medical professionals, a lot of education professionals. Basically, what I'm saying, you're all nerds. Okay, a lot of you are just total nerds, and we welcome you nerds here to dwell with fellow nerds like me. And maybe you're not that way, and we're so glad you're here too. But listen, we have a lot of heady types in this room. Having deep theology about who God is never an end that we land on and don't move through to a deeper reality of him. The guys we need to and the women we need to look up to in Christian history are those that not only had right thinking and sharp minds about God, but also dwelled and abided in a great experience of him. Let me give you an example, Blaise Pascal. Smarter than all of us put together 1,000 times over. Blaise Pascal, the 17th century mathematician, physicist, he was a brilliant philosopher, he's written a ton. He laid the groundwork for the entire field of probability and statistics. He basically invented what we now have as the modern calculator. Smart dude, intellectual type, very heady. And when they found in his coat pocket after he had died, this little piece of paper sewn into there as a reminder for him. It was of an experience he had with the living God, and probably the greatest mind in the world at that time wrote down on this piece of paper, in the year of 1654, Monday, 23rd of November, the day of St. Clement, from about 10:30 in the evening until about half an hour after midnight, fire. Fire. God of Abraham, God of Isaac, God of Jacob, not of the philosophers and of the learned. Certainty, joy, certainty, emotion, sight, joy, forgetfulness of the world and all outside of God. The world has not known thee, but now I have known thee. Joy, joy, joy, tears of joy. My God, do not leave me. Let me never be separated from you. And on and on and on like this it goes. He needed to be strengthened with power so that Christ may dwell in his heart. That's what's happening there. In 1722, I'll give you another one. A group of religious fugitives settled in a little area of Europe called Moravia under the leadership of Count Ludwig von Zinzendorf. Great name. All you parents, you know, babies coming on the way. Ludwig and Zinzendorf. There it is. It's for free. And this is how one writer recounts some of that. Some of you know some of the history of the Moravian revival. Here's how one writer describes it. He said, during the first 5 years of existence, the Hernhut, that's the village, the Hernhut settlement showed few signs of spiritual power. By the beginning of 1727, a community of about 300 people or so, they were racked with dissension and bickering. An unlikely site for revival. Zinzendorf, who was only about 27 years old at the time, the average age of this community was around 30 or so years of old, okay? Just to give context. Zinzendorf and others covenanted that year, that day, to pray and labor for revival. And on August 13th, revival came. Christians were aglow with new life and power. Dissension vanished and unbelievers were converted. And looking back, Zinzendorf recalled this, the whole place represented truly a visible habitation of God among men. Isn't that what we want? A visible habitation of God amongst us? Paul prays, as we should and will today, that we would be strengthened with the Holy Spirit's power.
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0: 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Hello, Graham in for Mandy. 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
2: Hello, my name is Bill. Welcome, and thanks for joining me for another message from Pastor Jeff Vines from his series called Renovations of the Heart. Pastor Jeff will look at John chapter 3 and the account of Nicodemus meeting with Jesus. And he'll break down what it means to truly have your life changed by Christ or to be born again. Let's see what we can take from this passage to apply to our lives today. Here's Pastor Jeff.

in your Bibles, if you would, to John chapter 3, John 3. And while you're doing that, sometimes you just never know how this is going to be taken, but a guy walks into a hardware store, and he's looking for a file. And the clerk comes over and says to him, what do you want to file for? And he says, I'm going to file my parrot's beak down. And the clerk says, man, you can't do that. You'll kill that parrot. You try to file his beak down? That's inhumane. It's just not right. He buys the file anyway. 2 weeks later, he comes back. Now he's looking for a little wooden box. And the clerk is suspicious. He killed that parrot. He's going to bury him in that little box. He walked over. You file that parrot's beak down. I told you that if you use a file on that parrot, you're going to kill that parrot. And the guy says, it wasn't the file that killed him. It was the vice. You got it? About 50-50. And I use that because I know that's one of those jokes that 50% get and 50% don't, or they don't appreciate it. No animals were harmed, actually, in that joke. You know that. But the reality is that there is a lot of language that we use in our churches that kind of have the same impact. Some people get it, some people don't. And you know, the most difficult thing about this message is a message like this can spark revival in a church, just like that. But it can also leave people confused because it's hard for a pastor to preach a message like this because only those people who see it will see it. Now, let me explain. When you think of the word born again, who do you think of? What picture comes to your mind? For some of you, as soon as I say born again, you think of hippies. You know, people walking around in these long-haired, long cloaks, you know, dude, I found Jesus. And you say, dude, I didn't know he was lost. And dude, you know, it's kind of like that thing, kind of an emotional, cathartic experience. I've had some divine intervention. If you don't think of hippies, you think of people in prison. They go into prison, you know, they're degenerates, they're the lowlifes of our society, and they need some kind of spiritual experience. So they go in prisoners having committed these horrible crimes, and somehow they find Jesus, and they talk about being born again. And of course, in your mind, you think, well, of course you were. You had no other hope, no other trust, so you had a divine experience, and now you're born again. So you think of hippies, or you think of somebody who's been in prison, somebody who really needs a divine intervention, or sometimes, and I find this more

0: often than not, today, when you use the term born again, you think of someone who's a fundamentalist, someone who just needs law, needs everything to be black and white. And so they, if you hear somebody say, well, you know, I don't smoke and I don't drink and I don't sleep around, you might hear non-believers say, they're a born again Christian. You with me? When Jesus has his encounter with Nicodemus, he shoots these theories completely out and totally contradicts what most of us understand by the term born again. So it's in John chapter 3, and in verse 1, we're told that the guy named Nicodemus, who's a part of the Jewish ruling council, comes to visit Jesus, comes to him at night, and he says to Jesus, Rabbi, we know you're a teacher sent from God because nobody can do the things you're doing unless they were from God. Listen to Jesus' reply in verse 3. He says, very truly, I tell you, no one can see the kingdom of God unless they're born again. How can someone be born again when he's old, Nicodemus asked. Surely they cannot enter a second time into their mother's womb to be born, Jesus answered. Very truly, I tell you, no one can enter the kingdom of God unless they're born of water and spirit. Flesh gives birth to flesh, spirit gives birth to spirit. You should not be surprised at my saying, you must be born again. Now, the first thing I want you to notice here is that Nicodemus is not an emotionally broken person looking for a spiritual cathartic experience. He's not looking for some new spiritual high. He's a Pharisee, the Bible tells us, and he's part of the Jewish ruling council, which means a couple things. One, he's part of the Sanhedrin, which also means, two, he's old. It takes a long time of life to become part of the Sanhedrin. You know, if you're part of the Sanhedrin, you're not young. You're learned or well-educated. He's probably been studying the Old Testament scripture since the time he was in his early teens. He's powerful. You don't get to be part of the Sanhedrin without being powerful and wealthy and having great influence. And for the sake of our argument, he's part of the establishment. Now, when Jesus sees Nicodemus, in verse 10 that we haven't read yet, and hears Nicodemus, he says to Nicodemus, you're a teacher and you don't understand these things I'm saying. You got a PhD from an Ivy League school. You're a scripture scholar. You teach in the best seminary. You're part of the cultural elite. And you don't understand these basic fundamentals of the Old Testament scriptures fulfilled in the New? And the point Jesus is making, Nicodemus, you believe that you have everything you need. You believe that you're not wanting. You're complete. You don't need anything else. You're extremely religious. And Nicodemus isn't coming to Jesus to look for answers. In Nicodemus' mind, he already has all the answers, and he's teaching everybody else what the answers are. He's not looking for anything. So why does he go to Jesus then? Well, in verse 2, we're told that he comes at night. In fact, it was probably a dark, stormy night. Because if you look in verse 8, I believe Jesus is using a natural example to communicate something to Nicodemus. He says, the wind blows wherever it pleases. You hear its sound. The Greek word is voice. You hear its voice, but you can't tell where it comes from and where it's going. So Nicodemus probably comes to Jesus on a dark and stormy night. And he's representing the establishment. But the establishment is against Jesus. So what is Nicodemus doing here then? And the answer is, he's backroom politicking. He's come to Jesus, he says, young man, there are some in the establishment that are against you, but there are many of us in the establishment that want to play ball with you. Because we can see that you're a tremendous teacher and that your miracles are the real deal. We believe, some of us in the Sanhedrin, that you are a force to be reckoned with, so we'd like to get you involved in our party. And maybe you can help us and we can help you. So the point is, he's not a needy person who's spiritually searching anything. He thinks he's not a lowlife. He thinks he's at the very top of the spiritual ladder. And neither is he a person that needs some kind of moral structure. My goodness, he's a Pharisee. He's a professional do-gooder. He spends his entire life trying to keep the law and keep these rules. And those rules and regulation give him a sense of moral security and superiority. So you couldn't possibly structure Nicodemus' life any more than it already is. He says all the right things and he does all the right deeds. Now, this is why it's interesting, the manner in which Jesus responds to this guy. Because what does he say to him? He just looks right at Nicodemus. After Nicodemus has said, you're a great teacher sent from God, you do these great things. And Jesus just cuts him off and says, you need to be born again. Do you understand what that's like? Do you understand the weight of that statement to Nicodemus? When I was playing basketball at university, we had this All-American on our team, Donnie Wallace. Donnie Wallace was the nicest guy he'd never say a bad word to anybody. In fact, he's a pastor today in North Carolina. And we were playing Baptist University down in Atlanta, Georgia. And all the calls were going against us. And the officials that were calling the game, we just felt like they were calling it more like a junior high game. Any touch, any aggressive play, any box out aggressively, they'd call foul. And I saw this guy, Donnie Wallace, get frustrated, which he never got frustrated. And about somewhere between the third and fourth quarter, he looked at the official after the official had called a foul on him, and he looked at him and he said these words. Now, here's a guy, remember, that says nothing negative about anybody, that quietly goes about his business, that it's a fantastic player. And he looks at the official and he says, "Sir, have you ever called a college basketball game?" Now, he didn't use profanity, didn't use bad language, but evidently that was the worst thing you can say to an official. Because the official immediately technical foul and kicked him out of the game for just saying, "Sir, have you ever called a college basketball game?" When I was in the university and studying theology, there were a few times I really wanted to walk up to one of my college professors and say, "Dude, do you even know Jesus?" Just because you teach in a Bible college or seminary doesn't mean you know Jesus. And sometimes you'd see these guys with a lot of head knowledge, but it never made it to their hearts. And you wonder, dude, you teach everything and you have all this knowledge, but do you even know Jesus? When Jesus looks at Nicodemus, he's looking at someone who's an Ivy League scholar who writes all the Christian or religious magazines and articles and does all the talk shows. And he looks at him and says, "Dude, you need to be born again." What he's saying to Nicodemus is this: everything you've done up to this point counts for nothing. You got to start all over. Now, can you imagine what that means to a guy who spent his entire life the way Nicodemus has lived his life? If you think of being born again as an option or for a certain type of person, that shows me that you don't have a good understanding of the gospel, that you've not yet understood really what biblical faith is. But real truth motivates the heart. And the heart then acts out what the head believes. If you go right to the heart without truth, if you have emotions based on something that is not real, then, well, everything just gets out of whack. Sometimes as I go to Australia or New Zealand or as I'm in Africa doing leadership conferences, people, pastors will, they'll never do this out loud, but when we get into a private room where we're having like a one-on-one, pastors will say things like this. "You know, I don't get it. We have people come to our church and they're so on fire for about the first 1 or 2 months, and then it's like they just disappear. It's like suddenly they have buyer's remorse and they're gone." And that does make sense to me, because Jesus talks about this in the parable of the seed and the sower. That a lot of times when people first come, it's based totally on experience and emotion. Nothing wrong with emotion. Emotion's good. I wish some of you had it. And so emotion's a good thing. Emotion's a good thing. But it's got to be based on truth if it's going to make it over the long haul. And when your experience is based totally on experience and not truth, you might see your friends getting baptized and be emotionally pulled to be baptized. But you see the water is magical. Or you might see your friends and family making a confession of faith and you say, "Man, I don't want to be left out. I want to jump in." You're having an emotional catharsis, but there's no real truth that's infiltrated your psyche that would start to govern the emotions and how you live everyday life. Being born again. Here's the point. This is the truth that the church has not said often enough. Being born again is not a fringe experience. It's right down the middle. It's core and crucial to following Jesus. That's why Jesus said in John 3:7, "You should not be surprised at my saying, Nicodemus, you must be born again." If this is not at the center of your understanding, then you're lost. And you got to go back and rethink everything. Faith and spirituality. Born again is not for certain types of people. It's the only way into the kingdom. It's for everybody. But what is it really? Since the stereotypical answers are gone, what is it to be born again? Well, first, being born again means you got to start completely over. Now, think about this for a moment. If I tell you that, who's going to have the most difficult time receiving that message? Religious people. What? Don't you tell me that, Pastor Jeff, because my parents took me to church and my grandparents took them to church and I've been in the church forever. You're going to struggle with that. When Jesus says, everything you've done up to now counts for nothing, you have to start all over. If you think that, man, by going to church every week and by doing this and by doing that, that's gotten you, gained you entrance into heaven, you're religious, you're not Christian. And so when Jesus comes along and says, you got to start all over, you got to be born again, you can't even see the kingdom until you're born again, you're going to struggle with that. You're even going to get angry with Jesus. Hey, are you telling me everything I've done means nothing now? Who's going to have the easiest time with that message? People who know they have nothing, absolutely nothing to bring Jesus. People who know that, man, they are helpless without Jesus. They got no hope, no future without Jesus. They're going to love that. They're going to receive that message, which is why in the New Testament, Jesus said things like this: the pimps and the prostitutes get into the kingdom before you. Speaking to the religious establishment. Why? Because the pimps and prostitutes are better? No, but because they're able to understand the gospel. They're not all, what are you talking about, Jesus? They get it. They're not blinded by their own moral goodness. And I just want to start by saying this. Some of you need to start over. As hard as that is for you to hear, you need to start over. Because there's no joy in your life. There's no passion in your life to serve Jesus. There's no desire. It's strictly a formality. You're here because your parents were here. It's the socially accepted thing to do. You're afraid that if you didn't go to church, that your parents would find out and there'd be fighting in the family. But your heart has never been truly melted by the gospel. You've never had your heart melted. You don't get all weepy inside, even if you don't show it outside, because you're just unmoved. For some of you, the best thing you can do, let me tell you, your eternity's at stake here, is to just start all over and admit that nothing you could ever do would earn you favor with God. And then you'll begin to see what Jesus actually did for you, and your heart can be melted. Second, here's what born again is. It means it's a new consciousness. You've heard me say this 1,000 times. When Christ comes into your life, he not only changes what you do, he changes what you want to do. Do you understand what I mean by that? There are new passions that come on the inside. It's a new consciousness. Suddenly you find yourself not wanting to do things you used to do. You find yourself wanting to do things you didn't used to do. Not because it's some kind of laboring work to you, but it's a thrill. They become a joyful thing. Your priorities change. What defines you changes. You have a real shift in your identity. You pursue different things. You go hard after different things. When you're truly born again, now listen carefully because you'll misunderstand. When you're truly born again, pornography sickens you. Now, I didn't say you weren't tempted by it. I just said down deep in your core, it sickens you. And when you fail, there's an extreme amount of guilt. If that's not there, then can you explain to me how you can say Jesus is living inside you? Paul said, it's no longer I who live, but Christ who lives in me. And if Christ is living in you, he's going to be sickened to that. So if pornography doesn't sicken you, if money still has power over you, now everybody needs money. Nothing wrong with money. In fact, I pray God blesses you with money. But if that's your primary pursuit, Jesus himself said, if that's your primary pursuit, you can't serve both God and stuff. And if Jesus is living inside you, what's going to happen? Your desire, your passion is going to change. Your marriage is going to become sacred to you because you know it's sacred to Jesus. I didn't say that you were perfect. I didn't say that you weren't tempted. I didn't say that sometimes you fail or don't fail. You do. You're not perfect. But there's a passion and pursuit in you, a priority change. You're different. You got new desires. And if you don't have new desires in you, then it probably tells me that you saw baptism as magic water. Let me just get in there and I'll come out all just changed. Or I'll go up and mouth this secret code that pastor gives me. I believe that Jesus is the Christ. And that's secret code entrance into the kingdom. It's a new consciousness. It's a psychological change. You are psychologically transformed. No one has to tell you to follow Jesus because you want to already. Remember the circle I drew on the stage? And I said, this represents American Christians. You got a big circle, and if the center of that circle is conformity to Christ, most of us live as far away from the center we can without falling off the edge. But if you got Jesus in you, man, you do a 180. And you're not perfect, but man, you wish you were. And you start marching toward the center of Christ's likeness. That's what it is to be born again, a new consciousness. Look, some of our life coaches tell me that new couples will come and they want to be married by the church. They want to get married here. And we got, I don't know how many life coaches we have now, probably in the hundreds. And so people come and our life coach will sit them down, young couple, and we'll say to them, listen, they'll say, hey, great that you want to be married. We want to be part of that. We want God to bless your marriage. We want you to be involved in something that's going to sustain you over the trials of life and marriage. And like I said, the only people who think that marriage doesn't bring challenge is people who've never been married. That's why I say marriage is given by God. It's a gift of God to conform you to the image of his son. And so we'll have a couple sit down and we'll say to the couple, hey, we're glad you're here. And we know that, you know, you've said you're Christ followers, you're believers. And so we're going to ask you. Then we find out you're living together and you're not married. So what we do is we say, hey, we understand we can't undo the past, but we're going to encourage you now to not live together until the marriage ceremony. If you honor God now, then God will honor you in your marriage. And sometimes people get mad, really mad. And they'll say something like, well, who are you to judge me? Brother, we're not judging you. We're presenting you with a judgment that Jesus has already given in Scripture, that the act of marriage is reserved for the act of marriage. Now, for a long time, you struggle. What's going on here? Let me tell you what's going on here. They haven't seen the kingdom yet because they haven't been born again. And the reason they get angry is because they're religious, but not Christ followers. Nobody's going to tell them how to live their lives, including Jesus. So they haven't seen the kingdom. In their mind, it's quite okay just to live together and do whatever they want to do before they're married. And the reason they do that, they don't see the kingdom. Do you understand? In John 3:3, Jesus replied, very truly I tell you, you can't even see the kingdom of God until you're born again. You're not going to be perfect. You're not going to be sinless. But you're going to have a true passion to follow Christ. So when somebody presents you with the truth of Jesus, you're going to have this internal passion to want to pursue it. And if you don't, it's because you don't see the kingdom. And you don't see the kingdom yet because you haven't truly been born again. It also involves, third, organic transformation. Now stay with me. I love this. Jesus replied, very truly I tell you that you can't see the kingdom until you're born again. Nicodemus says, well, how can I be born again? Do I go into my mother's womb a second time? What are you talking about? Jesus answered, very truly I tell you, no one can enter the kingdom of God unless they're born of water and of spirit. So now we're getting a hint on what born again, what are you talking about, water and spirit? This is a summary by Jesus out of Ezekiel chapter 36 and 37 in the Old Testament. In Ezekiel 36, verse 25, he says, I will sprinkle clean water on you, and you will be clean. I will cleanse you from all your impurities and from all your idols. I will give you a new heart and put a new spirit in you. I will remove from you your heart of stone and give you a heart of flesh. And I will put my spirit in you and move you to follow my decrees. You hear what he's saying? Right now you have a heart of stone, so when you hear the truth, you're unmoved. You're just bland. But I'm going to put a heart in you that's alive, that's beating, and it's beating for the purposes of God. And I'm going to move you to the point where you actually want to keep my decrees, not for fear of hellfire and damnation, but because you realize your heart's been melted, what I've done, and now you're just motivated to go out and live a God Christ-like life. He says in verse 23 of 1 Peter 1, for you have been born again, not of perishable seed, but of imperishable, through the living and enduring word of God. In other words, folks, this is an organic transformation. Do you understand that? I'm gonna hammer this until I think you get it. I'm gonna keep saying it in every sermon in this series. You don't need reformation. You don't need to just be reshaped. You gotta be dug up and replanted. Think about it. This is what we go back said before. If you've got an apple orchard and you look out over the orchard, and you say, man, I've loved apples for a long time, but you know what? This year I want peaches. So you say, I'm going to water and fertilize this field and orchard to death. And you're going to water and you're going to fertilize. What are you going to get at the end of the growing season? Bigger apples. Not going to get peaches. You say, well, I'm going to prune them then. I'm going to cut them back. I'm going to get a gardening book and go crazy. I'm going to work harder and harder and longer and longer. Don't go out and I'm going to get me some peaches. No, you're not. You're going to get bigger apples. You can't have new fruit unless you have a new root. You have to be completely replanted, dug up, reorganized. You have to be organically radicalized. That's what the new birth does. Stay with me. And then fourth, it's got to be foundational. Do you know what some of you who've read theology or you've done your homework, do you know what non sequitur is? A non sequitur is when you're reading a narrative and suddenly, as you're reading the narrative, somebody asks Jesus a question and the answer that he gives is like, did he just change the subject? What does that have to do with anything? Now, the first time I saw that happen in my own study was in John 11 after Jesus told the disciples, we're going to go back to Bethany because Lazarus is ill. And they said, Jesus, let's don't go back there, man. They tried to stone us there. What do you want to do? Why do you want to go back there? And here's Jesus' response. Are there not 12 hours of daylight? Anyone who walks in the daytime will not stumble, for they see the world by this world's light. It is when a person walks at night that they stumble, for they have no light. And if I'd have been the disciple, I'd say, huh?
1: 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Thanks for joining us. Next time, we'll bring you the rest of this message from Pastor Jeff.
0: This is the problem. In affluent cultures, we like to keep one foot in both worlds. We hope that one day we're going to get our inheritance. But just in case that doesn't happen, I'm going to have my goods and my needs filled while I'm here too. You've not been born again. Because when you're truly born again, you see him not only as savior of your sin, you see him as the ultimate fulfillment of every pursuit of your life.
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What's your

0: Jamie McDonald here on Vision Across the Country. It's Graham in for Mandy, the Monday edition of Night Vision. And I just want to say a very big thank you to everyone who gave their best gifts last week as part of the final steps of Visionathon. Even as well, right across the month of May, it was great to see you, the Vision family, coming together to ensure that Australians can keep looking to God each and every day. 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And as well to Adele in Warrnambool in Victoria. 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
1: Foundations.
5: Okay, then they were both betrayed. David by his father-in-law, his son, one of his commanders. And of course, we know that Jesus was betrayed by the most famous betrayer in all human history, I think, Judas, one of his own disciples.
1: Foundations, understanding the Jewish foundations of our Christian faith, with Robbo Robinson and Mandy Warby.
6: Over the last several programs, we've focused on the parallel characteristics between Joseph and David, because previously we've learned that most rabbis believe there are two messiahs to come, or that one of two of those possible messiahs will come, either Mashiach ben Yosef, Messiah son of Joseph, the suffering Messiah, or Mashiach ben David, Messiah son of David, the warrior Messiah. Both Joseph and David are very different men to be sure, but they're also surprisingly similar. We saw quite clearly last time the striking similarities between Joseph and Jesus. And in this program, we're going to look at the similarities between David and Jesus. Now, the first of those is probably very obvious. They were both born in Bethlehem. Mm-hmm. Also, they were both prophesied to one day be king over Israel.
5: So that's two. I got another couple here. Both of them were shepherds, David of literal sheep and Jesus of people, the human whinging, bleating kind want to get into trouble all the time.
6: Yeah, like sheep have gone astray.
5: Oh, we're such dummies, aren't we? And he is known as the good shepherd, okay, who lays down his life for the sheep. So he is an amazing shepherd. And then both of them grew up being loved and respected by their people and their communities in their early days.
6: Yeah.
5: They were sort of rejected at the end, and David by specifics, but in their early days, they grew up in favour with God and man and the people around them.
6: Well, as you mentioned, they both were rejected by those who supposedly loved them, but also they were both treated with contempt by their families. David, by his brothers and some of his children, And Jesus, of course, by his half-siblings, they just couldn't understand the fact of who he was and why.
5: Yeah, I guess when they were probably much younger, they probably thought they were cute and wonderful. And then as they started to grow up and actually have a voice, then they kind of wanted to flick him in the ear a little bit. Yeah. And who do you think you are, sort of thing?
6: Yeah,
5: we're such fickle creatures, aren't we? We're so fickle. Both of them were in the genealogy of Jesse, who was the root of Jesse foretold by the prophet Isaiah.
6: Yeah.
5: Okay, so Jesse was David's father, and Jesse was Jesus. I don't know how many great-great-great-grandfathers there was, but he was his great-grandfather by a number of times. And both of them were prophets. Both of them, David and Jesus, both prophets.
6: Yeah, good point. Also, both had enemies who conspired against them.
5: Mm.
6: Of course, David seemed to every time he turned around, he had someone trying to knock him off. And both were accused of sedition without evidence as well.
5: Yeah, they were. That's terribly sad too, what happened to David, and most of that was foolishness. But Jesus was, there was not a seditious bone in his body. Terrible. Okay, then they were both betrayed. David by his father-in-law, his son, one of his commanders. And of course, we know that Jesus was betrayed by the most famous betrayer in all human history, I think, Judas, one of his own disciples. Both of them had attempts made against their lives as well. David's life was threatened by Saul, his father-in-law. I mean, great father-in-law,
6: yeah, that's
5: hey?
6: Right, yeah.
5: And Jesus, when they tried to throw him off a cliff in Nazareth.
6: Also, both were loved by the people they protected, and both had false friends hang themselves after betraying them. David's false friend Ahithophel, and Jesus, of course, his false friend was Judas.
5: Both of them were promised by God to have an everlasting throne. Haven't seen that fulfilled yet, but the throne, we know, was a real political, geographical throne. And both brought deliverance to their people. David by conquering militarily over their enemies. Jesus by conquering death, hell and the grave, on the cross.
6: Now, also, we mentioned in the last program that the 30 years of age was quite significant, and both David and Jesus, both 30 when they stepped into their authority. David was 30 when he became king. Jesus, when he began his ministry of power and authority. And also, both were announced by men who had come from miraculous births. David was announced and anointed by Samuel, who was conceived miraculously by his barren mother, Hannah. And Jesus, of course, announced and baptized by John the Baptist, who was conceived miraculously by his barren mother, Elizabeth.
5: Mm. And then finally, both fulfilled their calling with power, authority, and victory over the enemies before them. David, again, through military might and physical warfare. Jesus, with victory over sickness and demons, hunger, death, sin, and all through the power of God. Just amazing. So again, for the sake of clarity, let's look at the question. Will Mashiach come as Joseph, a suffering Messiah who's going to atone for the sins of the people, or will Mashiach come as a warrior to conquer over enemies and make the world a righteous place once again? The Jewish people know a great deal about the Mashiach, and many of them are longing for him to come. They're desperate for him. They long for peace.
6: Mm.
5: The modern nation of Israel, and historically, they haven't known peace, and they're desperate for it, and they know it's only going to come when Mashiach comes. But they don't recognise, or they can't recognise, Jesus as that individual. They're under judicial blindness. Mm. They recognise everything else about Messiah, just not him, this blind spot in the middle. So I thought it would be good to just have a look at the way the Bible presents it. Using the two men that we've been focusing on, Joseph was born long before David, and Joseph was an amazing man who went through some really terrible things. He suffered some terrible things at the hands of his own family. He was hated, despised, rejected, sold into slavery. He went to a foreign land where he wasn't known or understood. He became a servant, and he served his new master faithfully, but was betrayed and imprisoned falsely. But he was able to provide wise, godly counsel to Pharaoh. He rose to a position of prime minister. How good is that?
6: Mm.
5: Second in all the land, and it was through his wisdom that they were able to save all that food for the coming famine so that they were well and truly prepared. And during that famine, his family came to buy food so that they'd survive. And Joseph recognized them, but they didn't recognize him. His identity was hidden from their sight. They had no idea what Joseph had done for them.
6: They were
5: completely blind to the fact that Joseph had suffered extraordinarily because of them, for their sins.
6: Yeah.
5: And yet it was because of that he saved them.
6: Yeah, so true.
5: Oh, that's amazing.
6: But the amazing thing is he did forgive them too. He accepted them. He brought the entire family down to Egypt,
5: yep,
6: where they were all reconciled together. So they were all saved because of Joseph and his willingness to forgive.
5: Oh, isn't that just amazing? Mm. What a story. What a picture. Okay, then we go generations later. David was born. He grew up a God-fearing young man, I might add. But through military power and conquest, he defeated Israel's enemies from their brutality and wars and everything against them. That was the Philistines. And he led his people, in spite of his own weaknesses, failings and sins, but he led his people into a time of great peace. And under the reign of his son, Solomon, it was a time that was known as Israel's golden age of peace and prosperity.
6: Yeah.
5: Jesus came fulfilling hundreds of prophecies, some of which we've looked at in great detail. He came, suffered, he was despised, he was hated, he was maligned. Though his younger years, he grew up well-beloved and treated with respect, in favor with God and man, until he came to that 30 years of age. Then he was rejected and maligned and everything else. And just like Joseph, his own people didn't recognize him. I'm talking the leadership. I'm talking about the official response. And then he went and paid. He paid this incredible price, making atonement on their behalf. And here's the kicker. One day he's coming back. Generations after he came as Mashiach ben Yosef, the suffering servant, bringing salvation, paying for all of that. And when he comes again, he's going to be coming as Mashiach ben David, the son of David, this warrior Messiah, who's going to conquer all wickedness and all those enemies who refuse to acknowledge him and his sacrifice for them. And then they'll recognize him.
6: That's right. And that's written about in Zechariah 12, verse 10. It says, I will pour out on the house of David and the inhabitants of Jerusalem the spirit of grace and supplication, so that they look on me whom they've pierced. And they'll mourn for him as one mourns for an only son. And they'll weep bitterly over him like the bitter weeping over a firstborn.
5: When Joseph revealed himself to his brothers, they wept.
6: Mm.
5: They were absolutely overcome with sorrow and regret, the shame they must have felt, and yet the sheer relief that here he was, he was alive and well. When Jesus returns and reveals himself to his people, just like they did with Joseph, they're going to weep and mourn, they're going to know regret and shame, but they're going to know utter relief that finally their Messiah came. They didn't recognize him first time around, but they will next time. And that's when the next golden age of peace and prosperity is going to be ushered in.
6: Well, that wraps up the look at the parallels to the life of Mashiach between Joseph and David. But it still doesn't complete this series on Mashiach. In fact, we're only about two-thirds of the way through. And next time we're going to be looking at the life of Moses and how he relates to Mashiach. That's next time on Foundations.
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I as well right now want to say a special shout out to our Vision listeners in Port Lincoln.

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4: In Galatians chapter 5 verse 25, it says, "If we are living now by the Holy Spirit, let's follow the Holy Spirit's leading in every part of our lives." 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
5: Well, in my final year at high school, the headmaster came and pulled me out of class and said, "Graham, what are you doing next year?" And I said, "Well, I'm going back to the farm. My parents want me back on the farm." And so that was the plan. And then I said, "Well, I'd really like to go to university." There almost been tears to my eyes because it was just so great that this guy cared. He said, "Well, I can get accommodation for you for $10 a week, Graham, if you want to go to uni. And then I've got to come with a scholarship."
0: The Story.
6: G'day, I'm Jimmy Colfax. Welcome to The Story. Well, Graham McLennan comes from humble beginnings in farm country in New South Wales and has gone on to travel to various parts of the world, pulling people's teeth out. So it's a good thing he's a dentist, and he's been involved in medical ministry in several countries. But that's just the tip of the iceberg. He's also been involved in Christian radio, Christian schooling, and has even dabbled in politics for a while, just to name a few things. So, as we'll hear, Graham has made a huge contribution to the Australian Christian community over the years, and we'll have a lot to cover today. So, let's get right to it. Here's Graham McLennan having a chat and sharing his story with Eric Scatterbo.
7: Welcome to the program, Graham McLennan.
5: Thank you, Eric.
7: Glad to have you with us, and you're coming to us from your home, your historic home in Orange, New South Wales, is that right?
5: Yeah, it's built in 1878.
7: 1878, yeah. And it has those high 12-foot ceilings. As you know, my wife and I and our children had a chance to stay at your home at one point.
5: Yeah, you did. It's a Gothic Revival home, double brick, and a beautiful old home.
7: Yes, and the thing that I remember the most about it is that it has those 12-foot ceilings, and you have books all the way up to the top in your library.
5: That's
7: there.
5: Right. I'm here looking at them right now. But the interesting thing about the home was that we felt we should use it for teen challenge work as a drop-in center in the 70s.
7: And so that is kind of the heritage. You've used that house for ministry, and yeah. As I mentioned, I stayed at that house, and we were on our way to a Christian conference, and you were kind enough to use your gift of hospitality to let us stay there, but that's just part of the tradition of what you've been using that house for all these years since the 70s.
5: That's right. Correct, yeah.
7: So we'll talk about your house a little bit later as that becomes part of the story, but now let's go back to your childhood. You come from humble beginnings in farm country. Tell us about what it was like growing up there.
5: Well, we lived in a little village, and Dad worked in a petrol station that he had and carted wheat and was a share farmer, and that's because he had four brothers that returned from the war, and there was not enough farmland, and so he lived in a little village called Yamundjeri near Dubbo, between Dubbo and Gilgandra actually, and we grew up there, and I went to a school of about 40 children.

0: in about seven classes, and I actually topped the class of five or six children, you see. And then
1: oh, on top of the class.
0: My word. And then when I went to the primary school in Dubbo, I came about last out of 35 children. Actually, I came 33rd from memory because I wasn't taught anything at Yamundry Public School. And I came in top of the class. We used to go to school in bare feet and so on.
1: Yeah, didn't you have to look out for snakes and stuff?
0: Oh, yeah, all the time. Yeah, Dad killed 28 snakes in one day. It's on the front page of the Sydney Morning Herald, actually.
1: And, wow.
0: So my older sister used to take Condius crystals and a tourniquet when we went to school, so they were pretty
1: just in case.
0: Yeah, I've trodden on snakes and done lots of things. I could tell you snake stories for a while. But anyway, when I went into town to the school there, I came, as I said, nearly last. And that was in the half-yearly exam. And then in the yearly exam, I came in the top four or five. So they thought, I've jumped almost 30 places. What's that going on here?
1: Yeah,
0: so
1: what happened?
0: By the time I got in the sixth class, they thought I might have had some potential. So I got a scholarship then to Hurlston Agricultural High School, which is a very highly selective school. It's a sister school in Sydney, is the top school in Australia, actually. Mm-hmm.
1: So you had to go off to boarding school because you won that prestigious scholarship?
0: Yeah. So that's what got me on the road to being out of the little bubble that I would have grown up in, I suppose. Being a farm kid, I was supposed to go on the farm, and that's why I went to Hurlston, because I was the grandchild that was going to look after the property, and I used to spend most of my holidays. I wasn't used to going on holidays. Actually, I used to go out and work on the farm, do a lot of ploughing.
1: That was your holiday?
0: Yeah, ploughed thousands of acres on an old Benz tractor.
1: Okay, so tell us about your time in boarding school. How did that go? I understand there was a little bullying going on?
0: Oh, yeah. Well, I was bullied a lot, and then I did it myself, actually, in my second year there. But I was terribly homesick. But after a while, you've got to have some great mates, and I didn't have problems in those years in the late 50s. We didn't have problems with pornography or drugs, and we didn't know who these strange foreign people were called females. And so until we got home, and
1: it was an all-boys school.
0: Yeah, it was all-boys school.
1: Oh, okay. And how'd you do in school?
0: Well, I did well. I remember topping, coming second in history, modern history, and probably why I was interested in history, even though I did poorly sometimes in the humanities. But I really, you see, this is interesting because I really did well in the subjects where I liked the teacher. Mm-hmm. And so if I liked the teacher, I did well, and if I didn't, I wasn't really interested. So I couldn't handle novels. So, in actual fact, I've got a whole wall full of novels, but I've only managed to read one chapter of one of them. And literature really wasn't a high priority for me, but anything that was factual. And we all got on as an agriculture. I was a bit agricultural, really. I was thinking about the land and what we'd do and improve the property. And it was 3,000 acres. It's just a living area, really, with sheep and wheat and some cattle and probably 5,000 snakes.
1: Okay, and then after high school finished, what was next in your life?
0: Well, in my final year at high school, the headmaster came and pulled me out of class and said, "Graham, what are you doing next year?" And I said, "Well, I'm going back to the farm. My parents want me back on the farm because it's their means of getting back onto the property, because he loved the land, Dad." And so that was the plan. And then I upset everybody by saying to the headmaster, I said, "Well, I'd really like to go to university." And so he said, it almost brings tears to my eyes, because it was just so great that this guy cared. Mm. And it is interesting because he said, "Well, I can get accommodation for you for $10 a week, Graham, if you want to go to uni." And then I got a scholarship. A lot of bright kids got scholarships in those days. So here I was off to university. The reason why I nearly chose medicine, but before medicine I was thinking about being a vet, because the guys from Hurlston did the agricultural vet. Hardly anyone had done dentistry. It was just that my sister had worked before she went to teacher's college. She worked for a dentist, and so I thought, well, these dentists, they're wealthy people, you know. They've got their farms as well as their profession. So I thought, I should do something like medicine or vet or dentistry. And so I ended up thinking dentistry was the easiest, because one vet said to me when I went out with him one day, he said, "Well, at least they can tell you, a human, what's wrong with them. You know, an animal can't. So I thought, oh, that's good advice. Yeah, so I love the people. I did dentistry for 50 years, half a century, and 48 years as a dentist, but a couple of years before then, treating people. But it's the relationships you build on trust with people is great.
1: So you went off to school for dentistry at university.
0: Yeah. None of the family had gone off and done anything like that.
1: So, yeah, you were the first in your family, so that was unprecedented.
0: Yeah. They're all farmers. Yeah. They're coming back from the war, you know, with it affected them. They went through the Depression, and that knocked them around. And, you know, we didn't have electricity or anything in those days.
1: Yeah.
0: You know,
1: so was it an all-boys school as well?
0: Well, the thing was that we are 65 in the year, and only two of them are females.
1: Oh, okay.
0: So, yeah, so...
1: Not officially.
0: Well, yeah, well, like engineering is the same. There's some faculties where there were mainly boys, blokes, and but in arts and so on, there probably 80% were probably females. So,
1: so how did you find university?
0: Well, I found it great. It was a good time of being sort of set free and doing what you chose to do, and that's where I discovered females. And I took, and in my second year, I decided they were so great that I took out a different one to about 10 different balls that year. I don't know where I got the money from, but I actually then became a Christian in my third year of university, and a fellow who was a Christian had failed his year, the easiest year in dentistry, the third year, and I went into third year, and he led me to the Lord. And through that, he introduced me to my future wife, Pammy, who we met, and she was at WEC, Worldwide Evangelization Crusade. She was there working, and she'd been a nurse, and she was involved in doing things. So I discovered we were living almost right next to each other. She was Royal Prince Alfred Hospital doing nursing there, and I was in Newtown. So we sort of got befriended one another. In actual fact, we met... you know, WEC, and then we decided to evangelize with the Anglican Church in Newtown, door knocking. So we went around door knocking, and that's where we started to have an interest in one another. And as I crossed the road, she lagged behind, and I was worried about it, and I held her hand. And
1: that's when it started.
0: That's when it started.
2: 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Today, Dr. Graham McLennan from Orange in New South Wales is sharing his life journey. As we're hearing at this point in the story, he has just met his future wife, Pam. Next, we'll hear Pam's side of the story and how the two of them met. It's all coming up when we return.
3: The Story. 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Night Vision.

0: Andrew Rip and the Breakdown here on Vision Across the Country. It's Graham in for Mandy tonight here on Night Vision. Right now, time for the second segment of tonight's episode of The Story with Jimmy Colfax.
1: Hi, I'm Jimmy Colfax and this is The Story. Today we're hearing the life journey of retired dentist Dr. Graham McLennan from Orange in New South Wales. Before the break, we ended with Graham sharing how he met his future wife, Pam. Now, we've invited Pam to join us to share her side of their story.
2: Well, we met out at a monthly meeting at the WEC, Worldwide Evangelisation Crusade. And I'd always been geared to missions. As a child, I heard a missionary speak who was a nurse, and she appealed for people to do things that similar to what she was doing. And so that's how I ended up going to these monthly youth meetings at WEC with a couple of other nurses. Anyway, I was talking to this guy, telling him what a great Bible study I was going to at the local Anglican church in Newtown. Actually, the guy who had led Graham to the Lord a short time before said, I'll have to reintroduce you to Graham. He lives near you. So Graham started coming to this Bible study, and then the rector encouraged us to go door to door to talk to people about coming to another group he was running. So that was really how we got to know each other.
3: And he reached out his hand.
2: Yeah, he reached out his hand when we were crossing the road.
3: And that's how it all started.
2: Yeah.
3: What happened next in your relationship?
2: Oh, well, we were just going around together. We both had a similar calling, I think, to missions. Mm-hmm. And I was praying on the roof of the nurse's home one night, and I felt the Lord say that we'd be married within a year.
3: Oh, wow.
2: And I wrote the date of my diary and didn't think much more about it. But later in that year, we had an interview with the South American Mission Society, and they, after interviewing us, they said, oh, we want you to come back 2 years after you get married. Well, we were only just engaged. Graham was going into the army about 6 weeks later or something.
3: Yeah. So that wasn't going to work.
2: No, that wasn't going to work. And my mother was getting really frantic about how on earth we could book a venue or anything to do with a wedding. So anyway, Graham had taken off on a Youth with a Mission crusade in Fiji, and he saw a young couple get married over there, and he said, well, why don't you come over and get married?
3: And just like that?
2: Just like that. And anyway, it wouldn't have even been possible, except I did actually turn 21, I think 3 days before I got married over there. But also I didn't need my parents' permission at that stage over there. But I had to have the matron's permission because I hadn't quite finished the 4 years training in nursing. So, so that was interesting. I had to go and talk to the matron about whether I could get married.
3: The matron of your school?
2: Matron of the nursing, the hospital, yeah.
3: Oh, that's interesting.
2: During our 4 years training, we were not to get married, and that only changed probably, there are a few people.
3: Oh, so that
2: me.
3: Was the rule at that time.
2: Yeah, that's the way it was.
3: Oh, wow.
2: Yeah, droves of nurses left because they wanted to get married.
3: Oh, I see. Okay, yeah. So a long story short, you end up in Fiji to get married.
2: Yes, yeah, that's right.
3: I mean, how long was it after he suggested this that you actually flew over there?
2: Oh, a few days.
3: Oh, wow. Just like that?
2: I think.
4: Yeah, just a few days. Had a honeymoon for two.
2: And we had a honeymoon for, what was it, two or three days?
4: About 2 days. Flew back to Sydney, graduated and went into the army. Had a honeymoon for about a week at the most, and had the rest of my honeymoon with 400 blokes at Pakapunyal. And then officer training.
3: You are such a romanticist, Graham.
2: Yeah. So, and we didn't meet up again for 6 weeks. I think it was. I went down to Melbourne.
4: Sorry, once in 3 months.
2: Was that it? Three.
3: Wow,
2: months
3: what a way to start a marriage.
4: Once in 3 months. Mm.
2: Yeah.
3: And how long have you been married now?
2: 53 years.
3: Oh, so it worked. It worked out.
2: Yes. I think it worked out. Yeah.
4: Yeah, I think so. She's wonderful.
3: What happened after that, Pam?
2: Well, it turned out that the day I got married, it was actually within that 1 year from when the Lord had told me I'd get married, within a year.
3: Oh, wow.
2: So this really is quite amazing.
3: Now, let me ask you, Pam. So you were raised a Christian and a strong Christian, even wanting to go into missions. And here you met Graham, who had just become a Christian.
2: Yes.
3: How did you feel about this kind of baby in the Lord?
2: Oh, I think I just felt I admired him because he had a similar calling. He was keen on missions too. And I wouldn't have sort of gone out with someone who didn't have a similar calling.
3: Mm-hmm. Well, the fact that you guys met going door to door, asking people to go to a study, I mean, that's pretty devout right there.
2: Yeah, yeah.
3: So, I mean, that tells you about the intensity of his faith.
2: Yes, yeah. And it's probably the guy who had led him to the Lord ended up as a missionary.
3: And then your early married life, when you finally did get together, what happened?
2: Well, that was an amazing story too, because I went on to do midwifery. So we thought we still wouldn't be together because Graham was posted over the place, Singleton and various other places. But eventually he ended up swapping with this guy at Wagga, and so that worked out that we were together.
3: And I understand that early in your marriage, both of you went through a heartbreak with the death of one of your children. Can you please share with us about that?
2: That was very difficult. I had a twin pregnancy, and I actually guessed it was a twin pregnancy before the obstetrician did, I think, because the Lord said he'd give us a double blessing. And So that, I think that's what made it sort of hard when Kathy died, and it was actually right when Graham finished in the army that she died at 3 months, and it was a cot death. And it was very difficult, very difficult thing to go through, and we were pretty shattered. And the Lord just ended up leading us to Orange. And that was when, a year later, the sale on, we felt we should look for a big, large house, and this, it went through a year later, right on the exact day, on the anniversary of when she died, and then when she was buried, the money actually came through. So, that was just, I guess it was just the Lord telling us, out of death, life comes forth.
3: Yeah, to have a baby for 3 months and then die of, you're referring to it as cot death, but now it's known as sudden infant death syndrome?
2: Yes, yeah.
3: So that was a painful, painful experience.
2: Yeah, yeah.
3: But as you're mentioning, God kind of helped you in another way, blessed you in another way to help you heal from that.
2: Yes, not the way we were expecting.
3: We
4: just arrived in Orange to do a locum after our child died. We were just devastated because of that death. It was really, really horrific for us. So when we came to Orange to do a locum, we felt we should stay here. And that house, actually, we paid $17,000 for it and the two blocks of land at the back. And it's an interesting story because we were going to be turfed out because we had all these people here evangelizing the city with the vans in the spare blocks, and a fellow came along and said, how are things going? He said, well, we're going to be evicted tomorrow.
3: Wow.
4: And he said that, I've got some money just inherited. They've lowered the age from 21 to 18, and so we put him up for a year or two, and while he finished his schooling, and so he paid for the deposit. And it was interesting because it was the exact hour to the funeral of our child that died. So we paid $17,000 for it, and we sold the two blocks of land for $6,000 or $7,000. So we ended up paying just $6,000 for the house. So
3: goodness.
4: If that wasn't God, and the sign to us was that it was a year exactly to the very hour that our child Kathy died.
1: Well, that was part one of Dr. Graham McLellan sharing his story, and as we heard, his wife Pam was kind enough to join us today to share insights into their story as a couple. Next time, we'll hear more of Graham's story and about some of the Christian projects and ministries he's been involved with over the years. One example of this is Vision Christian Radio that you're listening to right now. He was there at the very beginning when it was called UCB, or United Christian Broadcasting. Also, he helped start other Christian radio stations in Australia and overseas. As we'll hear, another thing that is near and dear to Graham's heart is learning about Australia's Christian heritage. To this end, Graham has started a website filled with historical documents called Christian History Research. 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That's chr.org.au. While there, you can read Graham's story, which he has entitled A Pilgrim's Progress, One Person's Journey. Just type Graham's name into the search bar and you'll find a link to the PDF document he's created. And as we've said, these interviews are just scratching the surface of the many Christian projects he's been involved with, and you can find out more by reading his story. His life really is a reflection of the verse, "Be doers of the word, not hearers only." We'll hear more of Graham's story next time. Until then, I'm Jimmy Colfax, encouraging you to share your story with someone today.
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0: Nathan Tasker on Vision across the country. Graham in for Mandy here on Night Vision. And I just want to say a very big thank you to everyone who has given recently as part of the final steps of Visionathon. 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
5: 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My name's Jen Spiker and today I'm highlighting a conversation Neil Johnson had on 2020. On the weekday program 2020, our host Neil Johnson spoke with singer Dami Im, who won the fifth season of The X Factor Australia and came second when she competed at Eurovision 10 years ago. Dami shared how her faith continues to shape her and why worship still matters in the middle of a fast-changing world. Dami will be part of One Sydney, a once-in-a-generation gathering, inviting audiences to experience the richness of the global church expressed through music, artistry and worship. One Sydney is being held at the Sydney Opera House on the 14th of June.
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2: And our absolute pleasure to welcome arguably the biggest name in Australian music, a powerhouse vocalist who's taken her talent from church stages all the way to Eurovision. She's on the top of the bill at One Sydney. A welcome to Dami Im. Dami, a special welcome along.
6: Hello, hello. What an intro.
2: Hey, we think highly of you and that your faith is at the centre of what you do really just highlights something beautiful that happens in your own life. But before we get into some of those sorts of things, I've got to ask you, I can't miss this, what did you think of this year's Eurovision Song Contest? Delta came in fourth. But when you were representing Australia, you came in second all those years ago. What did you think of the latest edition?
6: Yeah, look, I followed this year's contest very, very carefully because it's my actually 10 years anniversary since my performance of Sound of Silence. So I did a lot of activity around that. And I also got to be the spokesperson this year at Eurovision, which is the lady that announces the 12 points for Australia. So we were all there at SBS from 3 a.m. getting ready for that and watching Delta together. And I really thought her performance was wonderful. It was, you know, perfection. It was so good. The result was, you know, disappointing for all of us, for everyone that would, you know, all of Australia, really. Yeah, just watching it brought me back to those times, you know, experiencing the chaos and some of the things that I had forgotten about the whole experience. So yeah, it was a very emotional couple of weeks, I have to say.
2: You know, everyone wants to win, but just being there on the world stage is a win for Australia as well. Hey, let's talk One Sydney. It's being promoted as the richness of the global church expressed through music, artistry and worship. And you get to be a part of it. How exciting is it to be a part of something with a whole bunch of great artists?
6: It is. It's so exciting because, you know, I'm doing a lot of shows. I'm also doing my own shows, my tours before One Sydney. And so, like, I've got two shows in Sydney and then a matinee on the same day as One Sydney, right? But it's not often that I get to sing worship songs on stage along with all these other artists that I call, you know, friends. And so for that reason, it's a really unique opportunity for me and for, I guess, people coming along. I'm super excited.
2: You've had so many hits, and as you say, to be able to sing Christian songs, and I don't think the organisers want you to sing anything but Christian songs. You started singing in church. We're going right back to days in South Korea and singing at church camps and things like that. Take us back to early years here.
6: So I grew up in Brisbane going to a Korean church, and that's where I guess I started my singing at church in a Korean church. So it's like worship band, playing piano and singing. And that's, yeah, my singing improved just from doing that day in, day night, like many times a week, really. Then when I started my master's in jazz singing at university, I started to sing at more churches and try and, you know, like get invitations for these camps and, you know, whatever event or church would have me, really, from tiny churches in rural Korea with 10 old ladies to mega churches with thousands of people in the congregation. So that's where I got my start as a singer.
2: You know, you've spoken before about your faith. You don't often get the chance to go into a whole lot of depth, but your faith, part of your story and shaping you from those childhood experiences to the person we see on stage today, and your faith has stayed with you in all of that. And sometimes it might have been, you know, a rocky road, but, you know, here you are. How does your faith shape you today as one of our leading artists, Dami?
6: Yes, that's a good question. And the way you said it is pretty much very accurate. You know, I think when came to Australia when I was 9, and my mum took us to the Korean church. And, you know, during those years where I was struggling to belong, church really helped me feel like I was part of a community. And then, you know, I met Jesus through the youth camps and, you know, really clung to him and tried to find my purpose through Jesus. And then years later, after kind of getting into the mainstream music scene through the talent shows and becoming a signed artist, I was keen to be, you know, be the light for Jesus and you know, send his message and convert people through my music and, you know, all these big kind of dreams and missions that I had been dreaming of since I was young. But then the reality for me was that it's not easy. It's like I didn't even know how to carry myself and to do my job as an artist, how to navigate the big world of the record industry. Everything was so confusing. So I guess my faith was being tested. I didn't know how to relate the two and two together. And I think after years, I've been doing this for a long time now, and now it's, you know, sort of coming together where I get to cling to God and do a good job with what I do. But, you know, I just feel like this world changes at such a rapid rate, and I'm noticing more and more that people are looking for that something, you know, even if they feel like they act hostile to spiritual things, people are deep down really searching for something. That's what I noticed as I have, you know, been in this industry for a long time. So I guess being able to worship in the midst of all of this is a good way to, living out my faith in this landscape.
2: And, you know, navigating that pathway through success and the pressures that come in the music industry, you've got this faith in Christ, and your identity is formed because of your faith and your belief in him and who he is. There must be an awful lot of people that you come across in the entertainment industry have no such anchor in their life. Is there something you do to sort of stay firmly planted? Do you have a routine in your own devotional life? Is prayer a part of what you do? How do you describe that, staying connected?
6: Yeah, for me, the most important thing is having a community, church community around me. And, you know, that has been a challenge at certain points in my life where I'm always away traveling and performing, but I have a really great church that I'm a part of. I have my church friends that I catch up with regularly, weekly, and just, you know, a WhatsApp group that we talk to, ask for prayers. And I think that has been the most helpful in all of this, because, you know, doing it on my own, I don't think that's a good strategy, because I get influenced. You know, you're always surrounded by so many different things that, one person alone can't really sustain, you know, their connection with God adequately, I don't think. But with my sisters in Christ, who always pray for me, they're always, you know, encouraging me, that has been a really good anchor, as well as my family, my husband, who's always with me through that.
2: Your husband, your family, your church community, those are the sorts of things that hold us in good stead, aren't they, when there are ups and downs and there are all sorts of variables that happen, certainly in a career like yours. Hey, are you able to let us in on what songs you'll be singing from your Christian catalogue when it comes to One Sydney, or is this a bit of a secret?
6: I have to say it is a bit of a secret. Keeping it tight at the moment, but it was very exciting when I got to choosing what I wanted to sing, because I'm like, oh my goodness, do you mean like I can sing anything from, you know, all the songs that I love singing at home and at church, I get to sing at the Opera House. Like, that's so awesome.
2: Wonderful. Hey, One Sydney's coming up. It's on at the Sydney Opera House, 5,000 seats. In two sessions, there's a 2 p.m. matinee or a 7 p.m. evening event, and you are singing at the evening event. People will be able to book by way of a group. If you're bringing 10-plus friends from your church, from your youth group or your community, you can reach out to the Opera House directly for reserved seating and tailored pricing. There's lots of great artists who are on the bill. 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

0: 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Great to have you with us and as well part of the Vision family. Up next, it's tonight's episode of Set Free with Ken Legg. And on tonight's program, Ken looking at the definition of marriage. That's coming up next here on Vision.
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4: In the Bible, in

0: Then, because they're cold again, they have to learn to keep warm together in a way that they don't hurt each other. Of course, for some, marriage is all too hard. They want out. As one man put it, when I got married, I was looking for an ideal. Then it became an ordeal. Now I want a new deal. But as many discover, marriage problems are not resolved by changing one partner for another. Without a doubt, one of the reasons that marriages get into trouble is because couples have never taken the time to understand what marriage is meant to look like, or how it is supposed to operate in the first place. In Christ's relationship with the church, we have the perfect picture of marriage. The Bible indicates that we will never understand marriage until we understand Christ's relationship to the church.
1: This is Set Free with Ken Legg.
2: And we're touching on a subject that is in dire need of some good wisdom this week, and that is marriage. And Ken, you made a very interesting observation there about marriage, especially about the porcupines. What is it supposed to look like? Who do we look to in order to know what marriage actually is, what it should resemble?
0: Good question. And I thought we'd actually take some time today, Phil, trying to define marriage biblically. Probably the first thing we need to note about marriage is that it is an institution of God. It's a God idea, not a good idea. You know, one of the reasons that marriage is under attack today is because people seem to have the idea that it originated with man. Of course, if it was instituted by man as a convenience, then it can be dissolved by man as an inconvenience. Mm. But of course, it was instituted by God, not man. In fact, it was the first thing that God instituted. It predates the institution of the church, the nation, and even the giving of the law. So when you consider it, Phil, since it's the first institution of society, then it's really the foundation of society.
2: And yet so many marriages are in trouble. They're falling apart all around us. You know, without wanting to become negative, it seems that so many marriages are ending in divorce, but not just that, but in bitterness and fights and people not talking to each other anymore. Why is it so hard?
0: Yeah, marriage is hard. Actually, that reminds me of a saying I heard recently, life is tough. And the response to that is, in comparison to what? That's the alternative, you know. And it's true that, you know, marriage is not easy, yet God said it's good. It doesn't have to be easy to be good. Some of our listeners right now might be facing challenges in their marriage, and they might question that statement that it's good, you know. But God says it's good, even when we can't see that. Mm. In fact, you look at Adam. He didn't get it right from the word go. I mean, God saw that it was good, but Adam didn't. Adam was quite happy. He wasn't even thinking marriage, you know. And so when God said it's not good for man to be alone, instead of creating Eve, the next thing he did was to bring the animals to him to be named. And I guess, you know, after a while, Adam was getting the picture. They're all coming in pairs. Then he said, well, where's mine? You know, where's my partner? So he was getting it that it's not good to be alone. And he saw his own need. Now, I say it's good for this reason. It's good spiritually because apart from the Word of God, it's probably the most sanctifying instrument in our lives. See, we were created in divine love. And divine love always reaches out to others. That's what God does. He's always reaching out beyond himself to others. That's divine love. But of course, when we fell in sin in the garden, we come under the power of self-love. I put it this way. It's like a flower that is open in full bloom. That's divine love, reaching out to the world. But a flower that's closed up in bud, it's holding itself tight together. That's like man under self-love.
2: Mm, it's a good picture.
0: Now, of course, you know, when we get saved, we come under what we call agape love, which again is man reaching out to others, reaching out beyond himself. And Phil, I believe that the greatest thing that you and I can have is someone else to care for in our lives. And marriage, of course, is learning how to serve one another in love.
2: Mm. It's pretty deep when you think it through. Marriage is the institution for society. Without marriage, society really can't function well. It's also good for us individually because it helps us to love and care for another human being. Give us some more understanding, though, Ken, because these are all good things to talk about, but how do we really wrap our head around it?
0: Okay, well, here's another thing that I think is very important about marriage, and that is that it is a covenant of companionship. Now, just take those two words, Phil, covenant of companionship. There's a couple of verses where they appear together in the context of marriage. Mm. For example, in the book of Proverbs, when, you know, those first chapters that speak about the immoral woman and so on, it says, who forsakes the companion of her youth and forgets the covenant of her God. So those two words together, it's a covenant of companionship. And then in the book of Malachi, right at the end of the Old Testament, God has it out with the priest there. And he says, the Lord has been a witness between you and the wife of your youth, with whom you have dealt treacherously, yet she is your companion and your wife by covenant. So there we have it again. It's a

0: It's a covenant of companionship. In marriage, we make a promise to one another, and it's this: you will never be lonely as long as I live.
1: That's a good vow. I like that. You'll never be lonely as long as I live. It's interesting that both those verses that you talked about include the word covenant in the context of marriage. Some argue that marriage is actually not biblically a legal contract, that it's a civil thing. It's not really a covenant. What do you say to that?
0: Look, I've heard that discussion, and it's a very, very interesting discussion. But I think the fact remains that whether it is a civil-based agreement or a biblically recognized contract, the fact is that those that get married, I'm speaking especially about Christians, usually make vows to each other, which they make before God and which they make before witnesses. If that's not a covenant, I don't know what is, you know. Now, I'm not saying this, of course, to bring anyone under condemnation if their marriage has ended in divorce. And you know, a lot of marriages are broken up today. And the fact is that, you know, there is no condemnation for those who are in Christ. No Christian should feel under condemnation. If they've gone through a broken marriage, you know, the grace of God is always redeeming, it's always redemptive, and it always is restorative. And I'm sure that many who have gone through the pain of divorce have experienced that today. But it is an agreement. It's an agreement that we make to one another, and it's an agreement that we make before God.
1: Isn't a covenant a much deeper thing than an agreement, though?
0: It is, actually. It's a much deeper. In fact, if you get into the meaning of the words here, Phil, I mean, we've got two words that mean different things. The words are will and testament. Now, a will is something that we make regarding what's going to happen when someone's dead, died, you know.
1: Yep.
0: As the saying goes, you know, where there's a will, there's a relative.
1: That's right. Because you often hear those words together. It's someone's last will and testament.
0: That's right.
1: Okay, yeah. So what's the testament side?
0: So, the will and testament, those things are the same thing.
1: Okay.
0: So what I meant to say is the word testament and covenant are different things, because a covenant is an agreement between two living persons, right?
1: Okay.
0: So, you know, a will is concerning someone who has died and bequeathed something. They're sorting out the estate.
1: Yep.
0: But a covenant is an agreement between two living things. Now, in the Hebrew and in the Greek, those words were actually synonymous. And that's a beautiful thing, because when you think about it, when we become Christians, we actually are baptized into Christ. So we've died to self, okay? But then, you know, we've raised again a new creation. Now, it's like that in marriage. When you come to marriage, you really die to the right to live as an independent person, to live as an individual, to make decisions just for yourself.
1: We should, at least.
0: We should.
1: That's the challenge.
0: That's the challenge. But, of course, you're alive to the marriage. It's a whole different life now. It's, you know, we're one flesh. We have a shared life together in this marriage relationship. Now, getting back to this covenant thing, Phil, I think this is a very important thing, because I chuckle to myself as I, you know, conduct weddings, and I've done a number of them in my time, and, you know, they're vowing for better, for worse, for richer, for poorer, you know, sickness and in health, yeah, everything I have, it's all yours, et cetera, et cetera. And I kind of feel like at times just interrupt and say, do you realize what you're saying here?
1: Yeah.
0: Like, this is what you're vowing to one another.
1: Yeah.
0: And here's the point, is that we can come under the power of law, which in the end becomes self-defeating. If we think we are going to do this in the power of our strength, we're doomed to failure. We must recognize that as Christians, we live in the grace of God, and God's grace is His ability in the place of our inability. We can't do those things that we're promising and vowing to, but by His grace, we can live in the fullness of all that we're saying we intend to do in our marriage relationship.
1: Practical discussion today on the subject of marriage, and there's more to come tomorrow. Hope you can join us. Until then, remember, you don't have to carry that baggage. God wants you to be set free.
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perfectly. 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Graham in for Mandy for the Monday edition of Night Vision. And I just want to say right now, a very big thank you to everyone who gave last week your best gifts as part of the final steps of Visionathon. 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
1: Consider Acts chapter 6 and verse 4. It says, "We give ourselves continually to prayer." In her book, 30 Days to a Stronger, More Confident You, author Deborah Smith Peggs uses the word pray as an acronym. Here's what she says. P is for pause. I stop all activity and focus completely on God. Worship is a total preoccupation. The greatest honor and respect we can give to anyone is our undivided attention. She says R is for reverence. I express my admiration for all his attributes. At this point, distractions start to pop up like dandelions, and suddenly I remember a task that I needed to put on my to-do list. I've learned to jot down the task in my journal and ignore the other issues for what they are, mere distractions that can be dealt with later. I've also learned that praying audibly helps to minimize wandering thoughts. She then says, A is for ask. I ask for forgiveness for my sins, making every effort to be specific. I pray for the power to live a Christian life and ask God to give me a passion for His Word and for prayer. I ask for His will to be done in every aspect of my life, spiritually, physically, financially, relationally, vocationally, and emotionally. And finally, she says, Y is for yield. I must subordinate my request to God's sovereign will, trusting that He knows what's best. I strive to maintain a nevertheless attitude. Therefore, I'm careful to conclude my prayer by saying, Nevertheless, not my will, Lord, but yours be done. The old adage that it's not what you know, but who you know that gives you the advantage in a situation is true, especially from a spiritual perspective. When we have a relationship with God, we understand that He is sufficient to handle any demand placed on us. So pray, pause, reverence, ask, yield. And that's Vision's Word for Today.
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0: and Reeves. It's Vision across the country. It's Graham in for Mandy tonight here on Night Vision. 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
1: I'm Tara from Caritas Australia. 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
4: One of our faithful heroes of the faith is Dr. John MacArthur. John MacArthur was born on June 19, 1939. He actually shares his birth date with Charles Haddon Spurgeon. And John MacArthur is pastor and Bible teacher at Grace Community Church in Los Angeles, California. And he has been pastoring there since February 9, 1966. John MacArthur has authored or edited well over 150 books, the most notable one being the MacArthur Study Bible, the best Bible I have ever owned, and it's sold well over 1 million copies. John MacArthur is a very strong proponent of expositional teaching of the Scriptures and has been acknowledged by Christianity Today as being one of the most influential preachers of his time and has been requested to give a biblical view of current events and different situations on national, regular news and talkback television programs like Larry King Live and Fox News. John MacArthur became president of the Masters College, and he also founded the Masters Seminary, the goal of which is to train men of God for the work of both pastoring, shepherding, and teaching the churches that they will serve in. John MacArthur takes no shortcuts when it comes to teaching Scripture, literally, book by book, chapter by chapter, verse by verse, line by line, word by word. In fact, he took 43 years, that's 43 years, to expositionally teach his congregation through the New Covenant Scriptures alone. And he completed that goal on June 5, 2011. He is known to be an uncompromising man of God who holds an extremely high view of Scripture. And the motto of his life's ministry is releasing God's truth one verse at a time. Dr. MacArthur is well known as saying this. Imagine spending an entire workday with your best friend at your side. You would no doubt acknowledge his presence throughout the day by introducing him to your friends or your business associates and talking to him about the various activities of the day. But how would your friend feel if you never talked to him or acknowledged his presence? Yet that's how we treat the Lord when we fail to pray. If we communicated with our friends as infrequently as some of us communicate with the Lord, those friends would soon disappear. Our fellowship with God is not meant to wait until we're in heaven. It's safe to say that Dr. John MacArthur is one of the best Bible expositors alive on planet Earth today.
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0: 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Another way Vision is helping you look to God daily.

Anne Wilson here on Vision across the country. It's been Graham in for Mandy for the Monday edition of Night Vision. On the way, Chasen, Mercy Me, then it's Steve Mack to take us into the early hours of Tuesday morning. Right now, though, CeCe Winans, and That's My King, here on Vision. I wish I could-

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Another way Vision is helping you look to God daily.

0: It's Mercy Me, Make It Well, overnights on Vision Christian Radio. Steve Mack with you for a, it is a Tuesday morning. Great to have your company this morning right around Australia and coming your way real soon. Chuck Swindoll, Inside for Living, and the series, continuing the series about Esther, and this morning's message, part one, the limitations of retaliation.
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3: In Ezekiel chapter 18, verse 27, it says, "If wicked people turn away from their wickedness, obey the law, and do what is right, they'll save their lives." That was Ezekiel chapter 18, verse 27.
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5: There's a moment most of us have quietly dreamed about. The day the tables finally turn. The day the person who hurt you, overlooked you, or tried to destroy you is suddenly at your mercy. What would you do with that moment? Hi, I'm Clayton Bjellin, and today on Insight for Living, Chuck Swindoll examines a people who had every legal right to unleash everything they had stored up for months. What they chose to do instead will challenge you, convict you, and ultimately set you free. In this continuing study of Esther, Chuck titled today's message, "The Limitations of Retaliation."
6: I want to ask you several questions, and I think

even though you tell the Lord this is going to be the last time you'll have to come to Him with these things? How about this one? Ever said too much and then had to go back and try to make it right, even apologize, only to say too much again a little later on? All of these things could fall under the category of yielding to the temptation to go too far. There isn't a person who can honestly answer those questions any other way but yes. Every one of us has gotten too angry and allowed our tempers to take over, only to regret it. Every one of us has allowed our schedules to get so overloaded that we, looking back over the week, admit to ourselves, if we're that honest, we've hardly stopped to pray, even once. Every one of us has eaten too much, even when we sat down at the table and swore we wouldn't do it. If we drank like we ate, every one of us would be alcoholics. And while we're on the subject, who hasn't fought and refought and fought yet again the old battle with lust or greed or materialism or anger or envy? Everyone has said more than we wish we would have said, would have liked to have cut our tongues out. Even though we apologize, we do that yet again, and we do it yet again, and yet again. I could go on. It may not fit everyone, but there are other areas where we go too far. I know some who go too far in their fitness fad. Too far, too much, too often, too extreme. Some who go too far spending money, out of control, go too far in getting into debt, too far with perfectionism, too far with work. We've even coined the word workaholic because of it. The list is virtually endless. This syndrome is described beautifully in Scripture in one verse, Romans 7:19. If you happen to have a copy of the Scriptures, locate the 7th chapter of Romans. Romans 7, look at verse 19, just the one verse. Listen to this eloquent admission, and every one of us could cry back to Paul, amen, that's me. I've been there. I live there. For the good that I wish, I do not do, but I practice the very evil that I do not wish. The Living Bible renders it, when I want to do good, I don't. And when I try not to do wrong, I do it anyway. And the Phillips paraphrase, I don't accomplish the good I set out to do, and the evil I don't really want to do, I find I'm always doing it. We are an out-of-control people living in an out-of-control society. I've just begun to read The 100-Yard Lie, which is the story of corruption of college football and what we can do to stop it, by Rick Thielander. Rick played good ball for Northwestern University, made All Big Ten, was a draft choice for the Kansas City Chiefs, and the lead sports writer for college ball for Sports Illustrated. The book caught my eye. Before I was more than 17 pages into it, I came across this. I had material all over my office in Chicago, piles of information, books, clippings, quotes, scrawlings, jotted insights of varying perceptiveness and naivete, statistics, brochures, studies, charts, letters, and notes that I'd been collecting for years. Poems, photos, aphorisms, headlines, even my own college helmet with its cracking leather cheek pads and a couple of footballs I sometimes just held that combined to tell me what I felt. Big time college football is out of control, rotten from the foundation up. A game, a sport designed to bring cheer and enthusiasm and healthy competition to

0: university out of control, corrupt. Back to our lives, it's like our bodies don't cooperate with our minds. Our minds make great promises that our bodies don't fulfill. It's like the pianist that shouted to the soloist, "I'm playing on white keys and I'm playing on black keys, so why must you sing in the cracks?" My mind says, "I play on white keys, I play on black keys." My body answers back, "I play in the cracks. I live there." This thing we are agreeing on and laughing about to keep from crying about is simple to identify. It's called losing control. We haven't much patience with one who loses control with drugs or alcohol. We have great patience with one who has lost control of eating or talking. I never could figure that one out, though I have been guilty of both. There is an answer. There is a key to holding back, and it's found also in Scripture in a wonderful list over in Galatians chapter 5. If you will, turn further ahead. The fifth of Galatians, verses 22 and 23. What is the answer to this daily dilemma that is so easy to identify, so hard to get our arms around? It is a lifetime project described in one hyphenated word at the end of the list of the fruit of the Spirit. May I read for you Galatians 5, 22 and 23? But the fruit of the Spirit is love, joy, peace. Normally at this point we say, and so forth. Let's don't do that. Love, joy, peace, patience, kindness, goodness, fruit of faithfulness, gentleness. Now the answer. Self-control. Self-control. Against such things there is no law. One authority has described self-control as follows. Self-control is managing our attitudes, feelings, and actions so they serve our long-term best interests and those of others. Self-control comes to people who learn discipline and social skills. It increases in those who accept God's grace in their lives and who seek to know and apply divine truth in a disciplined manner. The best synonym is discipline. If I interpret this correctly, I find the Spirit of God, if I may use the words, rolling up his sleeves, willing to go to the wall with us, to assist us in self-discipline. Interesting Greek word comes from a combination of two words put together, strength in, power in, inner strength. Inner strength, one who has power and gains mastery over his or her desires or appetites, particularly sensual appetites, passionate appetites. Remember that one. Self-control frees us from slavery. Self-control stops habits. It checks us. It halts us. A car, no matter how beautiful, attractive, or expensive, if it lacks brakes, is a dangerous thing on the highway. A car without brakes is a life without control. It goes too far, and it brings damage and terribly tragic hurts to other people. The fruit of the Spirit is self-control. I have deliberately stayed away from one area until this moment because it ties in so well with our study in the ancient scroll of Esther. And it has to do with this matter of retaliation. Before you turn back to the book of Esther, Webster helps us understand retaliation. It's defined to repay in kind, to return like for like, to get revenge. Let me repeat that. To repay in kind, to return like for like, to get revenge. We have the colloquialism to get even, to get back. I was just a boy when the Second World War ground to a halt, just a preteen. But I remember learning a lesson in character from Douglas MacArthur, now dead. I remember that he requested from the president the privilege of staying in the land of Japan to help bring back their dignity and assist them in putting their country back on its feet. We had virtually leveled the main cities of Japan. I was in Tokyo 13 years after the war had ended, expecting to find still some of the remains. I found nothing of damage. It was phenomenal. There was something in the heart of Douglas MacArthur that was so grand, so great-hearted. When the surrender was signed, he stepped back into the place of devastation and helped them roll up their sleeves, keep their dignity, and get back on their feet. Did he ever? They're about to own us, aren't they? I mean, he said they need a government that works. They need their dignity. They need hope. They need to go on. That's the opposite of retaliation. One without that spirit would say, grind their face into the mud. Keep them from ever becoming a nation again. They will pay for Pearl Harbor. Illustrated so beautifully again in the life of Corrie ten Boom, who lost her beloved sister Betsy in a death camp and could never forget the face of that godless guard that made life so miserable for her and for her family. And she stood to speak one day of the love and grace of Christ, and she looked to her side and saw, now free, the guard. And as only that beloved woman could do, she described the enormity of feelings that floated up into her heart and into her mind. And she found herself preoccupied, wrestling as she spoke with rage. And finally, by the time she had finished, she had come to terms with that tendency to retaliate. And she spoke to the guard of the Lord Jesus Christ. Perhaps the greatest story would be Joseph, and it takes chapters of Genesis to tell us. His brothers sold him into slavery. They hated him. They made life miserable for him. They wouldn't have cared if he had died and fully expected him to have done so. He wound up prime minister of the land that had food when famine struck every other place. And he looked down on his brothers when they arrived, not knowing that it was indeed the brother who was the prime minister. These men came with their shopping carts, hoping to get food. And when they discovered it was Joseph, they fully expected death. But Joseph said, "You meant it unto me for evil. God meant it unto me for good." He not only filled their lives with food, he invited his dad, his brothers, their families to come and live in the land of Egypt and to be neighbors, and gave them the choice land of Goshen, which they occupied for over 400 years. Self-control. In the book of Esther, chapter 8, we will read of a people who had been freed. These Jews, as we have discovered, who lived in the ancient land of Persia, had been living under the sword of Damocles for months. The death knell was ever closer with the turning of every page of the calendar. Every day, no doubt, as time reached toward the end, they began to get the sneers and the cynicism and the remarks and the mistreatment and the anti-Semitism that came from Haman, their leader, as these Gentiles licked their chops looking forward to putting an end to the Jews. It was an extermination plot of the worst kind, even written into the law of the Medes and the Persians. They lived under the threat and the horror of the day they would die. I am sure families spoke of how they would go through it. Who would die first? How they would live beyond it by the grace of their Jehovah God. One day the tables turned. The power shifted from the king to the queen. Haman was killed, the anti-Semitic ruler, and Mordecai was given the place of prime minister. The edict that had been written against them was now written for them. Listen to the words, verse 11, chapter 8. In them the king granted the Jews who were in each and every city the right. Get this. It's like giving concentration camp prisoners rights. It's cutting the barbed wires. It's feeding them rather than the guards. Look at it. He gave them the right to assemble, to defend their lives, to destroy, to kill, to annihilate the entire army of any people or province which might attack them, including children and women, and to plunder their spoil. I call that an unlimited edict. You have the rights. You are free. Over the years, remember now, there has been the buildup, the determination, the strengthening of inner character. We'll stand and we'll die if necessary. And then, of course, the emotions, the frustrations of not being able to get back to defend themselves. The entire land was turned against them until this edict. And now they're free to retaliate. Did you hear it? To annihilate, including children and women, and to plunder the spoil. Leave them devastated. Verse 13, a copy of the edict to be issued as law in each and every province was published to all the peoples so that the Jews should be ready for this day to avenge themselves. Note the word, I've underlined it in my Bible. To avenge themselves on their enemies. They had watched the heart of the king change. They had watched the power in the palace change. They had watched the personnel change. They had read of the edict changing. This was their moment. Someone has said the most dangerous human being on earth is a prisoner who gets a hold of a weapon. This is my chance. And we have seen and read of accounts where that kind of retaliation, when the frustration is vented, the brutality that comes from the human heart. I'm intrigued by the words, avenge themselves. Track with me for a moment. The English words avenge and vengeance come to us through the French, and both of us got it from the Latin, vindicare, which interestingly is the same root as vindicate. It is actually a Latin word. Isn't that curious? Vengeance, which is passion out of control based on hatred, and vindicate, which is what God claims to do when defending his people, are from the same root, vindicare. They carry contrary messages. In order for there to be some kind of stoppage of vengeance, self-control must be applied. I'm prepared to say today that that is exactly what we read in Esther chapter 9, in spite of what you may have read or heard from other books or teachers. As a matter of fact, I frequently read the word bloodbath, and I hear the word bloodbath. As people speak of the last part of Esther, it sounds like rage out of control. It sounds like revenge gone to seed. All these thousands of people killed, and it is almost as if the Jews at will picked them off from their windows of their homes with delight. No, I want you to remember they were free to kill everyone, women and children, as well as take the spoils of the vengeance to themselves. One of my volumes that has helped me in the study of Esther writes this: though in the book of Esther, the tables had been turned on those who would have killed the Jews had behind them all the theological conditioning provided by their scriptures, and their understanding of permission to avenge themselves would have been adjusted accordingly. Instead of having to endure slaughter without any means of self-defense, the new legislation permitted them to fight for one day against those who attacked them and to kill them.
1: Chuck Swindoll has given us a vivid illustration today. The Jews of Esther's day held in their hands an unlimited edict, legal permission to annihilate, to plunder, to take full revenge on every enemy who had made their lives a living nightmare. But they didn't take it because the scriptures had shaped their conscience, and when the time came, restraint won the day. The same word of God that shaped them generations ago shapes us today. And Insight for Living has prepared a special bundle of Bible study tools to help you explore this extraordinary story. This bundle includes the Searching the Scriptures Bible Study Workbook, the full-length biography of Esther written by Chuck, and the complete collection of 12 sermons on CD. 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And now, Chuck.
0: I came across a quote not long ago that I haven't been able to shake. It was from a man named John Allen, a Salvation Army saint who was near the end of his life. John made this shocking statement: "I deserve to be damned. I deserve to be in hell, but God interfered." That last part is worth repeating. God interfered. Wow, I love that more than I can say, because that's the story of the cross. We were running hard in the wrong direction, and God stepped in. He didn't send a memo. He didn't offer a suggestion. He hung on a cross and bled and died and rose again. That's not a metaphor. That's history. And that interference has changed every life that's ever truly reckoned with it. Here's what keeps me up at night. Millions of people are still running the wrong direction, and they don't know it. They're busy. They're sincere. Some of them are sitting in church every Sunday, but they've never had a real, personal, life-altering encounter with the cross we proclaim. That's the whole reason Insight for Living exists. And here's what I want you to understand. God's Word doesn't just sit in a quiet studio. It goes through radio, through the internet, through social media, through printed resources, into homes and hearts all over the world. Someone, somewhere, is about to have their own God-interfered moment. The cross is going to reorient their entire life.
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0: Brandon Heath and Ryan Ellis, highly favoured, and Kristen Stanville, where the power is. You're on Overnight Sun Vision. In a few moments, Dr. Camille Majdali, Faith and the Future, and the message, the perceptions of the church, and being misogynistic.
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5: 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Neil Johnson and Bible teacher, Dr. Camille Majdali.
6: Well, we certainly like to mix things up on faith and the future. Today, let's move into an area that people sometimes are uncomfortable discussing, Camille. Some of the accusations that are levelled at the church, whether they have some truth to them or whether they are completely wrong. Let's start with one that is really quite controversial. The idea that churches are misogynistic or that men are better than women when it comes to church life.
7: Thanks for that hot potato topic, Neil. We'll take a friendly look at these things because we live in a time where perceptions are very strong. In fact, for the postmoderns, they say perception is reality. Of course, God's truth is the reality. Perceptions may or may not be. And in fact, many perceptions are very erroneous. But of course, how dare we accuse anyone of having misperceptions? The truth is we all have misperceptions. When it comes to the church, male domination, women, and are they oppressed? Look, there probably historically has been truth to that. Even some would say till now there's truth to it. But we live in a very strange time, Neil, because I believe there's two contradictory things. Leadership in the church, when we say leadership, we mean the clergy. That's what we're talking about, whether they're leaders or hired or they're servants of the board. Clergy is still predominantly men, although there are women coming in. However, the culture in Western churches is becoming more and more feminine, more and more subjective, and more appealing to ladies than actually to men. If you read the book, Why Men Hate Going into Church by David Murrell, he really, really outlines this extensively. So yes, and even he says, the leadership of the church is male, but the culture of the church is becoming increasingly female. And that's part of the contradiction we're facing today.
6: So when we hear those sorts of accusations about the church and we say, that's not my experience, how do we answer those sorts of queries or questions or accusations that might be leveled at us?
7: Actually, before I answer your question, Neil, let me just point out that we are seeing women taking more and more positions across the board in churches. And part of the reason is because women tend to be more spiritually hungry and compliant than men. Therefore, if you're going to get jobs done in the church, you often look to women because they put their hands up and they're there. So there is that part, issue. The thing is, we believe ultimately there's two views. There's one is the complementarian view, which is, you know, men are the leaders, but women have a role. And there's the egalitarian view, which means men and women can do anything in the church, including being pastors and leaders and so on. The point being, I believe nobody, male or female, will ever be held back from fulfilling their true calling if, of course, their eyes are on God and they follow what the Word of God says and they are compliant with the Holy Spirit. Sooner or later, that which God has called them to in their life, whatever that call may be, will come to pass. What we need to avoid like the plague is taking a victim mentality and saying, because I am a woman rather than a man, I will be held back. Nobody is held back when they put God as number one.
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Yes, our worship and cornerstone, Phil Wickham and Crowder. It really is Amazing Grace. You know what actually really is? Something else that really is? It really is wonderful how people came out in support of Visionathon. And now, whilst we didn't quite make our goal, we're close. We around $1.9 million dollars raised. 4,500 people gave, over 500 first-time givers to Visionathon, and wonderfully, hundreds of stories of God at work, and lives have been changed, and some great encouragement shared, not only us to you guys, but hey, you guys encourage us too. We both need each other, right? 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And we're still a little bit short, but God provides, and we will get there. And if you haven't had a chance to give yet, of course, the opportunity is always there. 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On the way, real soon, leading the way with Dr. Michael Youssef, great music from Jessa Anderson. And let's continue right now with the afters. I will fear no more. You're on Vision Christian Radio.

0: for King and Country, Taylor Hill, World on Fire, overnights on Vision. Steve McAdoo, a little after 11 p.m. in the West, a bit after 1 a.m. Eastern. And on the way in a few moments, Dr. Michael Youssef leading the way, The Message, The Process. Also this hour, Weird News and The Live Lounge featuring Sanctus Real and Hannah Kerr today. Right now, though, a look at the major cities forecasts for your Tuesday ahead. Sydney, showers easing 11 to 21. Newcastle, showers 11 to 21. Wollongong, showers easing 11 to 20. Melbourne, showers and wind easing 10 to 17. Albury-Wodonga, showers 7 to 14. Brisbane, a sunny day for Brizzy, 10 to 24. A bit of chilly overnight, but that's okay. 24 during the day. A sunny day for the Cairns, 16 to 28. Much the same for Townsville. Perth, showers easing 11 to 19. Broome, cloud clearing 17 to 28. Adelaide, showers and windy 13 to 18. Hobart, showers easing 8 to 14. Canberra, a chilly night with some showers 4 to 13. Darwin, mostly sunny 19 to 30. And Alice Springs, a sunny day, a low of 13 degrees and a top of 25 degrees in the Alice for your Tuesday.
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6: Thanks for making time in your day for Leading the Way with Dr. Michael Youssef, passionate author of more than 50 life-changing books. As we observe culture around us, it seems that just about everyone has a cause they're fighting for. Some lean into the realm of politics, others human rights, and still others dive into environmental projects. The list is endless. But God calls his people to contend for the faith, holding firmly to and proclaiming loudly the truth of God's word. Up next on this episode of Leading the Way Audio, Dr. Youssef takes you into the brief book of Jude, specifically to verses 3 and 4, highlighting what we're taught about contending for the faith. I hope you can listen along as Dr. Youssef begins.
7: Turn with me, if you haven't already, Jude. We looked at verses 1 and 2 last message, and we're going to look at verses 3 and 4. Beloved, although I was very eager to write to you about the salvation that we share, I felt compelled to write to you and urge you to contend for the faith. The faith that once and for all entrusted to the saints. For certain men whose condemnation was written about long

faith and the faith. Faith is what we believe. The Bible said that we are saved by faith alone, not just by accepting a miracle or two or three, no, but placing our whole faith in the Lord Jesus Christ as the only Savior and Lord. Faith is what we believe. You got it? But the faith is the totality of biblical truth. The faith is God's self-revelation as it is revealed in His book, the Bible. The faith is the unfolding of God's salvation plan from Genesis to Revelation. The faith is found in the book of God. The faith is the fact that God made only one provision for salvation. Not too many roads will lead to God. Only one. His name is Jesus. The faith is that Jesus and only Jesus is the way, the truth, and the life. The faith says only obedience to the command of Jesus is the evidence of one's salvation. The faith means that the Bible is not a fairy tale once upon a time. No, no, no. It was once and for all given to us. It is a closed book. It cannot be added to or subtracted from. And that is why Jude says, once delivered. Once delivered. What does that mean? Once delivered. It's given to us once and for all. You can't pick and choose. You can't accept this part or reject that part. It's not a smorgasbord. It's not as a buffet, all you can eat breakfast buffet down at the corral. No. In fact, Galatians 1:8, Paul said about that faith, he said, if we or an angel from heaven should preach another gospel other than the one we preach to you, let him be eternally condemned. Please hear me right. Just as God once and for all created all the stars in the galaxies and placed them in their orbit, and He gave them names, just as God once and for all named all the stars, so is the Bible once and for all. I know that we live in a time when 80% of Christians, listen to me, I'm not talking about the world outside, I'm not worried about them, God is going to take care of them. I do preach the gospel to them. But 80% of Christians in America do not read the Bible. I found some astonishing statistics when I was doing the research for my book, How to Read the Bible as If Your Life Depends on It. And when I was writing this book and I did the research, I was absolutely shocked to the core. 80% don't read the Bible. No wonder only 4% of Americans have a biblical worldview. But Jude is even saying more than that. He's saying the faith is a trust. It's a trust. And we are custodians of that trust. We are custodians of it. We are stewards of it. Now, can you feel that weight of responsibility? Can you feel it? And that is why Jude did not begin by telling us to contend for the faith. He didn't begin there. He began by telling us about this incomprehensible, it really is an inexplicable privilege that God has given us, namely that we are compelled, that we are beloved, that we are kept, and that we are blessed. And after He shows us the incredible lavishing of God's amazing grace, then He says, contend for that faith. Please listen to me. It's after you understand all of these privileges, can you feel the weight of responsibility of that privilege? But beloved, listen to me. The problem with all of this is that there's a danger, huge danger, of handing the next generation a modified, molested, and counterfeit faith. Question, do we have to be contentious in our contending for the faith? Not at all. Not at all. Not one bit. We do the contending for the faith with love in our hearts. With love in our hearts. No bitterness, no hatred, no anger. That's not who we are. That is alien to our heavenly

0: blood that's flowing in our veins. We contend for the truth with a smile on our face and the love in our hearts. Listen to me, please. If we do not love them, why in the world would we even contend for the faith at all? Just let them perish in sin. But because of our love for God and for the gospel and for His word, because of our love for people, we want to see them truly saved, not just churched. We contend for what?
1: The faith.
0: And if and when they totally reject our efforts, we just shake the dust off our feet and hand them over to God. We can't do a thing about it. But you cannot contend for the faith if you don't know the faith, if you don't love the faith, and if you don't live the faith. It is only when you know, love, and live the faith can you truly contend for the faith. Another question. Where are we and with whom should we contend for the faith? Not with the atheists and the agnostics. No. They denied the faith. We patiently need to explain it to them. Not the Muslims, the Hindus, the Buddhists. There's a counterfeit faith. But we contend for the faith with those who sneak into churches like the serpent of old and try to do an inside job in the church. We contend for the faith with those who may be in pulpits, but they're preaching partial truth. We contend for the faith with those who may sneak into a Bible-believing church and for the purpose of changing, modifying, falsifying, or bringing doubt to the truth. Why? Because if we let them go unchallenged, it is only a matter of time before they can cause a whole lot of harm. A whole lot of harm. I want to give you a couple of examples from history so you understand even what is happening today that you see in the news all over Europe and North America. For the first 500 years of the Christian faith, the first 500 years, the Church of Jesus Christ was plagued by all sorts of heresies. All sorts of heresies. I mean, I can name just from the top of my head at least 6 or 7. These heresies had to do with the divinity of Christ, with the authority of the Scripture, and with the Holy Trinity, and on and on and on. Please listen to me. Whenever the gospel is preached, Satan is always at the heels of the preaching of the gospel, trying to falsify it. Test me on that. And so those early days of the Christian church, there were some who valiantly contended for the faith and stood, and some of them lost their lives to depose the heretics. And sometimes these heretics are cult-like. They leave those countries and they go somewhere else as a cult. And so there was a heresy known as Nestorianism because it was founded by a man named Nestor. And it was, just to give you the bottom line, that did not believe in the divinity of Christ. And then they felt pushed out of some churches in the Christian land, which all of the Middle East was a Christian land at that time. And some of them went and lived in Northern Arabia. Christian heretics, known as the Nestorians. And there in Northern Arabia, they influenced a man named Muhammad. And now we have the religion of Islam, which denies the divinity of Christ because they learned it from a Christian heretics. Not only that, but 4th and 5th century, there was, as I said, many heresies, Sabellianism and all of them, but there was a special heresy that flourished in North Africa. It was started by a woman. That has nothing to do with it because other heresies started by men. It's not the issue. It's called Montanism. The Montanus movement invaded the church in North Africa with vengeance. What did they teach? Listen carefully. They taught that the Bible is not a closed book. that God can still speak prophetically today, this is in the middle of 600s, and is equal in authority to the prophets and the apostles. And it spread throughout North Africa. Remember, North Africa is where Saint Augustine came from. He came from the country of Tunisia. When I say North Africa, talk about Libya, Tunisia, Morocco, Algiers. And not heeding the warning in the book of Revelation at the beginning and at the end, never to add, never to subtract from the word of God, yet these heretics were invaded those churches in North Africa with vengeance. I have tremors when I hear somebody, whether online or on television, says, I have a prophetic word. I have a prophetic word. Oh my gosh, I get tremors. This Montanist heresy, as I said, was spread throughout North Africa all the way until the middle of the 600 AD. North Africa had well over 50,000 churches by the middle of the 600s. 50,000. That's the most conservative estimates. And so, when the hordes of Arabian Muslims came and invaded North Africa, and they said, oh, Allah spoke through a prophet, they said, oh, let's listen to it. And within 30 years, every one of these tens of thousands of churches turned into mosques. We're seeing it with our eyes now. Do you watch the news coming from Europe and even here in the States and North America? We're seeing it before our eyes happening now. Some pathetic prostrate churches in Europe and North America are accommodating. And this happened because believers in time gone by refused to contend for the faith. And they allowed false teachers, false preachers to flourish without any opposition. They got away with it in these locations. Verse 4 again. Certain men whose condemnation was written about long ago have secretly slipped in among you. Beloved, the tragedy today is that so many Christian believers who have no discernment. If you want to cry to God for something, cry that God would give us discernment among the believers. Why? Because history is littered with examples of how Christians were snookered by falsehood again and again and again. Many Christians taught that out of the kindness of their heart, let's listen to the other side. Other side? There is no other side. Are you with me? There is no other side. It's only Jesus. And before they knew it, they were taken over. Oh, we've seen one denomination after another, even in my lifetime, my involvement with these, one denomination after another fell into disbelief of the truth. But it all started by non-discerning believers who, out of the kindness of their heart, they said, well, let's listen to the false teachers. Think about it this way. Think about it this way. Out of the 100 colleges, the first 100 colleges in America, the first 100, 88 of them were founded to prepare young men for ministry. This includes Harvard. And Harvard now has 40 chaplains. The head chaplain is an atheist. Harvard was founded in 1640 for training men for gospel ministries. Here's the three things that they had the students do. Three things. First of all, the students had to know the eternal God through Jesus. Secondly, they have to pray because that's the only way they're going to have wisdom. And thirdly, they had to study the scripture twice a day. Oh, I can go on and tell you about Yale and Princeton or even Emory University. Oh, my beloved friends, please listen to me. The non-discerning Christians think that one preacher is as good as another, that one teacher is as good as another, that one communicator is good as the other. The truth is, the apostates are great communicators. They really are. They are charming, and they are oh so sweet. Three things that I lack. And oh, they get taken by their charisma and their personality and how being great communicators they are, but slowly but surely, all is replaced from the preaching of the gospel with false gospels. Do you know the story of the frog in the kettle? The water was tepid, but the heat was on slowly, and because it was a slow heat, the frog boiled in the water because it didn't jump out as soon as she felt the heat. The frogs are in the kettle, and the kettle is boiling. The word Jude uses here about this slipped in, the word slipped in, slithfully, they sneaked in. It's the word actually used for an alligator. If you see an alligator lying on the bank of the river, you don't know if it's a log or because they're still, very still, and without a ripple, they slip into the water. Oh, outwardly they appear so loving, so kind, but inwardly they're full of themselves. Outwardly, they say all the right words, but inwardly, they do not fear God. And that is why Paul said in 2 Timothy 3:5, there he describes them that they have the form of godliness, but they deny its power. Oh, they appear to be so caring, so kind, so sympathetic, and oh, they are gifted. But the poison drips, drips, drips, drips into the souls of the unsuspecting. Now, before I run out of time, I need to tell you something else of equal importance. Apostasy did not start in the 21st church. As I already told you, even the first 5 centuries of Christian faith. But apostasy really started in the Garden of Eden. That's where it started. When Eve knew what God said, they knew God's word, but she allowed Satan to plant the seeds of doubt in her mind. Do you really think that the Bible is for today? Oh, don't get me wrong. I'm not against the Bible. It's a great book. But it's for bygone days. But now we know more because we have more scientific knowledge and understanding than they had back then. Every word that I just uttered came from the mouth of one of those apostates. Jude said, they pervert the grace of God. Oh, beloved, listen to me. I read some years ago, less than actually 15 years ago, a very prominent pastor started this called hyper grace. To put it mildly, just say, sin unto your heart's content because grace will take care of it. When people use the grace of God to rationalize sin, it is not the grace of God. God's grace is unmerited favor, not license to sin. God's grace puts you on your knees before God, not fills you with arrogance. God's grace causes us to want to please God, not tempt God. God's grace restrains us, not gives us unbridled passion. God's grace causes me to blush and feel shame when I sin, not proud of my sin. God's grace leads me to daily purify myself, not fill me with perversion. That's the grace of God. Now, as I conclude this message today, I want to take a moment as before I close to speak to that one person, to that one person, that person who's being deceived or about to be deceived into doubting the authority of the Word of God. That one person who's about to be deceived into doubting the relevance of the Word of God to their life, what's going on in their life now, today. Speak to that person who may just tired of getting convicted by the Word of God and looking for some preacher, looking for some Bible teacher that tell them it's okay to be in sin. I want you to know that there is power in the blood of Christ. There is strength in the name of the Lord. And He wants to save from the guttermost to the uttermost, because He wants you to be a new person in Christ.
1: A challenge from Dr. Michael Youssef to step beyond the doubts you may have rooted in your life and stand firm in God's grace, answering His call to live out and declare the truth in your day today. Thank you for listening to this episode of Leading the Way. You know, just about every day, Dr. Youssef and his international team receive emails, cards, and local ministry team reports detailing stories of lives leading the way he is impacting by passionately proclaiming uncompromising truth. Recently, Leading the Way received a testimony from a remote place in the Middle East that brought great encouragement to the entire worldwide team. Allow me to summarize so you can enjoy it as well. Jamal left Islam after realizing through the teaching of Leading the Way that the Quran's teaching could not originate from a loving God. In and through finding Jesus, Jamal experienced love, peace, and truth. After answering his call to follow Christ, Leading the Way's field team members began and continue helping Jamal with discipleship training courses so he can reach his family and use his skills to spread the gospel of Christ and further impact the world. Please pray along with Leading the Way for Jamal to fulfill his desire to share Jesus with his lost family and those in his career path and nation. Stories like Jamal's are multiplying. God is using Leading the Way to reach the lost in your neighborhood and neighborhoods like it around the world. Here's how to learn more about this global ministry. 1-300-133-589. 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

Carly Ann Taylor, Why Should I Worry? Keith and Christian Getty and Matt Papa, Christ Our Hope in Life and Death. You're on Overnights on Vision Christian Radio. And in some strange news today, a 23-year-old German YouTuber jumped out of a perfectly good aeroplane to break a Guinness World Record for the fastest time to solve a Rubik's Cube while in freefall, as you do. Tom Koepke solved his Rubik's Cube in 23.333 seconds before opening his parachute over Mossel Bay in South Africa. He broke the previous record of 28.25 seconds, which was set by Australian Sam Soraki in 2023. He says he first solved the Rubik's Cube when he was 18. He even made a video attempting some crazy Rubik's Cube challenges where he stayed that one day he would solve it while skydiving. And that's exactly what he achieved in February of this year. How's that? Oh, the best I can do with the Rubik's Cube is I figured out how to take the stickers off and put them back in. Or, okay, maybe that's cheating.

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1: Into the Live Lounge we go for a Tuesday morning. And first up this morning is Santa's Real and a live version of the song The Face of Love.

0: Tanaka and Ordinary, live version of the song, overnight on Vision in the Live Lounge. I hadn't said that this song is really about how we often are looking for God in the big things, the huge things. We're looking for those amazing miracles, waiting for the ground to shake and the thunder clouds to be so loud in our ears. You know, and sometimes God is just trying to speak to us in the ordinary moments of life, in the quiet times. In the second verse, it talks about watching the seasons change. It talks about having a conversation with a friend and about laughing with joy and the little moments in life that are so important. We can miss them so often because we're waiting for the giant thunderclap to happen, but God is so present in our daily lives. And it really just comes down to the fact that there is no mundane, even though it might feel mundane, like we're just going through the motions or treading water. God makes every moment new, and don't forget that his mercies are new every morning, and he makes the ordinary extraordinary. From the album Listen More, was an EP, came out in September of 2019. Hannah Kerr at Ordinary in the Live Lounge overnight on Vision.
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0: Point of Grace and Stand on Vision Christian Radio. Welcome to your Tuesday, everyone. A bit after midnight in the west, a bit after 2 a.m. Eastern, a little after 1:30 a.m. Central. Steve Mack with you, taking you through the wee small hours. Focus on the family in a few moments, and the message set free, part one of a two-part message there. Great music along the way. We've got forerunners of Mandy. We'll be heading to the nation of Iran and talking about Hussein. And later this hour, we'll go to God's Word. Isaiah chapter 40 is the scripture we're looking at. Right now, though, let's take a look at the weather. Capital city forecasts for your... it's a Tuesday. Well, Sydney, showers easing, 21 degrees. Melbourne, showers and wind easing, 17. Brisbane, sunny, 24. Perth, showers easing and 19. Adelaide, showers and windy and 18. Hobart, showers easing and 14. Canberra, showers and 13. And Darwin, a mostly sunny top of 30 degrees.
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0: On today's Focus on the Family, a reminder that no one is beyond the reach of God, even if they've descended into drug addiction.
1: And you know, one thing that I've heard from addicts is that every single one of them thinks they're going to be the one that's going to stay in control. That drug's not going to control them. And I was like everybody else. I thought the same thing. I thought, gee, I'm a smart girl. I know how to take care of this. I'll just use this for partying.
0: You'll hear how Jackie Stratoff's drug use spiraled out of control and how God intervened on today's program. And your host is Focus President Jim Daly. I'm John Fuller.
2: John, we're about to hear an incredible two-day testimony from a husband and wife team who were both drug addicts before they found the Lord and then found each other. Bob and Jackie Stratoff spent two decades working with Teen Challenge and Outreach Ministries. And they were managing centers for drug addicts and sharing Christ with drug users on the streets. That is tough missionary work. Bob has gone on to be with the Lord now, but tomorrow we'll hear his story that thankfully was recorded.
0: And in the meantime, we're going to hear from Jackie today in a message recorded at Times Square Church in New York City. And parents, if you have smaller children nearby, you might want to use some earbuds for the content coming up. It does get a little graphic.
1: You know, I think what's important for me to say about becoming an addict is that I think many of us at least used to have the notion that addicts became addicts because they were born in the ghettos and because they were people without opportunity in life or people who came from a hard knock way of life. And so they turned to drug and crime because of that. But that was not my case at all. I was born in a very loving family, and I was the oldest of six children. My parents were very good people. They were very moral people. They didn't smoke. They didn't drink. They didn't run around on each other. They didn't

they had kids and then they died. And I thought, what is the point here? You know, it seemed awfully silly to me and awfully futile to me. Even as a young child, I recognized that there had to be something more. And in my search, I looked to the wrong kinds of people. I looked to people that were having good times and were using drugs and drinking, and to me, it was a way to feel good about what I thought was a world that wasn't so good. And I began drinking and using pills when I was 12 years old. And at that same time, my family made a critical move from Pittsburgh to Maryland. And I say critical because I was mostly raised in my grandparents' home. And when we left my grandparents, I felt a very big part of me being torn out as well. And when we came to Washington, D.C., then I began to drink more and do more drugs and try and fill that hole and that emptiness, you know, that I was so aware of in my own heart. And I began to run with people that were what the schools and parents considered the troublemakers. And in particular, there was a young man who was older than the rest of us. At this time, I was 15 and he was 21. And he had brothers who were still attending the same school I was in. And he used to come around the schoolyard. And he had nice clothes and a car. And he was good looking. And all the girls used to talk about how cool he was and everything. And he started paying attention to me. And of course, I felt very flattered, and I thought, you know, this was really wonderful. So I started seeing this man against my parents' wishes and started sneaking out of the house to see him, and soon I became pregnant, and before the age of 16, married him. It was very soon to find out that he was not the person that he had presented himself to be, and I soon found that he was physically abusive, and I used to get beaten very frequently. Sometimes for saying the wrong thing, sometimes for nothing at all, but lived in terror of not knowing, because sometimes it seemed like the beatings would never stop, and sometimes I really felt like I was going to be beaten to death. When I was 6 months pregnant, I endured a very bad beating that put me in the hospital, and I was pregnant at that time with twins, and they were stillborn. And I was only 16 years old, and I had never seen my father ever raise his hand to my mother. But I never told my parents that this was going on because I felt like I made my bed and now I had to lie in it. You know, I was ashamed, I was embarrassed, and I was just a kid, and I didn't quite understand what was going on. So I never said anything to anybody. And then when this happened, when I came out of the hospital, I had developed a very serious infection and had become delirious, and my husband would not take me back to the hospital. And my father stopped by the apartment after not being able to reach me for a couple days and found me, and he took me to the hospital, and by this time, the infection was all through my pelvic area, and I was left sterile at 16. My father sent me back to my grandparents to live and tried to get me back in school, which I did. And when I got into this new school, there were kids in that school who were using even stronger drugs. And I started doing some barbiturates. And to me, I found something that could help me sleep and give me some peace. I was having terrible nightmares from the babies and from everything that had happened. And I have felt a lot of pain and confusion and emptiness, and the drugs for me helped make that go away. And when I graduated school and I started college, and it was at my first year at college that I tried heroin for the first time. And when I did, I knew that I was going to be doing that for a very long time because it made me feel peaceful and it made me feel like nothing else in the world mattered. Whatever I had become and whatever mistakes I had made, and if I couldn't find my place, you know, in life, it didn't matter. All I had to do was do some heroin and everything would feel okay again. And you know, one thing that I've heard from addicts that I've been working with for, it'll be 15 years now, is that every single one of them, when they start to do heroin or when they start to do cocaine or any of the addicting drugs, every single one of them thinks they're going to be the one that's going to be able to control it. They're going to be the one that's going to stay in control. That drug's not going to control them. And I was like everybody else. I thought the same thing. I thought, gee, I'm a smart girl. I know how to take care of this. I'll just use

0: this for partying. And I can remember going with my friends to Philadelphia to, you know, buy some drugs. And I can remember seeing the young ladies standing on the street corner prostituting, and it was cold. And I remember thinking, boy, how sad, you know, that they're out there doing that, that they can't be smarter than that, you know, that they're so stupid that they let somebody put them out on the corner, that they'd have to stand out there and sell themselves to get drugs, you know, that they couldn't be smarter than that. And then a year later, I was on the same corner. And then all the things that I used to think when I looked at them, I was standing there experiencing, because, see, I wasn't so smart. The devil was much smarter than I was. And what he pulled me into and deceived me into thinking was something I could control and put down whenever I wanted was something that just kept engulfing me and entangling me and engulfing me as the years went by. And then I began to commit different kinds of crimes and hang out with some people that were into some very serious kinds of crimes. And my family was beginning to wonder what was going on. Even though I wasn't living at home, I used to go back to see them sometimes, and I was looking worse and worse, and they were wondering what was happening. And when they finally found out that I was an addict was at their 25th silver wedding anniversary party. And I had come up from Florida because I was to say a little speech at this party, and I was the oldest, and so it was my responsibility to sort of give them a kind of a speech. And when I left Florida, I was living with a drug dealer at the time, and he was supposed to have fixed all the drugs, you know, in my purse that I was going to need up there. Just flew up for the weekend, and I was going to fly back. But I was so high when I left that I took the wrong purse. And when I got to my grandmother's house and realized what I'd done, I just went crazy in the bathroom, and I kept screaming about needing this medicine. And she said, well, it's okay, it's okay. You know, we'll take you to the doctor's tomorrow. We'll get you some new medicine. And I kept telling her she didn't understand. Well, I was getting sicker and sicker, and the next day I did go down to the hospital and tried to get them to give me just a quick fix, you know, of methadone, just to hold me over, you know, for a couple of days, and they wouldn't do it. And I had gotten some sleeping pills that I had brought with me, and I thought, well, they were going to let me talk to the director of the program, and they kept stuffing me off. And so finally I took a syringe off a tray near the emergency thing, and I went in and I shot up the sleeping pills, and I overdosed in the bathroom. And finally when they came to find me, I was just slumped over on the toilet, just blue. And the friend that was there with me gave them my grandfather's number, but nobody was left at the house. They were all at the party except one uncle. And he came down. And I can remember when I was becoming conscious, looking up and having him looking over me with tears just running down his face, asking me, what's the matter? You know, they told me you almost died. What's the matter? And how do you tell him? This was my father's brother. You know, how do you say, what's the matter? Well, I'm a heroin addict, I'm a prostitute, I'm a thief, I'm a criminal, I'm a this, I'm a that. I said, I wasn't trying to kill myself. I was just trying to make the pain go away a little bit. So he got me to a methadone clinic, and I did get some methadone to get through the thing, but by the time we got to the party was over in more ways than one. This was the first that my parents would know that I was a heroin addict. And my father just fell down on his knees and took my hands and said, please, please, let us put you in a hospital. Let us get you in a program. Let us help you. Let us do something for you. And so I did. I went back home with him, and I went into a program for the first time. I didn't last there very long. I got sent out of there, and through the years, I went from program to program to program. They had me in primal therapy when that first came out, that the state was paying $100 an hour for me to lay around on a couch and scream and try to remember what it was like when I was born, and somehow I was going to get resolved and then not want to shoot dope anymore. I mean, they had me in more kinds of treatment and therapy and programs. Four times I was hospitalized in a mental institution. I was in and out of methadone treatment programs. And all I was trying to do was stop shooting dope. So all I wanted to do was just stop shooting dope because of all the other problems that the dope was causing for me. And nobody, nobody could seem to find a way to help me to stop doing that. And I just kept getting worse and worse and worse. And this one particular week in Thanksgiving, I went to Pittsburgh to see my family for Thanksgiving. And a man named Frank Marcello came to visit my grandparents, and he was my father's best friend. And he was an artist in Pittsburgh. And he said, Jackie, he said, you know, there's a book that I just designed a cover for. And he said, and he was doing book covers for Whitaker House in Pittsburgh. And at that time, Whitaker House was taking in a lot of testimony books. So every time before he would do a cover, he would read the book. So he was reading all these testimonies of people whose lives, you know, had been touched by the Lord. And he came to know Jesus through these books. And so he said, you know, I just did a book, Please Make Me Cry, by Cookie Rodriguez. And he said, her life is so much like yours. He said, I know that if Jesus could touch her and change her life, that he could touch your life and change it too. And I said, no, I don't want to hear about that. You know, I don't, it's not that I don't think there might be a God, but I don't understand how a God somewhere far off, you know, could have anything to do with changing my life here or keep me from shooting drugs. But he talked to me a long time about it and asked me at the end if I would pray with him and if I would, you know, accept Christ. And I said, no. I said, my life can't be changed. And I said, and certainly can't be changed by some God somewhere. That was Thanksgiving weekend. 2 weeks later, I was in my apartment and I had been doing cocaine and morphine in combinations for several days in a row. So I wasn't eating and I wasn't sleeping and I was having all kinds of lack of oxygen to my brain. About 3 or 4 days after that, the man that I had been living with came to the apartment to find out what was going on, why I wasn't answering the phone, why he couldn't get in. And when I looked through the little peephole of the door, I saw someone that looked like they were from The Untouchables. Like I saw someone with a machine gun and all dressed in black and everything because I was hallucinating so badly. So I went and got my gun and I started shooting at the door. So he went and got my mother and parents and my parents and the police, and I got taken out again, went to the hospital again, came back a week later and started the same thing again. This time my little brother came over to try and get me out. Only I let him in, and I had just done a shot of the cocaine, and for some reason I mixed it with wintergreen alcohol, and I have no idea in this world why I did that, but I shot that, and I didn't feel anything, and I thought, well, that would be okay, and so I mixed some more up, and then I shot it up in my little brother, and he died immediately in my arms. Stopped breathing, and I dragged him out to the balcony of the apartment, and I started screaming for him to breathe, and I remember looking up into heaven and screaming at God to help him breathe. God, help me, and God, please help him breathe. And then the next thing I realized, there's men in white coats all around, and they took him away, and they put me back in the mental institution. And at that time, I was addicted to cocaine and heroin and barbiturates and methadone. So they had me strapped down in a little isolation room with a guard standing by the door. And I wasn't allowed to have any visitors. But the day that they were burying my brother, this man, Frank Marcello, got in and came in with my father. And he stood by my bed and he said, Jackie, do you remember at Thanksgiving when I was telling you about Jesus? And I said, yes. And he said, well, he sent me here, and he told me that if you'll give your life to him, that he will change you, and that he will raise you up from this bed, and that he will use you to glorify his name and to help other people. And I don't think it was that I really believed so much what he was telling me. But I think it was more that I had nothing left to lose. My family had shut me out. I had no place to go. When I got out of there, I had no home. I was down to 90 pounds. I had all kinds of diseases. Nobody would speak to me. I had all kinds of warrants waiting out there for my arrest. I had nothing to lose, you know? So laying in that bed, I accepted Christ. I said the sinner's prayer. I asked him to forgive me of my sins. And when I got out of that hospital, I went into the program New Life for Girls, where Cookie Rodriguez had been praying for me for 2 months from the time my brother died. Frank called her and said, I want you to start praying for this girl, and he told her my story. So when I finally called her, she said, oh, we've been waiting. She said, we knew God would send you. She said, we've been waiting for you. And I was so high, and I got on the bus to go to that program. I went straight through the stop, and I ended up in Harrisburg. And I called her up, and I said, well, gee, that's okay. I'm just going to get on the other bus and go back, you know, to D.C. You don't have to worry about anything. And she says, oh, no, no, no, no. We'll drive right out there, and we'll come get you. So she came, and she got me, and I was so high. She just put me straight to bed. Well, I woke up the next morning, and I look out the window, and all I see are trees everywhere. And birds singing and everything, and I thought, oh my gosh, what did I do? Where in the world am I? I'm used to concrete and bricks and truck noises and people yelling, and I thought, what did I do? Then the next thing I'm aware of is these people are over like in a Bible class and the thing, and then there's these other people on the other side in this little prayer cell. And remember now, I have no religious training, no religious education, and I'm thinking, who are they? Where am I? So all of a sudden somebody says, she's up, and they run and they get Cookie. So she comes flying up, you know, this little woman. She goes, okay, everybody over here, we're all going to pray for Jacqueline, and God's going to touch her body and heal her, and she's not going to suffer any withdrawal. And I said, right. Okay. So I was already starting to have cramps in my stomach. She puts me in the middle. She puts all these people around me, and they start praying. And I'm just standing there afraid to move. And all of a sudden, I can feel it. And it's like a heat starting at the top of my head, going all the way down through my body. And it felt like it was glowing, and it was warm. Now, I didn't know what that was, but I liked it. And all I knew was that my stomach didn't hurt anymore, and I was starting to feel good. A little while after that, I'm sitting up in Cookie's kitchen, and I'm eating beef stew. A little while after that, I'm out in the backyard with the girls, and I'm playing volleyball. And I'm thinking, boy, this is strange. And the deal was that I was going to stay 24 hours, and then if I still wanted to leave, she was going to put me on the bus. But you know, 24 hours later, I was sitting in a chapel service. And Demi, her husband, said, Jackie, I want you to stand up and thank God for bringing you here and the new life he gave you. I said, okay. I stood up. I raised my hands. I said, thank you, Jesus, for the new life you gave me. And down I went. And then I thought I was the one going crazy. I didn't know what was happening, but you know what I knew? I knew there was something going on in my heart that had never, ever happened before. Because I started to feel a fire burn all the filth and all the sin and all the pain and all the loneliness. And the longer I laid there, the lighter I felt. And I felt like I was new. I felt like I was newly created. I felt like a virgin again. I felt pure. I felt clean. I felt decent and good. And I knew that the Lord Jesus Christ had touched my life, had changed my heart. And the thing that was so overwhelming to me about it was that he accepted me as I was. You know how your parents will say, well, when you get your act together, you can come home. Or when you get off drugs, you can come see us. Or when you get it straight again, we'll be your friend again. And Jesus didn't say that. He said, just as you are now, in your filth and in your sin, that's the way I died for you. I love you now as you are, and that's the way he accepted me, but that's not the way he left me. Praise God. That's not the way he left me, just the way he found me.
1: Well, unfortunately, we're going to have to end Jackie Strautoff's story today on Focus on the Family, but we will be back next time, and you'll hear how she met her late husband, Bob, and his story of drug addiction, which was supported by a life of crime.
2: Jackie's emotion there in her heart, I hope that connected with you. Isn't it amazing that God can take a woman who was strung out on drugs and cleanse her from that addiction? That is our Lord. Jackie's story is such a great reminder of that truth. And let me just say, if you are feeling something stirring inside you, if you feel like there's something missing from your life, and if what Jackie experienced is what you want, why don't you take a moment to talk to the Lord right now? You don't have to close your eyes or stop your car. The Lord is right with you, and He wants to forgive you of your sins, just like He did Jackie, and accept you as His child. In the New Testament, the Apostle John tells us, if we confess our sins, He is faithful and just to forgive us of our sins and to cleanse us from all unrighteousness. And that's what the Lord did for Jackie. That's what He will do for you. Just ask Him.
1: And after you've had that conversation with God, we'll encourage you to find a church that can support you in your walk with Christ. On behalf of Jim Daly and the entire team, thanks for listening. I'm John Fuller.
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0: Natalie Lane, The Long Way, Elevation Worship, Trust in God. 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
2: Let me tell you the story of Hussein in Iran from Voice of the Martyrs. Jesus Christ dramatically changed the life of Hussein, a former Muslim in Iran. He'd once been a drug addict with thoughts of suicide, but after becoming an on-fire believer in Christ, he quit his job to pursue full-time ministry in the underground church. He was assigned to, quote-unquote, shadow a Christian couple in their ministry work as he learned and grew in his calling. At one of the first houses he visited with the Christian couple, a young woman in the house began to weep as soon as she saw the three Christians standing outside her door. Confused by her response, the Christians wondered if she'd just suffered some great tragedy or if they'd offended her in some way. And then through her tears, she explained. She'd wanted to see Jesus in her dreams. And just that week, she finally had a dream in which Christ appeared to her. In the dream, Jesus led her to a table and invited her to sit down with three people already sitting at the table. And now, only hours later, those same three people whom she had never met before were knocking at her door. She invited them in, and before they left, she'd committed her heart and life to following Jesus. Hussein had been confident that God had been calling him into ministry work. And by the time he left that young woman's house, God's amazing work had obliterated any remaining shred of doubt in his mind. Hussein never again doubted God's plan for his life, even when he was arrested and imprisoned for his faith. Sometimes God makes his will so plain, it's as if he's written it on the sky in a neon magic marker. But other times, we see through a glass darkly, as Paul wrote to the Corinthian church. Raymond Edmond, former president of Wheaton College, advised students to never doubt in the dark what God told you in the light. Hussein saw clearly God's call on his life, confirmed in neon obviousness by that girl's dream. He hung on to that clarity and remained faithful to Christ, even in police stations, prison cells, and Iranian courtrooms. What truths has God revealed to you and I that we need to hold on to more tightly today? You know, our brothers and sisters in Christ have been suffering for their faith in every country of the world for the past 2,000 years. In fact, persecution against Christians is worse today than ever. We can't change the attitude of the world, but we can pray that God will strengthen his children as they hold fast to their faith in Jesus in light of the persecution they face.
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This is Johnny Diaz and Let Faith Move You, Matt Maher, because he lives your overnights on Vision Christian Radio. Heading to God's Word, Isaiah 40 verse 2 says, "Proclaim to her that her hard service has been completed, that her sin has been paid for." Now, God's people had ignored his law and had closed their ears to the words of his prophets. As a consequence, the people were taken into captivity and exile. Because they would not listen to the voice of grace, they heard the crack of the whip of discipline instead. But the same God who disciplines his people restores them by his mercy. God called Isaiah to speak tenderly and with assurance to his exiled people, proclaiming that their time of captivity was over and that their sins were forgiven. What a comforting message that was. Because God loves his people, he disciplines them. And along with disciplining his people, God also forgives them. God forgives his people and he also restores them. There is no remedy for guilt except in God's forgiveness. No medicine can calm a heart tormented by guilt. And no therapy can stifle the desperate cries of a conscience plagued with remorse for wrongdoing. Only God's forgiveness can lift the heavy burden that crushes. Have you been forgiven by God? Do you enjoy the peace that transcends all understanding? Now is the time of grace. If your heart weighs heavy with sin, now is the opportune time to turn to God in repentance and seek his forgiveness. Let's pray. Oh, Father God, speak to our hearts with your restoring mercy. Lift the weight of our guilt, forgive us, and lead us from discipline to renewal. Bring the peace that only you can give. In Jesus' name, amen.

0: Rachel Purcell, Head Church on Vision. It's Steve Mack with you overnights, taking you through the wee small hours. Tuesday morning, great to have your company. And up in a few moments, Dr. Chuck Missler, 6640. Luke chapter 11, we're continuing in this morning, a little later on in the hour, the word for today. And also on the way this hour, we'll take a little wander down memory lane. The second day of June. Where's the year gone? Second day of June already. All that and more on the way, but right now, the capital city forecast for your Tuesday ahead. Sydney looking at showers easing, 21 degrees. Melbourne, showers and wind easing, 17. Brisbane, a sunny day and 24 degrees after a chilly night. Perth heading for a top of 19 with showers easing. Adelaide, showers and windy and 18 degrees. Canberra, showers 13. And Darwin, mostly sunny for the top end. No rain at all expected at the top of 30 degrees.
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9: Jesus continues, "If I by Beelzebub cast out devils, by whom do your sons cast them out? Therefore shall they be your judges." Boy, he rubs their nose in it, doesn't he? "But if I, with a finger of God, cast out devils, no doubt the kingdom of God is come upon you." How about them apples, huh? "When a strong man armed keepeth his palace, his goods are in peace. But when a stronger than he shall come upon him and overcome him, he taketh from him all his armor, wherein he trusted, and divideth his spoils." So Jesus gave two rebuttals. The second one is they used a double standard. Jesus pointed out that self-incriminating double standard of those who were accusing him. If their followers drove out demons, they claimed it was done by the power of God. Jesus is speaking, of course, parabolically, but definitively. Jesus had invaded Satan's domain, destroyed his armor and weapons, and claimed his spoils. And that's what he's going to claim between the cross and the resurrection. Many people don't understand some of those dynamics. The point of the parable here is that Jesus is the stronger one. That's his point. And that's obvious from their own assumptions and their own information. By the way, again, I want to emphasize Christ and Satan are not equals. They're not adversaries. What do I mean by that? Christ is the creator of all things. All things were made by him, and without him was not anything made that was made, right? Jesus Christ pre-existed. You see that all through the scripture. And of course, that makes Jesus the stronger one. Satan is not a creator of all things, a created being. Who made Satan? Jesus did. Jesus pre-existed. Satan is finite. He had a beginning and they have an end. And obviously he's weaker is the point. They're not equals. Jesus has the right to divide up the spoils. In this case, spoils include formerly demon-possessed people who no longer belong to Satan. He led captivity captive in Ephesians 4:8. He set the prisoners free in Luke 4:18. Let's move on. Verse 23. "He that is not with me is against me, and he that gathereth not with me scattereth." Wow, there's no middle ground. There's no neutral corner here. You're on one side or the other. You're either a pawn or a king. It's impossible to find neutral ground in this cosmic war. Donald Gray Barnhouse wrote a book called The Invisible War.

and they enter in and dwell there. And the last state of that man is worse than the first. And by the way, that's one of the most important steps in an exorcism. To go through all that to get the spirit out, but make sure the Holy Spirit enters in, or the last state will be worse than the first. That's the summary of that, in effect. And it came to pass, as he spake these things, a certain woman of the company lifted up her voice and said unto him, Blessed is the womb that bare thee and the paps which thou hast sucked. She's trying to pray. She's thinking that's a good idea. What is Jesus' response to that? But he said, Yea, rather, blessed are they that hear the word of God and keep it. Quite a statement. They're celebrating the advent of Christ. He says, what's even more important than to hear and keep the word of God? So simple. How important. This is teaching similar to what we had in chapter 8. Family relationships are not the most important things in life. You girls, excuse me. What's your most important stewardship? Guys say, well, it's my career. I got to provide. The wife says, no. The most important thing is the family. Right? Both wrong. Most important stewardship is the guardianship of your heart. Of your heart. Anyway, the woman that cried out must have been wonderful just to have been Jesus' mother. That's what she's trying to highlight. The nation took pride in the fact that they descended from Abraham, to give you a Jewish parallel to this. Jesus pointed out that the physical relationship was unimportant compared with hearing and obeying the word of God. The most important decision you make in life is not who you marry. It's who you worship. Your commitment to Christ comes first. I'm not trying to demean the marriage. Don't misunderstand me. I'm trying to put the priorities, putting that first. Hearing the word of God and obeying. And obeying. That's a key part of it. Anyways, Luke continues to emphasize the gospel is not limited to Israel. The very non-Jewishness of this gospel is surprising, especially after you've studied Matthew and John and others. The gospel is not limited to Israel. It is for all who trust Christ. Now, a sign was a confirming miracle which showed that the spoken message was true. And we see another one alluded to here in verse 30. For as Jonah was assigned to the Ninevites, so shall also the Son of Man be to this generation. Jonah was a sign. Really? Yeah. There's at least two ways. Some people would say, they suggest that it was the physical appearance of Jonah, the suggestion that perhaps his sin was bleached white by the sea monster's inner juices, and there's some surprising support for that perspective. The real sign of Jonah, though, was his death, burial, and resurrection. And that leads to another issue. I'm among those that believe from the text that Jonah actually died. He died to be that sign, if you think. So some scholars don't agree, and that's fine. But some people believe that Jonah actually died and was brought back to life. And I lean that way. I wouldn't oversell it, but he went into Sheol. That's not a grave. That's the domain of the departed spirits. The people of Nineveh believe that Jonah preached, even if they had no physical evidence. So I think the bleached white skin thing is a distraction. That's the real issue here. The sign of Jonah is what Peter preached at Pentecost in Acts chapter 2. And the early church centered on Christ's resurrection. That's the key sign, the resurrection. And Jonah was an anticipation of that. But Jesus goes on. He says, the queen of the south, the queen of Sheba. You remember Queen Sheba heard about Solomon? And said, so preposterous, she had to go see it for herself. When she got there, she says, the half of it was not told me. It was not told me. Anyway, so here Jesus makes right. The queen of the south shall rise up in the judgment of the men of this generation and condemn them. For she came from the utmost parts of the earth to hear the wisdom of Solomon, and behold, a greater than Solomon is here. And that's all in 1 Kings 10, if you want to go back and double back on that. She acted in what she heard without any external confirmation. She acted and went. He goes on, he says, the men of Nineveh, that's the people Jonah was talking to, the men of Nineveh shall rise up in the judgment of this generation and shall condemn it. For they repented at the preaching of Jonah. And behold,

0: Hold a greater than Jonah is here. There's something interesting here that Luke does. He picks two examples, Queen of Sheba and the men of Nineveh. What do they have in common? They're both Gentiles. Exactly, exactly. Good for you. Both Gentile examples. The men of Nineveh, the Queen of Sheba, were from Gentile countries. Jesus continues, no man, when he hath lighted a candle, putteth it in a secret place, neither under a bushel, but on a candlestick, or a lampstand, more precisely, that they which come in may see the light. The light of the body is the eye. Therefore, when thine eye is single, thy whole body also is full of light. But when thine eye is evil, thy body also is full of darkness. It's occulted, if you will. Take heed, therefore, that the light which is in thee be not darkness. If thy whole body therefore be full of light, having no part dark, the whole shall be full of light, as when the bright shining of a candle doth give thee light. Now there's three men in the Bible that illustrate this truth. They began in the light and ended up in darkness. Three guys, probably more, but I picked three here. They were double-minded. They started off pretty good. Samson, wow, did pretty well. A lot of malicious pranks, really. But still, he ended up, though, as a blind slave in a dark dungeon because he yielded to the lust of the flesh in Judges 16. Samson started off, didn't finish well. He had a final episode that's worth mentioning, but okay. Lot began as a pilgrim with his uncle Abraham, but ended up as a drunk in a cave committing incest. Moab and Ammon came from that episode. King Saul began as a humble leader, did well at first, but pride led him into a witch's cave at Endor and suicide on the field of battle. They both started well and finished poorly. Remember Luke 9:62, back in chapter 9? Remember Luke 9:62. Jesus said, no man, having put his hand to the plow and looking back, is fit for the kingdom of God. We live in a culture that denies any distinctive between light and dark, right from wrong. I can't think of anything more preposterous. I can't think of anything for a culture that's more ignorant than to deny black and white, light and dark, right from wrong. The quest of that made Western civilization great was its unflinching quest for truth. If you go through the great books of the Western world, that's the theme. They have a lot of different agreements, a lot of different points of view, but the quest, the drive, the motivation was to find truth. That was the quest. Today's culture denies the existence of truth. You have your truth, I have mine, yeah. Really? Jesus often taught his disciples through parables. Because they had been listening to him, they had the light shining on them. Thus, they should share that light. The shortcut to truth is available to us. Did you know that? Shortcut to truth is to go to the very fountain of truth. That's Jesus Christ, who would declare by his life as well by his words, I am the way, the truth, and the life. No man cometh unto the Father but by me. Wow. You want a verse that divides things? That one sure does. John 14:6. Anyway, as he spake, a certain Pharisee besought him to dine with him, and he went in and sat down to meat. And when the Pharisee saw it, he marveled that he had not first washed before dinner. That was the ritual they, to this day, practice. The Lord said unto him, now do ye Pharisees make clean the outside of the cup and the platter, but your inward part is full of ravening and wickedness. I want you to notice how tactful he is. I want you to notice how user-friendly he is here. You need to know, to really appreciate what he's saying here, you need to understand how Jews feel about dead things. As a Jew, if you touched a dead thing that would make you ceremonially defiled, you couldn't observe Passover. The reason they whitewashed all the sepulchres is so that visitors to Jerusalem on Passover wouldn't inadvertently stumble on a grave and then be denied participation. Couldn't touch anything dead. They whitewashed the tombs on holy days so people would not accidentally stumble and be defiled and thus unable to celebrate the festivities. To call a Jew a whitewashed tomb was the strongest language to use against a formal Jew. That's what Jesus is doing. You begin to see how piercing his response is to that Pharisee. Ye fools, did not he that made that which is without make that which is within also? But rather give alms of such things as ye have, and behold, all things are clean unto you. See, one way to demonstrate that they were clean on the inside would be for their willingness to give material things to the poor. I just returned from a fascinating breakfast given by the head of the Union Rescue Mission. They have an incredible one in Spokane, and they're going to extend an operation here in Coeur d'Alene. And the leader there is a phenomenal guy, just incredible. But he gave a talk at breakfast, over that breakfast. He made a study of the poor. When you stop and think about it, the poor are all through the Bible. But what you don't put together is how God loves the poor. It's amazing when you start listing, concatenating the verses that deal with that. Any concordance will help you out if you want to go through that. But it's astonishing to realize how God loves the poor and how he uses your conduct towards the poor as his yardstick of all kinds of things. Leave that to you. Now, Jesus says to give alms. Not that the alms would accomplish anything like that, but the alms gives evidence to their faith. It's the faith that provides the alms, and the alms just demonstrate the faith. The alms, giving the alms isn't the issue. It's having the faith to give the alms that is the issue. And you can just, the whole epistle of James deals with that. I'll let you deal with that there. Continuing verse 42. But woe unto you, Pharisees. Here he goes again. Woe again, you Pharisees, for ye tithe mint and rue with all manner of herbs and pass over judgment and the love of God. These ought ye to have done and not to leave the other undone. This is an accusation of hypocrisy. And they stretch at the gnat and so forth. Focusing on externals and avoiding the internals. Woe unto you, Pharisees. Here it is again. For ye love the uppermost seats in the synagogues and greetings in the markets. Driven by pride here. See, the tragedy here is not only that they're defiled, is that they're causing others to stumble. Wow. Just as unmarked graves, which when walked on would defile a Jew without his knowing. Good parallel here. I know many people who really enjoy a glass of wine at dinner, but they generally don't do it in a restaurant. Something wrong with having a glass of wine? No. But they don't want to cause somebody else to stumble. Interesting. You have the same principles espoused by Paul having to do with the meats in that culture, which before hitting the grocer were offered to idols. To some that didn't bother, fine. But to some who bothered, you stayed away from it for fear of the ones. But essentially, the ones with the less faith are the ones that abstain from them. They were the weaker vessel. It's very interesting when you read that carefully. Anyway, getting back here to the lawyers. Answered one of the lawyers and said to him, Master, thus saying, thou reproachest us also. And you say, no kidding, Dick Tracy. No. And he said, woe unto you also, ye lawyers. I like that verse. Woe unto you also, ye lawyers, for ye laid men with burdens grievous to be borne, and ye yourselves touch not the burdens with one of your fingers. In other words, you lay heavy burdens and you don't lift one finger to help them. Okay, that's he's talking, when he talks lawyers here, he's talking about the extreme legalists, if you will, obviously. Woe unto you, for you build the sepulchres of the prophets, and your fathers killed them. Truly you bear witness that ye allowed the deeds of your fathers, for they indeed killed them, and ye build their sepulchres. See, they built tombs for the prophets, thus identifying with their forefathers who killed the prophets. Outwardly, they seemed to honor the prophets, but God knew that inwardly they were rejecting the prophets. That's the point that's been brought out about Dr. Peter Flint's book on the Dead Sea Scrolls and his studies on that, is that one of the great tragedies in Judaism, they're over-focusing on the Torah and totally ignoring the prophets rather than any kind of balanced approach. Therefore also said the wisdom of God, I will send them prophets and apostles, and some of them shall they slay and persecute, that the blood of all the prophets which was shed from the foundation of the world may be required of this generation. Wow. From the blood of Abel unto the blood of Zacharias, which perished between the altar and the temple, verily I say unto you, it shall be required of this generation. The blood of Abel. You all know about Cain and Abel, obviously. I keep getting people asking me, where did Cain get his wife? The answer is so simple. He married his brother's sister because he was Abel. Very simple. Anyway, moving on. And the blood of Zacharias. This is not Zacharias the prophet. This is Zacharias the priest, who's the last martyr of the Old Testament. Realize that Abel was the first innocent victim back in Genesis 4. You all know that story. Killed because he was giving an offering of faith. A lamb, a sacrificial lamb pointing to the cross. That's the key point there. It wasn't that he happened to be a herdsman. He was giving the what was instructed to be given. The other guy, Zechariah, see, that Abel was the first innocent victim. Zechariah was the last in terms of the Torah, the Tanakh, the Old Testament. Not the writing prophet, this is the priest. He was the last martyr in the Old Testament, 2 Chronicles 24. See, Chronicles was the last in the arrangement of the Tanakh, the Hebrew Bible. That book was the last of the book. So Jesus is using bookends here, from Abel to Zacharias, both innocent, killed. Woe unto you, lawyers, for ye have taken away the key of knowledge. Ye entered not in yourselves, and them that were entering in ye hindered. He's really calling them a double loser. They not only missed it, they caused other people to miss it. That's the heavy responsibility of a leader. And as he said these things unto them, the scribes and the Pharisees began to urge him vehemently and to provoke him to speak of many things, laying wait for him and seeking to catch something out of his mouth that they might accuse him. Can you picture them? Just like vipers, carping, ready to try to get him trapped up. From this point on, Jesus only speaks parables in public so that they can only discern the meaning by the Holy Spirit. Need the words plus the Holy Spirit to understand it. This is very clear in Matthew because the same events occurs pretty much in Matthew 12. In Matthew 13, Jesus calls his disciples and he explains to them that he gives them seven parables there and explains how what those parables include are things that were hidden since the foundation of the world, which means they're things that were not in the Old Testament. They're the church, basically. Anyway, from this point on, he speaks in parables, and from this point on, he points towards Jerusalem. That's why this section of the Gospel of Luke is called Towards Jerusalem. From the Galilean ministry, which we finished in chapter 9, until we get to Jerusalem, where he gets the big confrontation there. He also, though, is going to be teaching his disciples how to prepare for rejection. He not only knows that he's going to be killed, he knows that they're going to be rejected. And he's going to start training them how to deal with rejection. So the world rejected Christ, obviously, and they still do. Why should we be surprised? Well, if we're not surprised, then why don't we pay attention as to how he taught his disciples to deal with rejection? Because you and I are going to face it. In the United States, we've had a euphoria of some kind. But it's going to get increasingly politically incorrect to be a Bible Christian, biblical Christian. In this country. Other countries know how to deal with it. We don't. We don't even realize there's a problem, largely. Well, we went through chapter 11. We had the model prayer in the first four verses. The importance for persistence in prayer. Then the major rejection that occurred, we just covered. The call to obedience. And these woes on the Pharisees and lawyers. The rest of the New Testament deals with a world that is a Christ-rejecting world. That's just a reality we need to understand. So for your next session, I want you to study Luke chapter 12. And if you're taking this as a course in the Institute, you realize that the first 12 chapters are we call Unit 1, And there's a final exam on Unit 1 before we get to 13 to 24, which is Unit 2. So this is the final session, the one coming in Luke Unit 1. If you're taking this as a course, you'll probably want to review all your notes for the 12 chapters to prepare for the final exam at the end of Unit 1. That's for those that are taking it for course credit reasons. And with that, let's you and I stand for a closing word of prayer. Heavenly Father, we thank you for this precious, precious gospel. And we thank you, Father, for its candor, for its practicality. We recognize, Father, that there are times coming that may be the most fruitful times for the kingdom that we've experienced in our lifetime. We pray, Father, that through your Holy Spirit, you would help us appropriate these teachings to our own lives, that they don't just become idioms or literary parables, but they become practical instruction, preparing us for the days ahead. We thank you, Father, for the commitment that you've given us of the Holy Spirit in these studies. We thank you, Father, for the gift of your Son that has purchased our right to be here. We thank you, Father, for your allowing us in your presence. We do pray, Father, that you would make ever more clear just exactly what it is you would have of us in the days ahead. Help us to be effective ambassadors of our coming King. What a privilege. As we commit ourselves into your hands without any reservations whatsoever, we commit ourselves into your hands in the name of Yeshua, our coming King indeed. Amen.
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0: Star Queen and Judas and Jordan Flees. Praise God for that. 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
4: Consider Deuteronomy chapter 30, verse 9. The Lord your God will make you abound in all the work of your hand. A story goes of a young artist who called her aunt one day to let her know that she was leaving on a trip to a fashionable resort to try and sell her wood carvings of seabirds to the owner of the gift shop. She asked her aunt to pray that her venture would be successful. Her aunt assured her that she would pray for the largest order she'd ever received. That evening, the young artist called her aunt back. Not only had the gift shop owner purchased all of her carvings, but the owner of a chain of gift shops had also ordered as many carvings as she could make. She was filled with wonder at how abundantly God had answered prayer. "Now," she said to her aunt, "pray that I can fill his order." Her aunt replied, "The Lord doesn't open a door unless he expects us to walk through it successfully. When we pray for rain, don't be surprised when you get a cloudburst." Are you praying for God to meet need in your life? What answer are you expecting? Be honest. Bare minimum? Meager but satisfactory? Or are you expecting an abundant, more than enough supply? Stand on God's word. The Lord your God will make you abound in all the work of your hand. And Jesus said in John 10:10, "I have come that they may have life, and they may have it more abundantly." Paul wrote in 2 Corinthians 9 verse 8, "God is able to make all grace abound toward you, that you, having all sufficiency in all things, may have an abundance of every good work." So, believe God for abundance. And that's Vision's word for today.
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1: Vision.

Jesus in these shoes. Well, some great Aussie music there, and still to come this hour as well. Nathan Plumridge there in compliments of Gus. Jesus in these shoes. Unspoken help is on the way. Steve Mack with you overnight. Not too far away, Bernie Dimas and A Different Perspective. Today with Jeff Vines also on the way. Bit of weird news for you. And later in the hour, we will also head to God's Word. But right now, a Tuesday morning, let's do this. And a wander down memory lane, Tuesday, 2nd day of June 2026. Charlie Watts, born in Middlesex in England, 1941. He passed away at the age of 80 back in 2021. UK drummer with the Rolling Stones. There we go. Takes us back a little way. A couple of other birthdays today. Steve Smith, born in Kogarah in New South Wales. He's 37. Australian cricketer and former captain of the Australian national team in all three formats of the game. And since 2021, the vice-captain of the Australian Test team. He's regarded as the best test batsman of his generation, scoring over 10,000 test runs, having reached an ICC test batting rating of 947. Yeah, that's pretty cool. Hey, another birthday today of note would be Tom Gleeson, born in Gunnedah in New South Wales. He's 52, Australian stand-up comedian. He's been hitting the skids, if you like, of comedy shows and stuff. And he actually won a Gold Logie back in 2019 for the most popular personality on television. There you go. Couple of events today. P.T. Barnum launched his first travelling show, 1835, became known as a circus, Barnum Brothers Circus. And the main attraction was Joyce Heth. Heth was apparently reputed to be the 161-year-old nurse of George Washington. Yes, I don't know there was a lot of proof of that, but there we go. Good old Joyce, he was there. And the Goanna Oil trademark was registered in Australia in 1969, and Vegemite had actually changed its name to Parwell for a brief period in 1927. And it became Vegemite again. A few events and birthdays on this day, 2nd day of June 2026.

0: Alexander Pappas, Everything With Breath, overnight on Vision. Steve Mack with you for a Tuesday morning. It's a little after 4 a.m. Eastern States, a bit after 2 a.m. in the West. Coming up in a few moments, Bernie Dimas and A Different Perspective. I Will Provide For You is the title of the message. Weird News This Hour, today with Jeff Vines, Renovation of the Heart, continuing that series and going to God's Word, Isaiah 40. We'll head to a little bit later in the hour. Right now, though, the major cities forecast for today. We'll take a bit of a quick tour around the nation, shall we? Sydney, showers easing, 11 to 21. Showers easing also for Newcastle, Wollongong, much the same forecast as Sydney. Melbourne, showers and wind easing, 10 to 17, much the same for Geelong. Or Riverdonga, showers, 7 to 14. Brisbane, a sunny day, 10 to 24, a very similar forecast for the Gold and Sunshine Coast. Cairns and Townsville, sunny and tops around 28 degrees. Perth, showers easing, 19. Broome, cloud clearing at 28 degrees. Adelaide, showers and windy, 18 degrees. Hobart, showers easing, 14. Canberra, showers and 13. Darwin, a mostly sunny top of 30. And the Red Centre, Alice Springs, a sunny day and a top of 25 degrees.
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4: Sometimes money can be a real problem in our lives. So many people spend so much time worrying about their financial future. We need to know that it's going to be okay. Hi, I'm Bernie Diamond and welcome again to the program as we take a look at your finances from a different perspective. Have you ever been in a place where you don't know where the next dollar is coming from? I certainly have, and so many people in this world are in that place right now. I mean, where I live, mortgage foreclosures by banks are at record levels. People are stressed out over money. And there's real poverty in this world too, the sort of poverty that afflicts countless millions across the globe. And some of those people are listening today. And then there are those in wealthy countries who are feeling stress of financial pressures. But the reality is that very few of us really know what poverty is about. Nevertheless, financial stress is a big issue. It's a huge issue around the world. We human beings, we can't cope with that sort of stress particularly well. Because not surprisingly, we like to know that we're financially secure into the future. That's why suicide rates amongst business people increase sharply when there's a stock market crash. So in those times of financial stress, who or what can we rely on? That's a good question. You know what I'm talking about when I'm talking about financial stress. We've all been there. Even the wealthy, you know. Even those who have it all. They're highly geared in debt sometimes. They're leaking money all over the place sometimes. And all that creates stress and worry. That's why I want to take a look at a particular promise from God today that speaks right into that reality. Here's where I'm coming from. Not from religion as a crutch thing, no, not that. But just the reality that you and I need to experience peace in our hearts. We need rest and we can't live in stress all the time. And some people are living in constant financial stress. And it's exactly when we're under that financial pressure, we need to experience God's peace. Instead of that, so many people, they just worry all the time. Well, there's a promise from God that I've discovered in my life. It's a promise that I've lived out for many years now, and a promise that he's never, ever failed to deliver on. And today, I have confidence in that promise. Yes, I have to be wise with the money I have. I have to be a good steward of the money that God's given me. But I have a confidence that God will deliver on this promise when I'm in difficult financial situations. This one comes directly from the mouth of Jesus. But first,

despise the other. You can't serve both God and money. What Jesus is saying here is the problem is what you put your faith in. Money is so transient. I mean, you might invest in a blue chip stock today. It's worth $20 per share today. You think, wow, it's returning dividends, it's doing great. And all of a sudden tomorrow, there's a corporate scandal and it plummets down to a dollar. Hang on, what happened? See, you can't put your faith in money. Moth and rust and thieves, money is temporary. In any case, we can't take it with us. Come, we all do this. We serve money the way we serve a God. And because we take it so seriously, it causes us so much stress. We have these expectations that grow higher and higher and higher. And even chasing after things that we can't afford and things that we don't need. And even when we're truly in desperate straits, when we don't know where our next dollar's coming from, because I've been there too in my life, we behave as though, well, the world will end if we don't get money. And that leads to worry. Worry leads to stress. And none of that makes any sense. Now, have a listen to the solution. A promise to you and to me from God. Jesus goes on to say in Matthew chapter 6, beginning at verse 25, therefore, I tell you this, don't worry about your life, what you'll eat or what you'll drink or about your body or what you'll wear. Isn't life more important than food and the body more than clothes? I mean, look at the birds of the air. They don't sow, they don't reap, they don't store away in barns, and yet your heavenly Father feeds them. Aren't you much more valuable than them? Who of you, by worrying, can add a single hour to your life? And why do you worry about your clothes? I mean, look at the lilies of the field. They don't labor, they don't spin, yet I tell you, not even Solomon in all his splendor was dressed like one of those. If that's how God clothes the grass of the field, which is here today and tomorrow it's thrown into the fire, won't he much more clothe you, oh, you of little faith? So don't worry saying, what shall I eat? What shall we drink? What shall we wear? The pagans run after all those things. And your heavenly Father knows you need them. But first seek his kingdom and his righteousness, and all these other things will be given to you as well. Therefore, don't worry about tomorrow. You know, tomorrow will worry about itself. Each day has enough trouble of its own. Doesn't Jesus nail it here? He gets back to the reality. I mean, look at the birds. Look at the flowers. Who put them there? Who looks after them? Come on, stand back, he's saying, and look at the big picture with me. And you worry as though worrying's going to change anything. See, that's the crunch bit for me, the bit that worrying doesn't work. Who of you by worrying can add a single hour to your life? I know people, all they do is worry. Worry, worry, worry, worry. I used to be one of them, I have to tell you. But all that worry and that stress does no good. It's useless. It doesn't make the problem better, it makes it worse. Look, God knows what you and I need. He knows we need food. He knows we need shelter. Notice Jesus actually talks about needs, not wants. We've got our priorities right, he says. Your welfare doesn't come from this world. It comes from where? It comes from God. Every good thing that you and I have comes from God. He owns it all. First, get out there and seek out God, his reign, his kingship in your lives. Come on, change your focus, Jesus is saying. Get it off your needs and your wants and set it fully on God. Well, what kind of answer is that, Bernie? What are you thinking right now? Well, simple. There's a promise attached to that step of faith, a promise that is unbreakable because God made it and he never breaks his promises. First seek his kingdom and his righteousness, and all these things will be given to you as well. What will be given to you as well? All these things, all. And that takes the worry away. I can't tell you how many tight financial spots I've been in my life. Some in the early days of my own doing, and these days because I left a secure, high-paying job to get about God's work by faith. Before I trusted in Jesus, I had huge stress. I always had worry about money. And these days, I guess I'm still prone to stress a little bit. My first instinct is to worry. That's why I need to come back to God's promise time and time again. I know that my focus is on him, on his kingdom, on his righteousness. I seek him out in my life day by day. And that's why I can stand on this promise. And all these things will be given to you as well. And each time I face that need,

0: which you do when you're walking by faith. I come back to this promise. It's a promise from God. First seek His kingdom and His righteousness, and all these things will be given to you as well. Promise. Before we go our different ways today, I was wondering if I can ask you for your input, a bit of help, if you will, to guide me along my way. As you might imagine, we receive a lot of feedback to a different perspective from right around the world. And one of the most common things that people say is, I wish you could teach more about subject X. So that got me to thinking, wouldn't it be great if we could be a bit more intentional about that? Wouldn't it be great if I could get your input on the teaching topics that would really speak into your life? So can I ask you, when you have a moment, to head across to teachingtopics.org to have your say. It'll only take you a couple of minutes, and who knows how many others across the globe might be blessed by your God-inspired ideas. That web address again is teachingtopics.org. Just a few minutes of your time could have a powerful impact that ripples out into countless lives in places that we can't even begin to imagine. I'm Bernie Diamond, and I'll catch you again same time tomorrow with a different perspective.
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0: This is John Redick and The Way, Andrew Ribb. I'll do it again. You're on Overnights on Vision and Not Too Far Away today with Jeff Vines. Continuing the series Renovation of the Heart. And in some strange news today, a 23-year-old German YouTuber jumped out of a perfectly good aeroplane to break a Guinness World Record for the fastest time to solve a Rubik's Cube while in freefall, as you do. Tom Koepke solved his Rubik's Cube in 23.333 seconds before opening his parachute over Mossel Bay in South Africa. He broke the previous record of 28.25 seconds, which was set by Australian Sam Soraki in 2023. He says he first solved the Rubik's Cube when he was 18. He even made a video attempting some crazy Rubik's Cube challenges where he stayed that one day he would solve it while skydiving. And that's exactly what he achieved in February of this year. How's that? Oh, the best I can do with the Rubik's Cube is I figured out how to take the stickers off and put them back in. Okay, maybe that's cheating.
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3: Hello and welcome. Thanks for joining me. I'm Bill, and this is another message from Pastor Jeff Vines from his series called Renovations of the Heart. In this episode, we'll hear the rest of Pastor Jeff's sermon from John chapter 3. He's sharing with us about Nicodemus, who came to visit Jesus at night in search of answers. And later, he helped Joseph of Arimathea move Jesus's body to the tomb. Let's see what we can take from this passage to apply to our lives today. Here's Pastor Jeff.
4: He says in verse 23 of 1 Peter 1, "For you have been born again, not of perishable seed, but of imperishable, through the living and enduring word of God." In other words, folks, this is an organic transformation. Do you understand that? I'm gonna hammer this until I think you get it. I'm gonna keep saying it in every sermon in this series. You don't need reformation. You don't need to just be reshaped. You gotta be dug up and replanted. If you've got an apple orchard and you look out over the orchard and you say, "Man, I've loved apples for a long time, but you know what? This year I want peaches." So you say, "I'm going to water and fertilize this field and orchard to death." And you're going to water and you're going to fertilize. What are you going to get at the end of the growing season? Bigger apples. Not going to get peaches. You say, "Well, I'm going to prune them then. I'm going to cut them back. I'm going to get a gardening book and go crazy. I'm going to work harder and harder and longer and longer. Don't go out and I'm going to get me some peaches." No, you're not. You're going to get bigger apples. You can't have new fruit unless you have a new root. You have to be completely replanted, dug up, reorganized. You have to be organically radicalized. That's what the new birth does. Stay with me. And then fourth, it's got to be foundational. Do you know what some of you who've read theology or you've done your homework, do you know what non sequitur is? A non sequitur is when you're reading a narrative and suddenly, as you're reading the narrative, somebody asks Jesus a question and the answer that he gives is like, "Did he just change the subject? What does that have to do with anything?" Now, the first time I saw that happen in my own study was in John 11 after Jesus told the disciples, "We're going to go back to Bethany because Lazarus is ill." And they said, "Jesus, let's don't go back there, man. They tried to stone us there. What do you want to do? Why do you want to go back there?" And here's Jesus' response. "Are there not 12 hours of daylight? Anyone who walks in the daytime will not stumble, for they see the world by this world's light. It is when a person walks at night that they stumble, for they have no light." And if I'd have been the disciple, I'd say, "Huh? What? What are you talking about?" With the woman at the well, Jesus enters this long conversation dialogue with her. And it's about Jesus having water that if you take it, you drink it, it will well up within you, life overflowing. And the woman, she thinks, "Man, I'd love to get this kind of water that would last for eternity so I don't have to come out to this well anymore." So Jesus says, "I got this water." And she says, "Let me have it." And Jesus says, "Okay, go call your husband." "I don't have a husband." And then the whole conversation changes. Non sequitur. Well, there's one right here in John 3. Nicodemus says, "Rabbi, we know that you're a teacher. You've come from God. No one could perform these signs if you're not from God." Instead of Jesus saying, "I am from God," he just says, "Let me tell you something, Nicodemus. No one can see the kingdom of God unless they're born again." Did Jesus change the subject? No. Now listen. And again, I tell you, I just pray that God give me the words here, because this is one of those messages. You either see it because you see it, or you don't see it because you don't see it. And I'm hoping that maybe if you don't, you will. But it's going to be hard because it has to be a breakthrough. Nicodemus comes to Jesus and says, "You're a teacher." And Jesus spends the rest of the passage interrupting him. And basically what he's doing, he's helping Nicodemus to have a paradigm shift from Jesus as teacher to Jesus as Savior. He keeps pressing Nicodemus. Look, if you look at the passage carefully, Nicodemus' first statement is 30 words. His second statement is 20 words. And his last statement is 4. And then you never hear from him again. That's it. Jesus just keeps talking over him and interrupting him. You go through the chapter, you don't hear Nicodemus again. He just starts listening. I had a friend in Savannah, Georgia, when I was teaching pastor, Mike Frazier, and there was a guy on the executive leadership team that just talked a lot. and it would frustrate Mike. So Mike just developed this thing. It wasn't the most couth thing to do, but he would say, "Hey, Dave, you're doing this. You need to do this. You're doing this, Dave. You need to do this." Jesus kind of says to Nicodemus, "Nicodemus, you're doing this. You need to do this. You need to sit down, shut up, and listen." I know Jesus will never say shut up, but Nicodemus just starts listening. And through the rest of the passage, Jesus basically brings statement after statement that says this to Nicodemus: "Nicodemus, if you think I'm a teacher and that's the limitation of my identity, you can never be born again." Wow. Isn't that the way the whole world looks at Jesus? Great moral teacher, great leader, but not Savior. And Jesus says, if you don't see me as Savior, you can never be born again. Nicodemus says, we know that you are from God. And look at what Jesus says. This is the key to the passage in verse 14. Jesus says, yeah, you're right. I came from God, all right. I used to live in heaven right on Main Street. You got no idea, Nicodemus, where I came from. And then he says in verse 14, just as Moses lifted up the snake, the Son of Man must be lifted up. And now we know the meaning of the passage. Jesus has taken an obscure story out of Numbers 21. Do you remember that story? The children of Israel are bitten by snakes. They're all dying. Convulsions, high fevers, they're looking like they're all going to be wiped out. Their systems are filled with poison. And we know this because they were willing to release their medical reports. So God says to Moses, make a serpent out of bronze and put it up on a stick, and everybody who looks at it will be saved. Strange story. Jesus says, Nicodemus, you think I've come to teach you? I've come to save you. The Son of Man, he says, must be lifted up. Why does he say must be lifted up? Because before the Spirit of God can come on the inside and begin to renovate us from the inside out, we've got to be made clean on the inside. And the only way we can be made clean on the inside, the only way we can be righteous, is to either keep the law perfectly, which no man can do, or to pay the penalty for breaking it. Either way, God will see you as righteous, not pragmatically, but before the law, legally. So Jesus dies for our sins. Therefore, before God, we have been justified. We don't stand in condemnation because we have met the requirements of the law. And we have been clean from the inside out. Jesus says, Nicodemus, you must be born again. I must be lifted up. What's interesting about Nicodemus is it's like Jesus says, Nicodemus, read this Old Testament passage. Deal with it. Deal with it. You got to have a breakthrough to understand what this means before you can be born again. You don't just need more teaching, Nicodemus. You need saving and regenerating. You need renovation from the inside out. Now, please stay with me. Okay. Martin Luther, father of the Reformation, struggled desperately to rid himself of the guilt and anguish he felt over his sin. He was like Nicodemus, very religious. He taught the teachers. He knew the scriptures well, but he didn't know Christ. But he was beginning to, because he had a struggle. Something was going on in him. So he finds himself for most of the day just on his face before God. God, I don't get this whole thing, man. Your enemy. I am a sinner. I'm not gaining ground over this. You know, I don't know what to do. And then he writes this. And most of you will never read anything that Martin Luther wrote, but I want you to read this. Here we go. Here's what he said. I labored diligently as to how to understand Paul's word in Romans 1:17, where he says that the righteousness of God is revealed in the gospel. I took it to mean that righteousness whereby God punishes the unrighteousness. And I had no confidence that my own heart could possibly assuage him or my merit. Then I grasped that the righteousness of God is that righteousness that through sheer grace and mercy, God gives to us through faith in Christ. Thereupon I felt myself to be reborn and to have gone through open doors into paradise. When I saw the difference that the law is one thing, but the gospel is another, I broke through. Why did Jesus so vehemently go after Nicodemus? Because Nicodemus said to Jesus, I know why you came. And Jesus says, no, you don't. I didn't come to give you more teaching. I came to save you. And until you understand that, you cannot be born again. When did Luther break through? When the paradigm shift happened between Jesus as Savior or Jesus as teacher to Jesus as Savior. Why would this be considered the new birth? Here we go. Because it changes the way you see everything. That's why he said, Verily, truly, I say to you that no one can see the kingdom of God unless they're born again. What does that mean? Nicodemus knew there was a kingdom. But it means that once you break out of the teacher paradigm into the savior paradigm, and you truly understand what this means now, it's a head thing. There's a truth that has to come into your life that will move and motivate your emotions. And what is that truth? That Jesus not only came to save you from your sins, but he came to save you from everything. Everything. The only way I can really communicate this is through a couple of illustrations. I told you this numerous times, and we'll apply this story a little differently, but my father was a military man, just strict, black and white, rule keeper, rule enforcer. When I was 16 years old, I did something that I told you that I'm never going to tell you, and I'm never going to tell you, but I did something that was so bad that I knew my father would kick me out. And so you can imagine the night before, I can't sleep, I'm young, I think, man, I've ruined my life, I've destroyed other lives, this is the end for me. But at the same time, I couldn't keep it inside. I could not bear it on my own, so I had to tell my father. And the next morning, I sat on the bed beside my dad, and I said, Dad, I got to tell you something. And I told him, waiting for the hammer to be dropped, waiting for him to say, son, you're finished. Pack your stuff up. You can't live here anymore. And after I told my father, he moved over close on the bed, and he put his arm around me. And he said, son, you did bad, but I love you. And you know what? You're forgiven, and I'm going to go through this journey with you because I want you to be the man that I know you can be, and I want you to be responsible for everything that you've done. And whatever ramifications come your way, I want you to take it like a man. Do you understand? Something happened to me in that moment with my relationship with my father because I found myself after that wanting to obey my dad, not for fear, but because this guy loved me so much that he would give me that kind of grace, what kind of dad would do that? Surely he must be a good, good father. And surely he must be the kind of dad that loves me so much that any restriction he puts on me, it's because he loves me, not because he wants to bind me. And so suddenly I began to do, look, this kind of righteousness in your life will evolve far greater out of grace and mercy than law will ever produce. Because your heart will be motivated. You'll see, my goodness, look what God has done for me. Look how much he loves me. Look at the grace. Man, I'm going to go out here and I'm going to live for him. But if you bypass that and you still see God as a religion kind of thing where he's going to drop the hammer on you all the time, you're never going to bridge the deep, deep gap between life and faith. One time I was on the golf course when I was in my early 20s, and I noticed my golf ball was in kind of a precarious position, and if I could just move it just a foot is all I need, then I could do what I needed to do. I moved it. I cheated. Now, some of you say, hey, once a cheater, always a cheater. Well, that's true until you're born again. And something that helps being born again is when somebody catches you. I moved the ball. I look back at that experience often in my life. Do you know why? Because it reminds me that the real issue is not the sin, but the sin beneath the sin. Why did I do that? Because the Heavenly Father's approval is not enough. I wanted the people around me to know how wonderful I was. In every sin that you commit, there's a sin underneath the sin. It's where the Father's not enough for you. Think about it. It's where you don't trust that the Father will supply all your needs. It's where you really don't believe that he's enough. This is the problem. If I can just be honest with you, in affluent cultures, we like to keep one foot in both worlds. We hope that heaven is real. We hope that God is real. We hope that one day we're going to get our inheritance. But just in case that doesn't happen, I'm going to have my goods and my needs filled while I'm here too. You've not been born again. Because when you're truly born again, you see him not only as savior of your sins, you see him as the ultimate fulfillment of every pursuit of your life. Have you ever told a lie? You ever told a lie? Somebody walked up to you and said, hey, you know that thing you said you were going to get done on Monday, is it ready? And you knew you'd forgotten all about it. But you told them, oh yeah, I'm on that. I'll have it first thing Monday morning. Why'd you do that? Because you didn't want to look poorly in their eyes. Instead of saying, you know what, brother, I forgot, I'll get every sin you commit, there's a sin underneath the sin, and it's where Jesus and the full ramifications of him being your Savior, you have not broken through. Jeff, are you saying that being born again is simply the opening of your eyes to who Jesus really is and all that he's actually done? Absolutely. That's exactly what I'm saying. Because then temptation comes. If you've been born again, here's what happens. If you've not been born again, here's what happens. Oh, boy, I really want to do it. Really want to do that. Really want to do that. Really want to do that. But after you're born again, let me tell you what happens in you. You start to see it as it really is. And you start to see the devil here. And you start to say, now for me, the competitor in me comes out. Okay? So I've got a loving father here that weeps for me when I don't trust him enough because he knows the damage sin causes in my life. So he weeps. So now I see a father who's weeping for me, and I see an evil one who wants to wreck my life. And the competitor in me comes out and I say, no way, dude, you're not winning, dude. You're not winning. Talk to the hand. And I go here. Now, am I perfect in that? Of course not. But it's the pursuit and passion, and the older I get, the more battles I'm winning. Think about it just for a second. When you first started dating, guys, the girl that you married, did anybody have to tell you to pursue her? Anybody have to tell you to talk about her? Anybody have to tell you to find out everything you could about her? Anybody have to tell you to spend time with her? Anybody have to tell you to get flowers and chocolates, take her out there? Anybody have to tell you that? It's not like your dad said, now look, here's how you date. No, you just started doing things you didn't know you were capable of. Why? Because your heart had been melted by something or someone. And when you recognize all that Jesus has done, your heart will be melted and it will change the way you live your life. Can I read something to you? I'm running out of time, but I got to read this. Paul says this, and the scripture is always going to say it better than I will. Here's what Paul says in 1 Peter 1, 3 through 8, okay? Praise be to the God and Father of our Lord Jesus Christ. In his great mercy, he has given us new birth into a living hope. New birth into a living hope through the resurrection of Jesus Christ from the dead. Why does he mention that? Because when Jesus conquered death, he conquered everything. And into an inheritance that can never perish, spoil, or fade. Everything you want, you're going to get. This inheritance is kept in heaven for you. He says, I got it right here. Who through faith are shielded by God's power. You don't have to worry about losing it until the coming of the salvation that is ready to be revealed in the last time. In all this, you greatly rejoice. So these are people who joy is central, sorrow is only peripheral. Though now for a little while you may have had to suffer grief and all kinds of trials, these have come so that the proven genuineness of your faith, of greater worth than gold, which perishes even though refined by fire, may result in praise, glory, and honor when Jesus Christ is revealed. What's he saying? He's saying, yeah, you suffer some now. Life is not always easy. But there's this internal joy that you have that nobody takes away from you because you know Jesus saved you, not only from your sin, but from everything. And your life here is just a little bit of time compared to eternity. Though he says you've not seen him, you love him. And even though you do not see him now, you believe in him and are filled with an inexpressible and glorious joy. Is that you? Do you have an inexpressible, glorious joy? For you are receiving the end result of your faith, the salvation of your soul. You must be born again. Some of you need to start over. You just need to start over. Your heart has never been melted by what Jesus has truly done. Because when it is, even you non-emotional white folk will become more emotional. See, that's unfair. That's not my temperament. And yet you fell in love with your wife. You can fall in love no matter what your temperament. And when you fall in love, everything's going to change. Some of you need to start over. Do you know Nicodemus did? Let me finish the story. Nicodemus, you don't hear from him again until John 19, verse 38. Later, Joseph of Arimathea asked Pilate for the body of Jesus. Now, Joseph was a disciple of Jesus, but secretly because he feared the Jewish leaders. With Pilate's permission, he came and took the body away. He was accompanied by Nicodemus, the man who earlier had visited Jesus at night. Nicodemus brought a mixture of myrrh and aloes, about 75 pounds. Taking Jesus' body, the two of them wrapped it with the spices and strips of linen. You got no idea. We're talking about a culture in which this was woman's work. Men didn't do this, especially wealthy rich men. Here's two old men. They went and did something that only women would do. They handled a cadaver. Nicodemus was willing to touch the body. Why? I just wonder how many times Nicodemus was pacing back and forth. The Son of Man must be lifted up. The Son of Man must be lifted up. There's a snake up high. There's a snake. There's this Moses. The people got saved. The people were cured. Jesus must be lifted up. Until finally, he saw Jesus lifted up. And he realized, I'm saved. Oh, man. So he goes and takes the body of his Savior. And with the help of Joseph of Arimathea, they buried it. And Nicodemus shifted from a teacher paradigm to a Savior paradigm. And I don't know how long it took him. The woman at the well changed instantaneously, didn't she? Boom, let's go tell all my friends. But some people it takes a little longer. So where are you? Where are you, man? This is crucial stuff. I hope and pray that this would be a message that starts revival, that those of you who know you have no passion, no desire, you just go through the motions, but you really don't have a passion and desire for Jesus out there, that there's a big difference between you in here and out there, and you, what you are in private and what you are in public, that you'd ask yourself the question, wait a minute, man. The simple question of the message is, has your heart been melted by everything that Jesus has done for you? Because if it has, man, you're going to talk about him. You're going to live differently. You're going to walk around with an inexpressible, glorious joy, even though sorrow is still peripheral. We're not crazy people. We don't say, yeah, I'm just happy all the time. My aunt just died. Thrilled to death. No, we're not those kind of people. We're just the kind of people who says, you know what? Life here is tough. I'm not going to lose, though, because there's an inheritance waiting for me. And so I'm going to live here like I believe that there. And if you don't have that, I'm begging you to throw your life at the feet of Jesus and say, God, I want to see the kingdom. Work in me. Help me to see this truth so that my emotions would kick in and my life would be different. And that is the very beginning of the renovation of your heart. Father, I thank you and praise you in Christ's name for your goodness. And I ask you right now in Jesus' name that the Spirit, your Holy Spirit that indwells the life of every believer would fall on this place, open the eyes of the blind, that pride would dissipate and be replaced by humility and acknowledgement that we need a Jesus revelation to once again, or maybe for the first time, see all that we have in Christ. That revival may come is my prayer in Jesus' name. Amen.
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Phil Wickham, The Jesus Way, overnights on Vision Christian Radio. Heading to God's Word, Isaiah 40 verse 2 says, "Proclaim to her that her hard service has been completed, that her sin has been paid for." Now, God's people had ignored his law and had closed their ears to the words of his prophets. As a consequence, the people were taken into captivity and exile. Because they would not listen to the voice of grace, they heard the crack of the whip of discipline instead. But the same God who disciplines his people restores them by his mercy. God called Isaiah to speak tenderly and with assurance to his exiled people, proclaiming that their time of captivity was over and that their sins were forgiven. What a comforting message that was. Because God loves his people, he disciplines them. And along with disciplining his people, God also forgives them. God forgives his people and he also restores them. There is no remedy for guilt except in God's forgiveness. No medicine can calm a heart tormented by guilt. And no therapy can stifle the desperate cries of a conscience plagued with remorse for wrongdoing. Only God's forgiveness can lift the heavy burden that crushes. Have you been forgiven by God? Do you enjoy the peace that transcends all understanding? Now is the time of grace. If your heart weighs heavy with sin, now is the opportune time to turn to God in repentance and seek his forgiveness. Let's pray. Oh, Father God, speak to our hearts with your restoring mercy. Lift the weight of our guilt, forgive us, and lead us from discipline to renewal. Bring the peace that only you can give. In Jesus' name, amen.

0: For your messages, faith, hope and love, you're on Overnight on Vision. Steve Mack with you for a Tuesday morning. It's great to have your company. Now, coming up in a few moments, a thought from Linda Bailey talking about a maze. Like a maze that you maybe get lost in. I think that's what she's talking about anyway. Great music, John Guerra on the way, amongst others. And also later in the hour, a new beginning, Pastor Greg Laurie, and continuing the message, Unshakable When Faith Feels Fragile. All that and more on the way, but right now, let's do this. And a wander down memory lane, Tuesday, 2nd day of June, 2026. Charlie Watts. Born in Middlesex in England, 1941, he passed away at the age of 80 back in 2021. UK drummer with the Rolling Stones. There we go. Takes us back a little way. A couple of other birthdays today. Steve Smith, born in Kogarah in New South Wales. He's 37. Australian cricketer and former captain of the Australian national team in all three formats of the game. And since 2021, the vice-captain of the Australian Test team. He's regarded as the best test batsman of his generation, scoring over 10,000 test runs, having reached an ICC test batting rating of 947. Yeah, that's pretty cool. Hey. Another birthday today of note would be Tom Gleeson, born in Gunnedah in New South Wales. He's 52, Australian stand-up comedian. He's been hitting the skids, if you like, of comedy shows and stuff. And he actually won a Gold Logie back in 2019 for the most popular personality on television. There you go. Couple of events today. P.T. Barnum launched his first travelling show, 1835, otherwise known, became known as a circus, Barnum Brothers Circus. And the main attraction was Joyce Heth. Heth was apparently reputed to be the 161-year-old nurse of George Washington. Yes, I don't know. There was a lot of proof of that, but there we go. Good old Joyce, he was there. And the Goanna Oil trademark was registered in Australia in 1969. And Vegemite, it actually changed its name to Parwell for a brief period in 1927. And it became Vegemite again. A few events and birthdays on this day, 2nd day of June, 2026.
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4: As a child, our family used to visit the seaside park of Lake Patobe. One of the main attractions in this park was a special maze. It was an intricate path with high walls so that you couldn't tell which direction you were heading in. And if you ever made it to the centre, you could climb up this tall tower where you could look down on all the other plebs that were still trying to find their way. To be honest, I never really liked the maze. I struggled to find my way through and I got so frustrated every time I hit a dead end. Sometimes life can feel a little bit like this maze. I wander through life trying to determine what is the right direction, but I'm never really sure whether I'm about to hit a dead end. The great thing about faith, however, is that God doesn't lead us through a maze when we're trying to connect with Him. In fact, God was so committed to us finding our way to Him that He even sent His own Son to be our guide. Jesus breaks down all the barriers that get in our way to connecting with God, and He opens the path to us having a real relationship with our Creator.
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1: There was a time in my life when I felt like I'd lost everything, and it was because of Vision Radio that I managed to put one step in front of the other. 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
0: Helping you look to God daily. Vision.

0: This is John Guerra and Nothing Better, and City of Lies, Yet Not I, But Through Christ in Me. You're on Overnights on Vision Christian Radio. A little over 40 minutes away from this morning's edition of the Rise and Shine Brekkie Show. Let's have a check-in on what happened on yesterday's show.
1: Bring back the 80s, baby.
2: Oh, we're bringing it back, Phil.
1: We got given a Pez dispenser. Thanks, mm-hmm. Adam. We love a bit of mail.
2: I'm still eating them.
1: Even just physical mail is a bit 80s, to be honest.
2: And I love it.
1: And so we've been chatting about, hey, what are some of those things from the 80s that need to come back? We've got things like Pac-Man.
2: Yes.
1: Space Invaders.
2: Oh, yes.
1: All of those, that good stuff, they're all from the 80s, and we're saying bring it all back.
2: The list is too long, Phil. I think one day is not enough for this. I want to spend a few days on this.
1: Oh,
2: look, I'm just loving reliving the 80s.
1: Oh, are you?
2: Including these little lollies I've got in my mouth right now. It's called a Pez.
1: I have to say, professionally, I'm not a fan of it being in the mouth while talking.
2: It came out of R2-D2.
1: In the best possible way.
2: Someone sent us a Pez dispenser,
1: Adam,
2: if you remember those things,
1: Adam,
2: with little lollies in them. Yeah. And this one's got an R2-D2 on the top. It is so cool, Phil.
1: Oh, well, look, we put it out there. What do you reckon we need to bring back? Dwayne has said house prices. I don't disagree with that one. Chris is saying Care Bears. He's saying, bring.
2: Yes.
1: Chris, I loved Care Bear. Mm-hmm. I had Friend Bear, mm-hmm. The one with flowers on the front, and I thought she was by far the best.
2: Yep.
1: A bit pinky.
2: I didn't know the Care Bears.
1: I still have. Well, I loved them, Chris, so I'm with you there.
2: I remember Pet Rocks from the 80s. That was a thing for a while.
1: Well, it's a bit of a thing still, actually.
2: Really?
1: Don't worry about that. There's still a rock that everyone wants. But
2: Is that Ayers Rock?
1: No, it's a very little rock. It's quite expensive, but everyone's loving it. I've got here, though, Andy, one of your old mates.
2: Yes.
1: A guy called Scotty.
2: Oh, Scotty, yes.
1: And you used to do the 80s, so he's like actually from the 80s. You're bringing him back, is
2: he
1: that
2: was
1: right?
2: One of my fellow ninjas from the 80s.
1: Oh, bless.
2: We were in the same school. We were mates. We used to play in the same soccer team together. Yeah, I know Scotty.
1: Well, Scotty's given us a buzz. We've got you on the line.
2: We're talking about the 80s, Scotty. And I don't know if you remember, mate, riding our BMX bikes down to the North Stain pinball parlour and playing a couple of games of Space Invaders, Pac-Man.
3: Galaxy or Galaga.
2: Yes, Galaga, yes. Talk to me about those memories, mate. Talk to me.
3: Oh, they were awesome. Get on our BMXs and cruise down. I think it was the pizza place.
2: The pizza place was next door. And there was like, it was like a Chinese place.
3: The corner shop.
2: That's the one, mate. That's the one.
1: Oh, how good were those corner shops?
3: Oh,
1: your cheap lollies. And look, were you wearing a stack hat, Scotty, or no hat, no helmet at all?
3: No helmet. I was a rebel.
2: That's it. It
1: was just,
2: it was all melon straight onto the onto the road, onto the asphalt.
1: Terrible.
2: But also, Scotty, there was a jukebox in that pinball parlour.
1: Really?
2: I don't know if you remember that. And they played a lot of music. If we were to say to you, Scott, if you go back in the 80s and bring back something from the 80s to now, what would you bring?
3: Oh, the music.
2: Okay.
3: I love the music. Anne and I still, on Google, we put on classic 80s.
2: Anything classic 80s, eh? What's your fave?
3: Yeah. Oh, it's a lot. I remember Spy versus Spy back in the day?
2: Yeah. Yeah.
3: You never hear from them. They were sort of short-lived.
2: I saw them play live south of Sydney once, actually, down near south of Wollongong. Went down to go surfing down near Kiama once, and Spy versus Spy were playing live, and I actually got to see them live.
3: Oh, really?
2: That's a collector's item, that memory, isn't it?
3: Oh, yes.
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0: Oh, the latest there from Madison Wilkins, God You Are, and Switchfoot, Dare You to Move. You're on Overnights on Vision. 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Now, the 2.4 million Visionathon goal wasn't quite reached, not yet, but we're believing that the shortfall will be met, and the only way that will be possible is with everyone playing their part. 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In just a few moments, Pastor Greg Laurie and a new beginning.
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2: God says, I'll be merciful and your sins will I remember no more.
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4: This

0: For years, dry cleaners have used strong chemicals to remove tough stains from delicate fabrics. Things like perchloroethylene, DF2000 and liquid silicon. And usually, the stain goes away. But what do we do with the stain of sin? The stain that's evident on every human heart. What can wash away my sin? Nothing but the blood of Jesus. Today on A New Beginning, Pastor Greg Laurie shows us how the Lord can wash our sins as white as snow.
1: First John chapter 1. I'm reading from the New Living Translation. We proclaim to you the one who existed from the beginning, whom we heard and we have seen. We saw him with our own eyes and touched him with our own hands. He is the word of life. This one who is life itself was revealed to us, and we have seen him. And now we testify and proclaim to you that he is the one who is eternal life. He was with the Father, and then he was revealed to us. We proclaim to you what we ourselves have actually seen and heard, that you may have fellowship with us. And our fellowship is with the Father and with his Son, Jesus Christ. We are writing these things so you may fully share our joy. We'll stop there. So John had a unique access to Jesus. And here's the thing. This is what John is really saying. You can have this relationship with God too. He's not saying, hey man, too bad you didn't live 2,000 years ago. We were there, you weren't. Instead, he's saying, no, this is for you as well. Look at 1 John 1:3. We proclaim to you what we ourselves have actually seen and heard so that you may have fellowship with us, and our fellowship is with the Father and with the Son, Jesus Christ, who are writing these things so you may fully share our joy. We want you to have the same joy that we have had and that we have experienced. And so this is the thing he's bringing to our attention. But there's something that keeps that joy out of our life, and it's unconfessed sin. Go back to 1 John, look at verse 5. This is the message we heard from Jesus and now declare to you. God is light, and in him there is no darkness at all. So we're lying if we say we have fellowship with God and we go on living in spiritual darkness, and we're not practicing the truth. But if we're living in the light, as God is in the light, then we have fellowship with each other, and the blood of Jesus Christ cleanses us from all sin. God wants us to live in the light. And in the Bible, light is a picture, a metaphor for walking closely with God. Darkness is a picture or metaphor for walking in sin. In Ephesians 5, it says, you were formerly darkness, but now you're light in the Lord. So walk as children of the light. For the Christian who is living in light, he will not be living in sin. Real faith is proven by obedience. You're either in the light or you're not in the light. And so when you're in the light, it means that you will be honest. God is not looking for perfection. He's looking for transparency. So he shines a light in our life to expose our sin so we will turn from it and find his forgiveness. A great example of this is David, the man after God's own heart. Now, how could a man who committed adultery and also be responsible for effectively bringing about the death of another man, that would be Uriah, the husband of Bathsheba, be called a man after God's own heart? I'll tell you how. When he was confronted with his sin, he came clean, he admitted it, and God forgave him. Contrast him to King Saul, the first king of Israel, who was rejected from ruling on the throne. Saul would justify his sin. He would excuse his sin. He would lie about his sin. David, in contrast, admitted it. When David was confronted by Nathan the prophet, basically said, you know, your sin has found you out. David said, I have sinned against God. That is why he was a man after God's own heart, because he admitted it and turned from it when confronted with it. Listen, when you fall into sin, you have no one to blame but yourself. James 1:14 says, each person is tempted when they're dragged away by their own evil desires, and they sin, and then sin, when it's full grown, gives birth to death. So we are responsible. You say, well, the temptation was too strong. It was irresistible. That's not true. Nothing is irresistible. You can resist it. The Bible says, resist the devil and he will flee from you. But first it says, submit to God. So first I submit to God, then I resist the devil. 1 Corinthians 10:13 says, there's no temptation that you're gonna face that is not common to everybody else. But God, who is faithful, will not allow you to be tempted above your capacity to resist, but will with him temptation make a way of escape that you may be able to bear it. Bottom line, there's always an exit sign. You just need to look for it. But see, we excuse it. We don't take responsibility. You say, well, I'm only human. Yeah, that's true. You're only human. But you're also, if you're a Christian, a spirit-filled child of God. And the Bible says you can walk in the spirit and not fulfill the lust of the flesh. So God shines his light in your life, not to shame you, but to heal you. Verse 7, the blood of Jesus Christ cleanses us from all sin. And the way to be forgiven of your sin is to confess it. To confess it. Look at 1 John 1:8. If we claim we have no sin, we're only fooling ourselves and we're not living in the truth. But if we confess our sin, he's faithful and just to forgive us our sin and cleanse us from all unrighteousness. What a promise that is. It's time to stop making excuses and start making confession.
0: It's great to have you with us on A New Beginning with Pastor Greg Laurie. We're in John chapter 1 today, hearing about walking in the light and about confessing those sins that can keep us from God. It doesn't come naturally for many people. Let's continue.
1: When the Bible uses this phrase, confess, it means to agree with, all right? To agree with. So let's use an analogy, and this is for our friends over in Maui. So let's talk about Maui sunsets. All right, so California sunsets can be pretty awesome, I have to say. Every now and then I'll watch one and post it, but Maui sunsets are on the next level. There's a beautiful little beach there on the island of Maui called Napili Beach. You just watch the sun slowly set. I remember one in particular not too long ago where the sky took on a pink hue. It's just unbelievable, you know, what you're seeing. So let's say you and I are sitting on the beach and I say, now that is a beautiful sunset. And you say, you know what? I agree. So we just confess something together. You agreed with me. Now let's say, I say, let's go and get some dinner. And I take you to my favorite Italian restaurant on the island of Maui called Sale Pepe. By the way, that's run by some folks in our church and it's so good. And one of the owners is from Italy. He has an Italian oven that he imported. He gets his flour from Italy. He gets his tomato sauce from Italy. So when he makes a pizza or they make fresh pasta, it's on another level. So I say, that is amazing pasta. You say, I agree. So we're confessing something together. Now let's say we leave and we go by a roadside stand and buy something to eat there. And I say, this is rancid. And you say, I agree. So when we say, I agree with God, or to confess means I see things the way God sees them. God says, that is good. We say, I agree with you, God. God says, that is bad. We say, and I also agree with you on that, Lord. So to confess is to see your sin as God sees it. Not excusing it, not making excuses for it, not blaming it on others, but owning it, being responsible for it. And then the promise is if we will confess our sin, he's faithful and just to forgive us our sin and cleanse us from all unrighteousness. And what a promise. If we will confess our sin, he's faithful and just to forgive us our sin and cleanse us from some unrighteousness, right? No, all. No matter what you've done, it's been covered by the blood of Jesus Christ when he died on the cross for you. And listen to this. God not only forgives your sin and cleanses your sin, he forgets your sin Because he says in Micah 7:19, you will trample our sins under your feet and throw them into the depths of the ocean. God says, I'll be merciful and your sins will I remember no more. See, sometimes we drag up old things we did wrong and we go over them again and again. And the fact is, we should put those things in the past as God does. Our God has a big eraser, so let him use it in your life. We should not choose to remember what God has chosen to forget. His mercy is greater than your mess. His grace is deeper than your guilt, and his forgiveness is immediate and complete, and it will transform you. And it doesn't take years, and it doesn't take months, and it doesn't take weeks or days or even hours. It can happen just like that. You can be forgiven of all of your sin. Can you imagine? You don't have to imagine. It's real. And it can happen for you, because I'm talking to somebody right now that is racked with guilt. And you've tried to suppress this guilt, and you've tried to drown this guilt with alcohol or perhaps drug use or other things, but the reality is it comes back to haunt you, especially when you lay your head on your pillow at night. And you can be free from this guilt. It can be removed from your life, because the issue is not guilt, it's the source of the guilt. That's what you want to deal with. What is the source of the guilt? The source of the guilt is you've done something wrong and you're guilty. But the good news is Christ can forgive you because he paid for that sin when he died on the cross for you. So you must accept and receive that guilt. Maybe you feel like you're sinking, you're taking on water. What do you do now? Well, I love the story in the Bible where Peter was walking on the water with Jesus and he started to sink. And we read that he cried out, Lord, save me. And Jesus said to him, you got yourself in this mess, figure it out. You read that verse? I haven't either. The verse I read instead is, immediately Jesus reached out his hand and pulled him up. That's the answer. Lord, save me. Immediately Jesus will hear your prayer. Maybe you would say, man, I've made a mess of my life. I've tried to figure it out. You need to say, Lord, save me. You might say, I have this addiction. I can't break free from it. I've tried everything. You need to cry out, Lord, save me. That's the answer. You need to call out to him and he will hear your prayer and he will answer your prayer, because the Bible says, whoever will call upon the name of the Lord will be saved. So we're going to close now in prayer. And I'm going to extend an opportunity for you to call on his name and be saved. Maybe I'm talking to somebody right now who has never heard these things before, that there's a God in heaven who loves you, who has a plan for your life, that sent his son Jesus to die on the cross for your sin, because God so loved the world, he gave his only begotten son, and whoever believes in him should not perish, but have everlasting life. Maybe I'm talking to somebody that was raised in the church. I mentioned this earlier. And you don't really have your own relationship with the Lord. You need to ask God to forgive you. You need a relationship with Christ yourself. That's what this is all about. You can have this relationship with God. It's nice someone else has it. God wants you to have it. You know, what's so amazing to me is how personal my relationship with the Lord is. You know, John, the author of this gospel, refers to himself as the disciple that Jesus loved. That almost might sound boastful, like I'm the disciple Jesus loved. Not at all. If he would have said, I'm the disciple that loves Jesus, that might have been boastful. But I'm the disciple that Jesus loved. And sometimes I feel like my relationship with God is such that I don't know if anybody else has this relationship with the Lord like I do. Then I meet someone else and they have it too. God is so amazing. He can make himself known to us as individuals and we feel like we might even be his favorite. I have 5 grandchildren and 2 of them have hijacked my phone. And they've gone into contacts and taken their name out and instead put in your favorite grandchild. And so now when I get a call from my favorite grandchild, I have to figure out which one it is. One of them sitting in the front row right here. And I saw the other one earlier. And I'm going to now reveal who my favorite grandchild is. All of them. But that's the kind of relationship we can have with God. Your favorite grandchild is calling, Lord. your favorite daughter, your favorite son, the apostle whom Jesus loved, Jesus loves you. This is personal. This is for you. This can happen now, but you must call on the name of the Lord. Let's pray. Father, I pray that you will speak to any person here who does not have a relationship with you. Help them to see their need for you and help them to come to you right now, we pray. Now, while our heads are bowed and our eyes are closed and we're praying, maybe you would say, I want this relationship with Jesus you've been talking about. I want to know him as my Savior, as my Lord, as my friend, as my Father. I have this guilt. I have this sin. I want it removed. I want it cleansed. I want it forgiven. Pray for me. If you want Jesus Christ to come into your life, if you want him to forgive you of your sin, if you want to know that when you die, you will go to heaven, if you want your guilt removed, just pray this prayer after me, right where you are. Just pray, Lord Jesus, I know I'm a sinner, but I know you are the Savior of the world who died on the cross for my sin. I'm sorry for my sin. I turn from it. I repent of it. And I ask you to come into my life and forgive me of all of my sin. I choose to follow you from this moment forward. In Jesus' name I pray, amen.

0: 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It's a message titled Signs of the Last Days and Why You Shouldn't Panic. 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

Casting Crowns, Just Beheld, Mike Atala, and you today. You're on Overnight Sun Vision. So it's me, Steve Mack, with you. Time for me to skedaddle out of the studio. Make way for the Rise and Shine Brekkie crew. They'll be along in just a few moments, straight after the latest news, sport and weather, which is happening right after we hear from Chris Tomlin. One of my favourite Chris Tomlin songs, Indescribable. God bless. Have a fantastic day ahead.

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1: We'll open talkback lines with a Christian view of the implications of the federal budget as we near the end of another financial year. We'll check in with Christian Voice Australia and we'll meet the leader of the globally renowned Watoto Church in Uganda, Africa, ahead on today's 2020.
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2: In this bulletin, damaging winds in southern Australia and Serena Williams to make her tennis comeback. With the details, I'm Jaden James. Australia's lowest paid workers will find out in coming hours if they're in line for a pay rise. The Fair Work Commission will today announce any increase in the minimum wage. Unions want a 6% rise, but business groups say it should be closer to 3.5%. Warnings have been issued for damaging winds in parts of South Australia, in Gippsland and in New South Wales along the Great Dividing Range. Nine reporter Sarah Smith is in Perth, where a severe storm has left thousands of WA customers without power for a second night.
3: At Cape Naturalis, wind gusts of up to 135 kilometres an hour were recorded, while on Rottnest Island, swell peaked at 10 metres. There's been almost 850 calls for assistance across the state. The SES kept very busy. A handful of flights also had to be diverted from Perth Airport to the regional city of Kalgoorlie due to those strong winds, and some passengers were forced to spend the night on the airport floor as accommodation was booked out.
2: Meantime, SES volunteers in Victoria have been busy where winds at Melbourne Airport have gusted to 83 k's an hour. Commanders in the Defence Force are being asked to decide when transgender identifying personnel can shower, where they can sleep, what sports they can play, and what medals they can wear. News Corp says non-binary identifying ADF members can also now take fitness tests of their gender they identify with, rather than being assessed according to their biological sex. Work has formally begun in Brisbane's Victoria Park to build an Olympic stadium, Georgia Condek reports.
4: The sod has been turned at the city's new Olympic venue after hundreds of protesters rallied in a last-ditch effort to save the precinct, fighting to protect what they say is precious green space and sacred Indigenous land. Former Olympian Kate Campbell believes the construction of the Olympic Stadium is vital for the state's future. Meanwhile, Deputy Premier Jared Blay claims Queenslanders just want the government to get on with the build as the clock ticks towards 2032. Georgia Condek, Brisbane.
2: Overseas, a 13-year-old American schoolgirl has been banned from reading a pro-life slam poem she wrote as part of an assignment. Her Denver school called her poem offensive, unsafe, and too political, while allowing poems supporting LGBT rights and mocking Jesus. Her poem about a conflict in the world was titled I Choose Life. It concluded, "A life is a life, no matter how small." The student later posted herself presenting her poem on social media. It's been watched by more than 3 million viewers. Israel's Yad Vashem Holocaust Memorial has announced plans for its first educational centre outside Israel in Munich, Germany. It's expected to open within the next 3 years to expand the organisation's educational and commemorative work across Germany and neighbouring countries. That's the latest news. Sport is next.
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2: In sport, it's now official, Serena Williams is returning to the tennis tour. Craig Gabriel is in Paris.
5: Last November, Serena applied to return to the anti-doping program, which is necessary to play the tour, and ever since has stringently denied that she was planning a comeback. Last week, the discussions resurfaced, and now there is official confirmation. She will start by playing doubles at Queen's Club in London next week. She's always said she regrets not breaking Margaret Court's record of 24 majors. When she stopped, she was on 23. Her last match was at the 2022 US Open, when she lost to Ayla Tomljanovic. Craig Gabriel, Paris.
2: At Roland Garros, latest winners in the fourth round include Canadian Felix Auger-Aliassime and Italian Matteo Berrettini. That's the latest Vision National News. I'm Jaden James.
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1: Time now for a look at the weather. A deep low and associated fronts crossing the Southern Ocean are bringing showers, a few storms and very gusty winds to southeast WA, South Australia and Victoria, with light rain in Tasmania. A high pressure over the interior and across the north is maintaining dry conditions. In the capital cities, Sydney with a top of 20 degrees with a possible shower, Melbourne a possible shower, 17, Brisbane 24, mostly sunny, in Perth with a clearing shower, top of 19, Adelaide 17 with heavy showers, Canberra with rain, 13, Hobart 14, also with rain, and in Darwin, mostly cloudy, a top of 31. 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
1: Good morning. So glad you're with us today. We are glad to be with you today. It's Tuesday. Let's call it Terrific Tuesday today.
2: You get to choose today because it's Tuesday. You can choose life or you can choose, you know, to get up a bit grumpy. I say choose life. Choose happy.
1: Well, I'm glad you said that, Phil, because in the 80s, that was a slogan of the 80s.
2: There was
1: big Choose Life t-shirts. Yes, the band Wham, I think, used to wear Choose Life t-shirts. So nice dissection of the word Tuesday, Phil. But yes,
2: thanks.
1: It's Choose Life Tuesday. I like it.
2: And that's what we're all about here today. I'm pretty excited. I mean, there's going to be a bit of 80s, so strap yourself in.
1: Mm-hmm.
2: We did put it out there overnight. I mean, there's a little video on Facebook. You can go see it, Rise and Shine, and Insta.
1: Mm-hmm.
2: We do have an Instagram page. Go and like it there as well, of Andy with a Pez dispenser battling the Pez dispenser. I got home and Millie goes, "Mum, it's really easy." And she told me how to fill up a Pez dispenser and we missed it.
1: She wasn't hating on Andy, was she?
2: We were both involved.
1: Well, the good news is, Phil, the video, actually, it's a lot better than the pre-video, you know, when I was trying to work it out before you started rolling the camera.
2: It was hopeless.
1: They were falling on the ground. They were on the desk.
2: Oh, I wish
1: I got
2: that.
1: It was not working for me, Phil.
2: I wish I got that. But anyway, you can check it out. But it's made us think, what do we need to bring back from the 80s?
1: Yes.
2: What is it in the 80s that needs a comeback? So let us know, 1-800-316-316. And a great song from the 80s or 90s we're going to chat about today.
1: An elder statesman of Christian praise and worship, Phil, one of our faves.
2: The Great South Land. I mean, that takes me back. Well, we're going to chat to Jeff Bullock about the meaning behind how he wrote that song. That's kind of 80s inspired.
1: It's a great topic. He's just a great human. We're also going to speak to our PT friend Gideon again today because it's been a few weeks, Phil, since he gave us a health tip. And
2: yes,
1: I think we all need a health tip to just get us over the hump today on Tuesday.
2: Well, we do. So far, I'm walking, I'm drinking water. I love these health tips because they're very achievable.
1: Breathing. I think it was Sean Hart, the AFL player, told us to breathe.
2: He said breathe.
1: We've all been working hard on that.
2: I've been breathing for all of this time. So tick, tick, tick. Next up, though, we will bring you up to date with Visionathon, looking at the board and some incredible thanks. Thank you to everyone who's been getting involved. This is Crowder and Zach Williams, though, with Still on Vision. Still.

0: Crowder and Zach Williams singing it together. Still, you're on Rise and Shine with Fel and Andy.
1: And later on this show, about an hour and a half now, we're going to chat to Jeff Bullock. He's the author of this song. It's the Great South Land of the Holy Spirit. And doesn't it just give you a picture of all of Australia and New Zealand? Let's include New Zealand and all those islands.
0: The islands of the Pacific.
1: But everyone leaning in towards God.
0: Yeah.
1: And how God has really placed us here in eternity for such a moment as this.
0: Amen.
1: It's exciting.
0: It is exciting, Fel. And vision is a part of this. We are one of the many people and groups and organizations, ministries that God is using across Australia right now to awaken the sleeping giant of the Christian church.
1: Oh, I love that. That's a good turn of phrase.
0: And so we do a vision-a-thon, don't we, Fel? Uh-huh. Because twice a year we really stir people up to say, hey, will you support what God is doing here? Because we're a non-commercial radio station. Yep. We rely on donations. More than 95% of our budget is donations from people like you and me who step up to the plate and say, God, use my gift, use my generosity to help Vision continue to go where you've called them and to grow the way you want them to.
1: And that's what happened in the last couple of weeks. In fact, all the way through May, we've been saying, hey, would you like to be part of it? And I can see here so many of our Vision family. In fact, 4,605 people in our family have said, yeah, I want to be part of it. And together we've raised 80% of the target total. We're on our way to 100%, which is $2.4 million. But I want to thank all of those who have jumped in. Thank you so much. Like our Vision family member in Tenterfield, who jumped on board with $1,000 and says that everything on Vision gives me encouragement to walk with God daily and to look with Him when life is sometimes challenging. I'm not real good at witnessing, it says, but with Vision, I feel like I'm part of spreading God's word to Australia and to other countries that get to listen in.
0: So nice. Look, I want to read out three people, Fel, who have given, because they're from different parts of Australia. Awesome. None of them are given their names, so that's cool. They've given their donation. First one's in Kalgoorlie, WA. Mm-hmm. This person gave $2,000. And then we come across to New South Wales in Sydney, the Sutherland Shire, which is where the Cronulla Sharks are based. This person gave $50. And then another person in Rochester, which is a part of Victoria, have given $500.
1: Wow.
0: And to me, that just sums up Vision, Phil. It's Australia-wide. And some people have more capacity than others, but everyone doing their part. So together, those three people have given $2,550. And none of them are more important than the other, Phil. But together, they've given a huge amount of money there. So thank you to those three people. One of them was a first-timer, actually. And that's what Vision is, Phil. It's Australia-wide. It's the body of Christ. It's Christians from all across this great nation of ours saying, God, use Vision, use Vision. Send Vision to more people's homes, their lives, their cars, just that wherever they are at work, so that God can just awaken the sleeping giant of His church in this nation.
1: Oh, amen. And this is Naomi talking about why she gives.
2: Vision's been there for us when we live very remotely and haven't been able to always easily go to church. We just pray that it will reach members of our family and so many other people that just need to hear some truth, some encouragement, and some love.
1: Oh, praise God. Well, we want to thank everybody who jumped on board for Visionathon. And there is still space, there's still opportunity. If you missed it, maybe you've been away, maybe you're just switching on right now. It's not hard.
0: 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Those are the two easiest ways to give. Or in a couple of hours when the phone lines are being, I'm not going to say man, Phil, I'm going to say when the phone lines are being operated, you can call our friendly team. 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
1: Amen. Hey, coming up, we are in 80s mode. I've got a couple of sound bites, I reckon, Andy, that might get you excited.
0: I get excited about everything 80s, Phil.
1: I know. Well, jump in. If you have an 80s memory for us, you can get involved. 1-800-316-316. 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
4: 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Chapman argues that emotionally people need to receive love. 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The Bible says to love our neighbour as we love ourselves. Maybe we should rethink the ways we show love. It could make a world of difference in any relationship. 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

0: Lauren Daigle, these are the days. You're on Rise and Shine with Fel and Andy, and we are reminiscing about all things 80s.
1: That's right. It all started with a Pez dispenser that was delivered to the studio, which has got us very excited about all things 80s. And I can't go there without this beautiful memory from my childhood, Andy. See if you can pick it. You ready? Okay. It's a TV show.
0: I'm loving it already. Yes.
1: American Highway. Yes. A couple of guys in, well, not blue. I thought it would be blue, more grey.
0: Sort of a grey outfit. Mm. Both have aviators on, though, and that's important because they look so cool.
1: They were so cool.
0: They are motorcycle police officers in California. And the show was called Chips, which is short for California Highway Patrol. I'm going to say, Phil, potentially one of the greatest TV shows ever made.
1: Yep, I'm with you. And I have to say, I have such beautiful memories about it because my brother, and he may be listening. Hey, if you are, I won't give your name. I've got two brothers, so it could be either of
0: them.
1: Could
0: be anyone. Yep.
1: Could be
0: a spiritual brother from church.
1: It's a 50-50
0: Could be
1: shot.
0: Anyone, Phil. Mm.
1: But he loved Chips. And we were in New Zealand at the time. This is when we were in, I'm going to put that on again because I just love the sound of it. And he used to be, he was in sort of that prep age.
0: Yeah.
1: He'd be in the playground. And he thought he was a Chips cop. Like he was owning it. And he'd have these big boys, like grade sixes, running by. He'd literally stop them as they were playing football to give them a ticket. He'd be, and to his credit, they would stop. They wouldn't bash him up. They
0: because
1: would stop
0: everyone loved
1: the
0: Chips.
1: Because I guess
0: they respected the Chips action. They're like, yes, we get this. We get this because we love Chips too.
1: I mean, what sort of a kid? Now he's a lawyer. I've just given away which one it is. But that you can see probably that was some early development there from the Chips guy.
0: It was just such a great show, Phil, because it was just the classic good guys taking down bad guys.
1: Yes.
0: These two guys on their motorcycles. It was always good weather too. It was always a sunny day.
1: It was always beautiful.
0: And they were just cruising around, having fun. And then they'd see some crime being committed. They were on it. They would just pounce on it. And it was just great storyline. And, you know, even my granddad felt like he was an old farmer. And he wasn't really a Christian. He got saved right on his deathbed. But, you know, he used to drink a lot and gamble a lot. He was not very much there. When I'd visit my grandma, he was always down the pub or doing something else. But he loved Chips. And because I never knew him to watch TV except when Chips was on.
1: Really?
0: I remember once he was sitting down. I'm saying, what are you doing, Granddad? He's like, Chippies is on. He called them Chippies.
1: That's
0: he just,
1: so cute.
0: And he's an old dude, you know, an old hard Aussie. And he just loved the TV show Chips.
1: Love it.
0: And I think it was because of him that I started to really appreciate it as well. Because from memory, it was on Friday nights when I was a kid in the 80s. And so, yeah, just good times, Phil. But like I said, it was almost like a simpler time where people just liked the good guy versus bad guy story.
1: Yes.
0: And that was enough.
1: Yes.
0: There was none of this other weird stuff they're chucking in movies and TV shows now, pushing certain agendas and different ideologies. It was just two good guys keeping the streets of California safe.
1: You're exactly right. And I think that's why we love the 80s.
0: Yes.
1: Because it just seemed like a simpler time, didn't it? Like,
0: well, it was a simpler time.
1: The Pez dispenser is our little symbol this week. Mm. But it's making us think about all these things that were in the 80s when, like Chips, you could have a five-year-old watching it because there was nothing that was going to happen.
0: No.
1: Like now we're fast-forwarding scenes left, right and centre. Well, I don't think there was a fast forward. It was whatever was there. But
0: because if we're honest about it, modern art has become a platform to push agendas. And we don't need to list all the agendas, but we know what we're talking about here. But in these days, in the 80s, the backdrop was America's a great place, California's a great place, and it's made great by two California highway patrolmen on their motorcycles.
1: Yes.
0: They're good looking.
1: Oh,
0: they're rocking the aviators. They're buffed. And they're keeping the streets safe. That's all it was about, Phil. And that was enough for all of us.
1: And you can see it appealed to everyone, really. Like my brother, definitely. And I can see Andy. I could see you wanting to be a Chips cop.
0: A Chippies.
1: A Chippies cop, bless. Oh, dear. Well, we've put it out there this morning, haven't we, Andy?
0: Mm-hmm.
1: What do we need to bring back from the 80s?
0: Everything.
1: Everything. Maybe it's a game.
0: Oh, the games.
1: Maybe it's a movie. Maybe it's the hairstyle. Used to rock the hair.
0: There's a smorgasbord of things from the 80s, Phil, we could bring back. I just don't think there's anything we don't want to bring back.
1: Well, you know, you need to put it on the table. So you do that by giving us a call this morning.
0: Yeah, we want to hear from you. What is the thing? That's just one TV show we've highlighted there, and that got my juices going.
1: You're so excited.
0: The memory of one TV show. There were so many good shows, so many good movies, so many good songs, Phil.
1: Give us a call, 1-800-316-316. Or jump online to Facebook. You can see our post there as well. Rise and Shine on Facebook and Insta. But we're going back to the 80s. What do we need to have a comeback with? Hey, we're heading up to the news headlines now. And on the other side, it's time for Mission Vision.

0: In stories making news, the Federal Treasurer is talking up a drop in property prices and auction clearance rates, saying it's good news for first home buyers. Australian home prices flatlined in May, with Sydney leading the downturn with a drop of nearly 1%. Auction clearance rates have also been falling in the last few weeks. Australia is rolling out the red carpet for the PM of the Solomon Islands. Matthew Whale is in Canberra for the first time since taking office for what's been described as frank and sensitive talks, including Pacific security. At some stage this morning, Australia's population is expected to hit 28 million. The Bureau of Statistics, which keeps a population clock, says there's an increase of one person every 75 seconds. The Prime Minister is weighing up a trip to a Socceroos World Cup match in Seattle to meet with the US President. And at the French Open, latest winners in the fourth round include Canadian Felix Auger-Aliassime and Italian Matteo Berrettini. I'm Jaden James, and those are the latest news and sport headlines.
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0: Matthew West, good. There's a lot of truth in that song. You're on Rise and Shine with Phil and Andy.
1: Agent, your mission is simple. Decode the clues, find the town, and complete the objective. This is Mission Vision.
2: That's right. So if it's sounding a bit different, it is. Normally we'd have Bible story sound off, but a change is as good as a holiday. So rather than going on holidays, we have changed the games around.
0: We've mixed it up. It's always good to mix it up, Phil. And so if you're saying, where's Bible story sound off? I love that game. It will be played out in about 2 hours from now.
2: But in the meantime, this is the game. So what's happened is Andy has hired some Star Wars characters, including Chewbacca.
0: Questionable characters.
2: That's right. And Chewbacca has been given a word for the day. He's gone around the country. There's about 800 spots in the back of the word for today, if you've never noticed. All of the locations where you can hear Vision are there.
0: Mm-hmm.
2: And unfortunately, Chewie has seen it upon himself to renovate.
0: Well, he's read where all the transmitters are, the Vision towns. He's got excited. He's visiting the towns. He's tucking the transmitter under his wing. He's running off with it.
2: He's got it tucked under his little, his big, boofy arm.
0: So we need to know where to send the tech team to that town and reinstall the transmitter. This is the game. And help us find that Vision town.
2: All we've got to help us is a little R2-D2 unit. But he's small but powerful, and he drops his clues every day. And this is today's clue. So this is yesterday we found out that our missing town had a number of cyclones that have crossed over the coast. A famous shipwreck that occurred off the town.
0: Yes.
2: Today's clue is that there's been a number of cyclones that have crossed the coast near the town.
0: Hold that thought, Phil. So it's a part of Australia where cyclones have crossed the coast and a famous shipwreck.
2: Yes.
0: Okay, that narrows it down a little bit.
2: It does, doesn't it?
0: Because to my knowledge, Tasmania doesn't get cyclones.
2: Not as many as you think.
0: No.
2: Or none, or less about what you think. Yes, that's right. So it probably discounts some parts of Australia and makes you think of others. Mm. So this is your job at home. Have a think. It's a Vision location. There's number of cyclones have been in this area, and there's a famous shipwreck that occurred right off the coast. So if you know, this is your time to call.
0: 1-800-316-316. Help us find the missing Vision town.
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0: That was Mark Mattel and Vapor. No more hurting people. 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
1: Agent, your mission is simple. Decode the clues, find the town, and complete the objective. This is Mission Vision.
2: That's right. Chewbacca has run off with one of our vision locations.
0: Mm-hmm.
2: Your job at home is to try and... Chewy, yes. Come back here.
0: That's right.
2: Your job at home is to try and find him. If you see a trail of destruction, I bet he eats a lot.
0: Oh, look.
2: Let us know.
0: He'd be easy to track.
2: I think so.
0: But it'd be hard to keep up with him. I think he'd have a fairly good pace.
2: You reckon?
0: Yeah, so you might need a little quad bike or a trail bike or even a horse to stay on him.
2: Don't shoot him.
0: Otherwise, he's just going to get away.
2: No, I don't. Yeah, that's right. Be nice to him.
0: I encountered some horses last night, actually.
2: Did you?
0: On my electric scooter, yes.
2: In the middle of the city?
0: Yeah, in Brisbane, the police are starting to ride horses again in public places.
2: Oh, I love that.
0: I love those horses.
2: I love that.
0: Because, I didn't have my helmet on. Don't try this at home.
2: Andrew McLean.
0: I couldn't find it.
2: And
0: I was in a rush.
2: That. Don't
0: tell
2: us that.
0: And it was nice. I had my hoodie on. And these two police officers on the horses, they saw me. But I knew, you aren't turning around and chasing me on the horses. There's no way. There's no way. And they didn't. They didn't. Anyway,
2: I don't know if that's appropriate.
0: Well, it's because Chewy. It's because Chewy's on the loose. It just got me thinking about being on the loose.
2: Yeah, some things shouldn't be shared. But we have got here a town that's missing, and the clues that you're working with are to move on as quickly as possible. A cyclone frequents this part of the world, and is shipwrecks. So, Fran, help us. What are you thinking?
3: Yes, Port Campbell.
0: Okay.
2: Tell me about Port Campbell.
3: The Lockhart was beached there.
2: Okay.
0: That was a ship, obviously.
2: Not a person?
0: Mm-hmm.
3: No, Lockhart.
2: Well, it's a very, very good guess. It's not the one that we're after this time around, but well done for having a go, Fran.
3: That's all right.
2: Well, there you go. He's still on the loose.
0: It's a brave guess, though.
2: Sounds like Andy's on the loose as well. Hey, that's Mission Vision. We're back tomorrow, same time. Next up, we've got a personal trainer. Now, I love this because he gives practical advice that I can follow.
0: Mm-hmm.
2: Breathe, move, and drink water, I think.
0: I think we're also told to walk up hills at one point as well.
2: Yeah,
0: Fel.
2: Okay.
0: But Paul said bodily discipline profits a little. It's good to exercise our bodies,
2: it's
0: Fel.
2: It's a little bit helpful. So next up, we'll get some more health tips to kick off your morning. You're on Rise and Shine.

0: Jay King, Hard Place. You're on Rise and Shine with Phil and Andy. We're not going to a hard place now, though, Phil. We're going to a happy place, aren't we?
1: Well, we are. It's the day where I thought it'd be good to get some advice on how best to start your day with exercise.
0: We are about to speak to our favourite personal trainer. His name is Gideon. He was once one of the rostered players at the Brisbane Broncos back in the day, but he now focuses on helping other people achieve their physical goals. Gideon, welcome again to Rise and Shine.
2: Hello, good morning. Good morning, Andrew Fell. Good morning.
1: I love chatting to you, Gideon, because you seem to give tips that are achievable for me. Like, so far I'm walking, I'm breathing, I'm drinking water. Tick, tick, tick. What have you got for us today?
2: Look, today is exactly those three things you've just listed, encompassing in one. Now, what I preach to all my clients is win the morning so you can win the day. Now, the idea is to encompass all those three things that I've taught you individually and put them all as your day starter.
1: Okay.
2: So before you start your coffee, before you reach for your mobile phone, before you check your emails, that's not winning the day. That's having the day call you forth.
0: Mm-hmm.
1: Ooh.
2: So win the day, win the morning so you can win the day means bringing awareness to you, starting with breath work so you can regulate your nervous system.
1: Okay.
2: Sip on that water so you can activate your metabolism and then get a bit of movement going on. So it doesn't have to be extreme exercise. It could just be walking around the house 3 to 4 laps. And that way you've activated your nervous system, you've brought awareness to self, and your nervous system is good to go.
0: I like that. So what you're saying is intentionalize the day, start the day on your terms. I think the ancient Romans had a term, cape dente, which means seize the teeth. No, not really. It means seize the day.
2: How do you make carpe diem? Yeah.
0: Seize the day.
1: Carpe diem, I think.
0: Seize the day. So I like it. So we start the day on our terms, not on the day's terms.
2: Absolutely, yeah. Mm-hmm. Bringing awareness to self so you know who's starting the day, not, you know, rather than being pulled forth through obligation.
1: Mm. I love that. And because we could add to that, add scripture into it. So you could have a fourth, couldn't you? So as praying and having a time with God, I feel like that's a really good start to the day. And if you could do that while you are walking, mm-hmm, and then you are sipping on water, it sounds great. What do you mean when you say activate your breath? Do you mean like sing something like this, Gideon?
0: A Little Bird Told Us That's Your Favourite 80s song, Gideon.
2: Right, that song gets me going, absolutely.
1: So if I put that on in bed next to you, you'd be up and going, is that right?
2: That's exactly how we start the day, and I'm winning my morning, don't worry about that.
0: So good, mate. And I like what you said there, that fourth thing, Phil. So in other words, what we're saying is may the fourth be with you, and may you start your day with prayer as well.
2: Absolutely.
1: Combining them all. Because it's a thing, isn't it, Gideon, that sometimes the temptation, and I wonder if we did a survey how many people would do this, roll over in bed, grab your phone and go straight to Facebook to see what happened overnight. Mm-hmm. Probably not the best for your mental health, your nervous system or your spiritual growth.
2: Come on.
1: Probably a better way. Is that what you're saying? That's what you're preaching?
2: Absolutely. Absolutely.
0: Okay.
2: Absolutely.
0: We're hearing you, brother. So I'm hearing wake up, breathe, wake up, drink that water, wake up and just move your body a little bit and just sort of say, cape dente, I'm going to seize my teeth today and grab your false teeth out of the glass.
1: Grab your
0: that's
1: Bible.
0: That's what I'm hearing.
1: Grab your Bible and then off you go. Turn on Rise and Shine and bingo bango, day is done, yeah?
2: Absolutely.
0: Good on you, Gideon. Hey, mate, thank you so much for sharing your time and also your wisdom with us today. We appreciate it. We know you're with a client right now as well, so thank the client too for letting you escape for 5 minutes from the class.
2: Mate, most welcome, most welcome. Most remember, wake up, breathe, drink and move. You can get that done in 10 minutes. Win the morning, you win the day.
0: Oh,
2: also
0: pray. We're down. We're down, brother.
1: Oh, look, a bit of this. Oh, love it. Thank you so much, Gideon.
2: Legendary.
1: Have a great day. Oh, thanks, Gideon. I love his laugh.
0: His laugh makes me feel healthy, Phil.
1: Oh, it does. It just by itself.
0: It's worketh good like a medicine in my bodice.
1: It does. Bless. Okay, well, look, we're coming up to the news now. Remember to breathe, people. And on the other side, we'll be in the Book of Romans. And then we're collecting. There are so many wonderful 80s memories coming through. We'll bring you up to date with them next on Rise and Shine.

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1: We'll open talkback lines with a Christian view of the implications of the federal budget as we near the end of another financial year. We'll check in with Christian Voice Australia and we'll meet the leader of the globally renowned Watoto Church in Uganda, Africa, ahead on today's 2020.
0: Vision National News. 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
2: In this bulletin, Australia's population reaches 28 million and an independent MP welcoming news of a drop in property prices. With the details, I'm Jaden James. We've just ticked over 28 million on the national population clock. Taking births, deaths, migration and departures into account, the country is gaining one new person every 75 seconds. There's a new baby every 136 seconds and a death every 213 seconds. The Health Minister says Australia has no plans to impose travel or quarantine requirements on countries affected by Ebola. New suspected cases in Italy and Brazil have prompted other nations to act and minimise the spread. The current outbreak in the Democratic Republic of Congo is believed to have taken almost 250 lives. The Federal Treasurer is talking up a drop in property prices and auction clearance rates, saying it's good news for first-time buyers. Australian home prices flatlined in May, with Sydney leading the downturn with a drop of nearly 1%. Independent MP Allegra Spender says property prices don't need to rise any further.
3: But let's be honest, like, people are being locked out. Every time that property, you know, goes up in cost faster than people's wages, that's another group of people that, you know, who are starting out working really hard and just cannot get onto the property ladder.
2: Auction clearance rates have also been falling in the last few weeks, which experts attribute to interest rate rises, as well as fear over changes to the capital gains tax and negative gearing. Nearly 3 million low-paid workers will find out if they get a pay rise later today. Nelson Scott has the details.
4: Later this morning, the Fair Work Commission will reveal a determination on whether there will be any change to the minimum wage. Currently, Australia's lowest paid workers receive $948 per week. Union groups believe this should be increased by 6% as a result of heightened cost of living pressures brought on by the Iran war. Businesses are requesting a 3.5% rise, which is still below the current inflation rate, but they argue they're already being squeezed by rising costs. The government also wants to see wages increased, but as is convention, hasn't outlined a specific figure. Nelson Scott, Canberra.
2: A Christian human rights watchdog has warned that the Mexican government is failing to protect the threat to the nation's freedom of religion from criminal gangs and traditional tribal practices. Christian Solidarity Worldwide reports state and federal authorities either ignore or inadequately investigate violations. That's despite claiming to promote respect for human rights. Many religious activities have been disrupted or become impossible to carry out because of restrictions imposed by the gangs and communities governed by tribal customs and practices. Baptist leaders have reported fresh signs of growth across churches in England and Wales, with increased attendance, membership and baptisms. Following several years of decline, particular growth was seen among younger adults aged 18 to 35. That's the latest news. Sport is next.
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2: In the AFL, Matthew Lloyd is strongly rejecting claims the Essendon legend was part of a push to remove Brad Scott in an attempt to install James Hurd as its next coach. The legendary goal kicker telling Footy Classified he's not interested in playing politics.
6: I've just said that I think James should be able to be part of the process. And I'm not pro-James, I'm not against James. I just want James to be part of the process. If they decide he's not part of the process, so be it, because at the end of the day, I want Essendon to pick the best coach. I'm not interested. I'm not interested in politics.
2: Meanwhile, Taylor Walker is set to make his return for Adelaide against Geelong on Thursday night after a stint at State League. That's the latest Vision National News. I'm Jaden James.
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2: Time now for a look at the weather. A deep low and associated fronts crossing the Southern Ocean are bringing showers, a few storms and very gusty winds to southeast WA, South Australia and Victoria, with light rain in Tasmania. A high pressure over the interior and across the north is maintaining dry conditions. In the capital cities, Sydney with a top of 20 degrees with a possible shower, Melbourne a possible shower, 17, Brisbane 24, mostly sunny, in Perth with a clearing shower, top of 19, Adelaide 17 with heavy showers, Canberra with rain, 13, Hobart 14, also with rain, and in Darwin, mostly cloudy, a top of 31. That's the latest news, sport and weather on Vision. 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
1: Good morning all across Australia, especially our friends in New South Wales in the town of Crescent Head. If you are from a surfing background, you would have heard of Crescent Head. It's a mid-north coast town on the New South Wales coast, about 340 k's north of Sydney. Famous, Phil,
2: yes,
1: for its world-class Point Break and retro surf culture. It offers pristine beaches, coastal national parks, and a unique six-hole golf course.
2: Only six?
1: Good, if you want to go for a surf.
2: It sounds like I could do it.
1: Well, you can have a game of golf before you have your surf. Have a game of golf for anything. It doesn't take up too much time.
2: No,
1: I like the thinking, Phil. I like it. May also have been because of a lack of land. I'm not sure for the story. But, yeah, it's a really famous surf spot in Australia. A beautiful town. And just one of the many towns in Australia that has a vision signal in it. Thanks to the generosity of people like you and me over many years who've donated, on 88FM, you can find Vision 24 hours a day, 7 days a week. And I know a lot of holiday makers go to Crescent Head, and I'm sure a lot of them listen to Vision when they're tuning in on their car radio. Now, the weather today in Crescent Head got down to 13 this morning, currently sitting at 14 degrees. We'll only reach a high of 21, but the good news is it's sunshine all day today in Crescent Head.
2: Oh, beautiful. And a word from the Bible for this morning, actually bringing it from the word for today. So, and you may listen to this radio and not realise that there's a wonderful word for today that goes out across Australia. You can get a hard copy. In fact, it's the widest read daily devotion in Australia. You can also get it through the Vision Christian Media app, which is where I'm reading it and was reading it first thing this morning. And this is it. It's about believing God for abundance. And the verse is this. You'll love it, Andy.
1: Yep.
2: Deuteronomy 30 verse 9, the Lord your God will make you successful in everything you do.
1: Awesome.
2: That's the blessing of the Lord. That's what it does on your life. How cool is that?
1: So good.
2: The blessing of the Lord will mean that the Lord will make you successful in everything you do. As you're going about your day, keep that in mind. Write it down. Pop it on the fridge.
1: Isn't it amazing, Phil? That was written thousands of years ago. Like, I'm not aware of any other world religion that's basically where God said you can be successful.
2: Yes.
1: And if you look at the modern Jewish people, like this thousands of years later, like in Australia, 20% of the billionaires in Australia come from a Jewish background.
2: Yeah, right.
1: And yet they're less than 1% of our population.
2: Mm.
1: Like everywhere in the world, Jewish people have prospered and been successful because God told them in the Old Testament, go for it. You can do it.
2: Yeah. And I'll bless you.
1: So
2: that's
1: cool.
2: What the blessing that the Lord does. Incredible. Jump into the Vision Christian Media app if you would like to. It's the word for today. You can see it on the home screen there. Next up, we're in the book of Romans. And then after that, we've asked you for some 80s memories. I love this. Bruce has suggested the epic guitar solo.
1: Yes.
2: That's where his brain goes. Bring him back. What are you bringing back? Give us a call, 1-800. Oh. How good is that?
1: And the guitar solos were everywhere. They were in secular bands. They were in churches. Like, everyone was doing guitar solos.
2: Listen to the end of this guy. Can't you just see it?
1: Yeah.
2: Working trash it. Ending.
1: Working it. Oh, so cool.
2: We're bringing back the 80s, baby. Love it. Hey, this
1: so
2: is We the Kingdom. Rescue Me, on the other side of it, we'll be in the book of Romans. But let us know your 80s memories, 1-800-316-316 as you rise and shine this morning.

0: That is We the Kingdom. Rescue Me. You're on Rise and Shine with Fel and Andy, and we're in the book of the Bible, Romans, which I get excited about every day. I love doing this.
1: It's a great book of the Bible. I said this when we started it, Fel. Martin Luther called Romans the purest gospel because it contains so much of the Christian message, and it just crystallizes it for us. So if you're a new Christian especially, Book of Romans is a great book to read. But we've been dancing through the book, haven't we, Fel? We're up to chapter 15 now. And I always like to say to you, Fel, what's one thing from the chapter that you really like? So I'll let you go first today. What's your one thing from Romans chapter 15 which you want to highlight today?
0: Yeah, sure. If I go to Romans 15, the piece that I've highlighted in my Bible comes from verse 13. And this is Paul praying. Whenever you see Paul praying something, it's a good idea because you can pray the same.
1: Oh, yeah.
0: I pray that God, the source of hope, will fill you completely with joy and peace because you trust in him. Then you will overflow with confident hope through the power of the Holy Spirit. And look, if you look at the original language, that word hope is actually the word confident expectation.
1: Mm.
0: And so it's confident expectation of good. And you can have hope in lots of things. I could have hope in my husband doing something for me, or Andy bringing me a coffee, which he does a great job. Thank you, Andy. Or I could have hope in the government, or hope in Apple that they'll bring out an iPad that I love, you know, for example.
1: Yep.
0: None of those things are worth having hope in, but God is.
1: Well, including Murray and Andy.
0: Well, sorry, I do love you. But you know what? Is it going to, most of the time they will come through.
1: Mazza, I think there's a lot of hope in you, Maz.
0: I'm so sorry. But I do think this confidence in God is what really we want to have in. So when you see the word hope and you think, okay, where is my confident hope, my confident expectation of good coming from? It's coming from God, the source of hope. And that's when I get my joy and peace. And sometimes, though, there's patience that works through that. And you see Paul writing about that here, is that there is a time. And how does that hope outwork? Well, I by faith might ask God for something. It might be healing. It might be an opportunity. It might be an open a person that I want to come back to the Lord, whatever it might be. But there's actually going to be a time between when I ask for it and when it comes to pass in my world.
1: Yeah.
0: And that's where this confident expectation of good is actually what's going to hold my faith in place. And that's why hope works through faith. So you need hope and faith working together to see God come through. And when you've got those two things working together, that's when you have the joy and peace that you hear about here in Romans 15. And you can only get that, really, honestly, not by your own. You can't work it up in your own yourself, right? You can't say, I'm going to believe, I'm going to. No, it comes from keeping your eyes on God during that in-between time, keeping your faith switched on by worshiping, by being around people and connecting in with those who are going to encourage you in that faith, and reading the Word of God.
1: So good. I really like that, Phil. You're right. You need to keep your hope while you're praying and believing. Because like you said, unfortunately, I wish things came straight away. But
0: sometimes
1: they take a bit of time. Sometimes they don't as well.
0: No, true.
1: God does his will. Well, that's really good. The part of this chapter I really like, Phil, is verse 18, just a couple of verses on from you.
0: Yeah.
1: And Paul said this, I will not dare to speak of any of those things which Christ has not accomplished through me in word or in deed to make the Gentiles obedient in mighty signs and wonders by the power of the Spirit of God, so that from Jerusalem and round about to a Larisium. Is that how I'd say it? I don't know.
0: Yeah, probably.
1: I have fully preached the gospel of Christ. Now, there's two things I want to highlight here. And the first is what Paul's saying is,

0: I'm not here preaching about what God did through the other apostles.
1: Yeah.
0: I'm here telling you what God's done through me. And this is healthy for all of us, Phil. We can't live through other people's experiences.
1: That's true.
0: Like, I love reading Christian books. I've read so many Christian books. I love listening to Christian audiobooks now on YouTube. Mm. And I appreciate what God has done through even some of the giants of the past. Yeah. But I can't make that my message. And people come unstuck doing this. They try and preach someone else's revelation, someone else's message, and try and say, well, God does these amazing things because he did it for this guy 100 years ago. So, well, okay, well, if he's not doing it through you, I don't think we should really preach it.
1: Mm.
0: We should say, God, if you want to do that through me, do it through me. Yeah. And when he starts doing it through you, start preaching it.
1: Mm.
0: So if there's any young players out there today that maybe you're going to share in a Bible study or a youth group or even a kids' church or even a church, my policy always is, Phil, I only preach about those things that God has done in me.
1: Oh, I love that.
0: So, for example, if I struggle with an area of anything, it can be an attitude or a behavior or something like that. If I'm struggling, let's just pretend I was a thief. I'm not. Let's just pretend I had a problem with stealing.
1: Yeah.
0: I'm not going to start preaching about how not to steal because I'm not living it.
1: Mm.
0: So the best message you can ever preach is a revelation God's given you that is outworked in your life. So, for example, Phil, I don't preach about raising the dead. I've never raised the dead. But I've got friends who've literally prayed for dead people to come back to life, and they have.
1: So cool.
0: But I don't live out of their experience and start running around the world preaching about the dead can be raised because, oh, my friend Bill has raised the dead. No, if God starts using me in that capacity, I'll start preaching about it. I'll write books about it. That will be my revelation that God's worked through me. And that's what Paul's saying here. He goes, I don't dare to speak about anything except what Christ has accomplished through me. Now, in his case, God used him for signs and wonders. Now, that's not to say we can't preach the word of God. We can. But when we're talking about a revelation, when we're talking about something we're living out of our own lives, that's the most powerful message you'll ever communicate. It's the stuff that God has done through you. I don't know why. It just carries more weight. It carries more authority. If you want to use a spiritual word, it carries more anointing. It carries God's presence because he's worked it in you first. So that's my takeaway from those verses there, Phil.
1: Yeah, really good. And look, my version of the Bible says, my ambition has always been to preach the good news where the name of Christ has never been heard, rather than where a church has already been started by someone else. Isn't that cool?
0: Mm.
1: That's a really good way. We were talking yesterday about Brandon Lake, and he'd been giving an awards speech and talking about, hey, you've got so much light. Let's go to some dark places with that light. And that's really what you see Paul doing here, is saying, hey, there's some places that are already lit up. I want to go to those where they're not.
0: They're already lit.
1: They are
0: I'm
1: lit.
0: I'm going to go somewhere else lit as well.
1: Bring some places. You know, and I am one of the things, and look, we'll keep moving, but we've in our family at the moment, and my kids go to a state school. Now, there's a lot of darkness in state schools.
0: There are.
1: But Mills this morning, my Millie, is having a Bible study.
0: Nice.
1: The girls have, she's been talking about Jesus. We've bought them Bibles. I think I'm up to 6 or 7 Bibles now that we've bought for that little group of friends. And they're having a Bible study. Like, that's, if there's anywhere that you need to be lit up, it's a state school. And these are girls who have not had any Christian upbringing, now bringing Bibles to school. Be lit.
0: It's awesome.
1: How good is that?
0: Light it up.
1: Light it up.
0: This light it up. Paul's all about lit, but being lit.
1: He is. Light up the dark. There you go. And look, next up, we are going to light up your morning a little bit because, well, we're going back to the 80s, baby. And so, look, I'm going to play this just because it gives us a theme.
0: Yeah.
1: I've got Liz on the line. She's taking me there with a bit of fashion.
0: Oh, yes.
1: Maybe some hairstyles.
0: Mm-hmm.
1: If you've been wondering, what should we bring back? Oh, there's a plethora of ideas.
0: That's a big word too, Phil, but yeah, I agree with you.
1: There's a lot. We'll be there next on Rise and Shine.
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3: Hi, I'm Alex Cook, and today I want to ask you a question. Can you predict the future? When I started out in the financial advice business, I would pore over the latest research report and devour any financial report I could get my hands on, in the hope that these reports would help me predict the future, mainly by picking the right investments for my clients. But after a short while, I soon realized that the so-called experts, despite being quite convincing in their arguments, really had no more idea than the rest of us. And this was usually noticeable 6 months later when you realized they were in fact incorrect. So you have to ask yourself, why? And the Bible tells us exactly why. Since no one knows the future, who can tell someone else what is to come? In other words, the army of experts out there who are being paid to tell us the future really have not much more idea than the rest of us. To be fair, part of the problem is that there are simply too many variables in the world and unpredictable events that can change the course of the future. So given nobody knows the future, what should we do? Let me give you another piece of wisdom from the Bible. A sensible man watches for problems ahead and prepares to meet them. The simpleton never looks and suffers the consequence. So here's the deal then. Rather than spending time excessively reading over people's opinions about the future, just focus on factual information and the big picture. They're often the only thing that matters. I'm Alex Cook for WealthWithPurpose.com.
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0: Blessing offer, lift me up. You're on Rise and Shine with Fel and Andy.
1: And we're talking all things 80s here on Rise and Shine. It started with a Pez dispenser.
0: Mm-hmm.
1: And now it's all things 80s are up for grabs. Maybe it was your fave game, maybe a TV show. Maybe a movie.
0: Or a band, a song, or anything else. There's so much about the 80s that we remember and we love, Phil.
1: We do. Well, look, one of the things I remember was waking up in the morning, first thing. I reckon most of Australia, like there was a ton of people doing this. Mm. It wasn't just me, but I would have been in the 80s. Look, I was youngish. I was under 10.
0: Mm-hmm.
1: And this is a show that I used to get up before the whole house, before 6 a.m. It would come on. It's Odd Style Aerobics. I'd get up, I'd hope everyone was asleep, and in our small lounge room, I would be lunging, I would be doing all of the moves with these guys.
0: You were keen.
1: Oh, yeah. And it was next level. They had the leg warmers on, the tights. I did the same, hair in a side pony, getting fit with Australia. How good was that?
0: I don't know. I never watched it. Here's me. I was watching the Thunderbirds. Different strokes for different folks.
1: But it was great. Our lounge room was so small that like there was a lot of travelling, like a lot of moving. These are the guys here.
2: From side to side.
1: You can see that.
2: Arm lines as you take the torso over. No bends or curves.
1: So they used to start off slow and then they'd speed up. But there was a lot of walking and movement. And we didn't have enough space. So you'd get to the lounge and then you'd have to go on the spot until they went back to the door. And then you'd have to stand on the spot. But gee, they were good days.
0: Yeah, they were.
1: That was the 80s. Now my girls are using YouTube and stuff. And it's...
0: different era.
1: It's different. Mm-hmm. I love the thought that the whole of Australia was doing it together.
0: At the same time, yes.
1: Old style aerobics. But I've got Liz on the line. Liz, what are your memories from the 80s?
3: Absolutely. Jazzercise.
1: Dog
3: pads.
1: Yes.
3: Stirrup pants. Stirrup leggings.
1: Yes.
0: Yes.
1: Yes. Stirrup pants.
0: Stirrup pants.
1: I forgot about them. They were kind of
3: big hair.
1: And big hair.
0: Yes.
1: Take us through your hairstyles of the 80s. What do you remember?
3: I had to tease up my fringe.
1: Yes, you did.
3: Because it was all about big fringes.
1: Yes, it was.
0: And so, were you like spraying heaps of hairspray in your hair at the same time?
3: Not. I was never a big hairspray person, but yes, certainly some to hold it.
0: Mm-hmm.
3: Because the kids at school had they had great fringes, my hair doesn't cooperate very well.
1: It's because you had to back comb it. So we used to pull out the fringe bit. And then you'd back comb it. So, and then you'd rub it with your thumb, like your hand, your palm, against your front to make it kind of splay. Didn't you, Liz? Weren't we attractive?
3: Yep, that is exactly it.
1: And I used to wear my hair in a side pony, which my kids now, it's the only hairstyle which they diss of all the hairstyles.
0: A side bun?
1: Well, not a bun, an actual pony. So you'd have it it was like a growth.
0: A side pony.
1: Did you do that, Liz? Yeah.
3: Yeah, definitely.
0: I have no recollection of these side ponies. But, you know, seeing you girls are talking about hair.
1: Yes.
0: In the 80s, I did that thing where, you know, when a guy parts their hair on the side.
1: Okay.
0: And you make your hair in the front come over like a wave. It would actually be like a wave breaking. And I was at a blue light disco once. And this older guy, you know, the older guy's always just paying out on you and putting you down. This older guy came up to me and goes, McLennan, your hair looks hot tonight.
1: Really?
0: It was a genuine compliment.
1: The wave hair.
0: The wave was breaking so perfectly over my forehead. It was like I got a compliment about the hair.
1: Oh, Liz, I want stirrup pants. Let's bring them back.
0: We're trying to enjoy the moment here of my hair going off.
1: Are they back, Liz? Can I get them?
3: I've seen a picture on Facebook of them back. In Target or something.
1: Okay.
0: Target.
1: Right, we're going hunting. Shoulder pads, stirrup pants. And boofy hair for the win.
0: And waves bring them for him.
1: I mean,
0: I wanted to enjoy that moment
1: and
0: with
1: a wave.
0: There,
1: I did appreciate. We'll see if we can get Andy by the end of the week with a wave in the hair. Hey, Liz, thank you so much.
3: It's all right. My pleasure. Thanks.
1: The 80s live on. Are we game enough to go back to the hairstyles, Andy?
0: I don't know. I mean, you need hair to do it. I've got hair, but some of my friends and colleagues have not been so lucky, Phil. Some have lost a few follicles along the way. So.
1: Well, maybe just you. Maybe we could get that wave in the hair. Andy's strutting down the street. If I had fluoro, I would wear it this week in honour of it, but there's not as much fluoro now.
0: Well, the tradies have sort of taken the fluoro off us, haven't they? They sort of own the fluoro now, don't they?
1: I reckon we could take it back. What are you bringing back from the 80s? That's our question. We are having fun.
0: Well, maybe we should ask that question. If there's any tradies listening right now, what would have happened in the 80s if you did turn up on a worksite with fluoro on?
1: Well, I don't know.
0: I don't think it would have ended well, Phil.
1: No, I'm pretty sure it wouldn't have.
0: Now it's like, yeah, man, I've got fluoro. I'm a tradie.
1: Now
0: it's
1: you're cool.
0: It's a badge of honour.
1: What is those 80s things that have to make a comeback? That's what we're chatting about. Give us a call, 1-800-316-316. Next up, though, beat the toaster. It's never gone out of fashion.
0: It never will, Phil.
1: And 50 years from now, you'll still be beating it. And we've got Adam up to play. But first, let's check in with those news headlines. You're on Rise and Shine.
4: In stories making news, we've just ticked over 28 million on the national population clock. Taking births, deaths, migration and departures into account, the country is gaining one new person every 75 seconds. There's a new baby every 136 seconds and a death every 213 seconds. Australia's lowest paid workers will find out in coming hours if they're in line for a pay rise. The Fair Work Commission will today announce any increase in the minimum wage. Unions want a 6% rise, but business groups say it should be closer to 3.5%. The Health Minister says Australia has no plans to impose travel or quarantine requirements on countries affected by Ebola. New suspected cases in Italy and Brazil have prompted other nations to act and minimise the spread. And in tennis, world number one Aryna Sabalenka has stormed into the French Open semi-finals, defeating Naomi Osaka in straight sets this morning, scoring 7-5, 6-3. I'm Jaden James, and those are the latest news and sport headlines.
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0: 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You're on Rise and Shine with Fel and Andy.
1: Beat the toaster.
2: And this is it. The whole of Australia, they stand around their speakers and they yell at the top of their voices.
0: They play, Fel.
2: With the person who's brave enough to have a crack. And today, the brave person is Adam. Morning, Adam.
3: Good morning.
0: Okay, Adam, you know the drill. You're about to beat the toaster, but we always ask, have you had your breakfast yet?
3: Definitely not. No, I've done the school lunchbox first.
2: Yeah, well, that's right. Lunchboxes. You're a busy dad on a school run, so you come last. Yeah. But when you finally get to brekkie, what's going to be on the menu?
3: I'm going to have a bit of crumpet this morning with a bit of... that's what I'm waiting for when I get home, and a little bit of lemon butter on top.
2: Ooh. Lemon butter.
3: Lemon curd, yeah.
0: Oh, right. Nice. Just that.
2: Sound very good.
3: Yeah. And then coffee.
0: And a coffee. So very minimalistic.
2: Yeah, nice.
0: I like it.
2: I like that. Do you make your own or you're buying it made?
3: Normally mum was, Nana used to make it years ago. Normally mum would make it. But Woolies were just selling out, like they were doing a clearance on it. So I bought a whole lot of them.
0: You loaded up.
2: You loaded. I love that.
0: I
2: love the way you're thinking. Oh, very good.
0: Well, my friend, you know the drill. You're going to have 10 questions to answer in just 60 seconds, the time it takes to make some toast. If you don't know the answer, just say pass. I'll come back to it. And you can't use the same answer twice. Now, because you're a highly intelligent, high-functioning human being, I'm going to give you the letter H for human being. How does that sound?
3: Oh, no. That's probably the most difficult letter.
2: It could be a vowel. That would be the only thing
0: let's
2: worse.
0: Let's see how you go, Adam. Let's see how you go. And get ready, because here comes your first question. A foreign city.
3: Heidelberg.
0: A song title.
3: Help me, Harry.
0: A sporting term or position?
3: Hooker.
0: Yeah, a type of food.
3: Hash brown.
0: An emotional feeling.
3: Happy.
0: Something hot.
3: Heat wave.
0: A type of footwear.
3: A hush puppy.
0: Something you'd find in a lady's handbag.
3: Oh, boy. Goodness. A hairbrush.
2: Yes.
0: A word ending in ing.
3: Happening.
0: A Bible character.
3: A what character?
0: Sorry? Bible character. A person in the Bible.
3: What's his name? King.
2: Yes.
3: King Herod. Herod.
2: Yeah. Oh, what do you
0: did we give it, Phil?
2: Yes.
0: Let's give it. Although...
2: Oh, he started saying it. Was the show
0: I've got
2: correct?
0: To say, I don't know the song, but I mean, I'm not saying I know every song, though, so I'm going to take
2: is
0: your word.
2: Is it a real song, Adam?
0: Is it?
3: Oh, absolutely. Go and Google it.
2: Okay. Well, hey, no, that's enough for
0: us. We're not going to check.
2: You're that confident.
0: No, we're going to believe you, brother. So, well done. I think you just snuck in there.
2: I love the laughter the whole way through. I think that's what got me.
0: Well, it works good like a medicine, according to the Bible, but... Probably not the best thing to beat the toaster because you were kind of wasting precious seconds there giggling after every answer, Adam. But anyway, that's just a tip for next time.
2: He doesn't need it. He's a champion. Brilliant job, Adam. Yeah, well done.
0: I think you just snuck in there. I mean, some people at home are probably thinking, you should have... You shouldn't have won that, but I think you did.
2: We will always err on the side of a win. Mm-hmm. I think you're on Rise and Shine.
0: There you go. And you had a whole lot of fun along the way.
2: That's right. It's the rest of the day. What are you going to do now? How can you top that? Mm-hmm. Well, if you're listening along at home, thank you, Adam. That's how you do it. Try tomorrow. Send us a text, 0447-488-316. We would love to play with you next.
0: He made it look easy, Phil.
2: He did. That's how it's done. Even with a bit of a chuckle in there. So
0: type of food, hash brown. That's a nice thought, isn't it, right now? Hash brown.
2: I totally want a hash brown. Okay, I'm gonna say I do love from Coke, hash brown and a syrup.
0: We could Uber Eats one here.
2: We could quickly go and get one between songs. What are the chances that we'd be back in time? If we don't get back by the next song, we didn't make it. Oh, dear. Hey, next up, we are going to be chatting with Jeff Bullock about his song, The Great Southland of the Holy Spirit. How did he write it? What was the inspo? That'll be up next on Rise and Shine.
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7: Consider Deuteronomy chapter 30, verse 9. The Lord your God will make you abound in all the work of your hand. A story goes of a young artist who called her aunt one day to let her know that she was leaving on a trip to a fashionable resort to try and sell her wood carvings of seabirds to the owner of the gift shop. She asked her aunt to pray that her venture would be successful. Her aunt assured her that she would pray for the largest order she'd ever received. That evening, the young artist called her aunt back. Not only had the gift shop owner purchased all of her carvings, but the owner of a chain of gift shops had also ordered as many carvings as she could make. She was filled with wonder at how abundantly God had answered prayer. "Now," she said to her aunt, "pray that I can fill his order." Her aunt replied, "The Lord doesn't open a door unless he expects us to walk through it successfully. When we pray for rain, don't be surprised when you get a cloudburst." Are you praying for God to meet need in your life? What answer are you expecting? Be honest. Bare minimum? Meager but satisfactory? Or are you expecting an abundant, more than enough supply? Stand on God's word. The Lord your God will make you abound in all the work of your hand. And Jesus said in John 10:10, "I have come that they may have life, and they may have it more abundantly." Paul wrote in 2 Corinthians 9 verse 8, "God is able to make all grace abound toward you, that you, having all sufficiency in all things, may have an abundance of every good work." So, believe God for abundance. And that's Vision's Word for Today.
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0: And that is preached by Ryan Stevenson and Matt Hammond.
1: You're on Rise and Shine with Fel and Andy. Look, one of the most iconic worship songs in Australian history, I would say, Fel, is the Great South Land of the Holy Spirit. It's just one of those anthems that means so much to those of us who live in Australia.
0: You actually can't listen to this song without your heart stirring.
1: Mm.
0: Like in this, it's great because it's Australasia.
1: Mm-hmm.
0: I'm from New Zealand, but also Australian, and this is covers both, so that's very good.
1: Well, because the Great South Land of the Holy Spirit is a quote from a Spanish explorer, bless him, he got lost, and he actually landed in Vanuatu, but he thought it was Australia, so he said this is the Great South Land of the Holy Spirit. So it is, it's all encompassing, the islands, New Zealand, Australia, we're all included in this. But Fel, I thought it'd be awesome if we could talk to the dude that wrote this song and get the tea on how it all happened. His name is Jeff Bullock. He's a legend of Australian praise and worship. Jeff, welcome to Rise and Shine.
2: Well, thanks, guys. I'm a legend dude.
0: You don't get dude very often.
2: Well, no, I don't get dude. I prefer dude to legend. Thank you.
0: Well, legend, dude, you got it all legend going on. But tell us, Jeff, that song, honestly, and thank you for writing it. To be honest, on behalf of Australia, I don't think there is a Christian that I would know who isn't touched by that song. And I know that we say it is God, and it clearly is God. Like when a song is that anointed, that's something that's dropped from God, but you've been the vessel that's put up your hand and said yes to God to use. So thank you for the song. Thank you for what it means to us as Christians here in Australia, because it literally, my heart jumps even just playing that tiny piece. But Jeff, I'd love to hear, how did that song come to be? What happened that song came from heaven to you, to us?
2: Well, back in the very early 90s, there was a producer, a man called Peter Beveridge, who actually did the first two Hillsong albums that people probably are not even aware of. They were studio albums. And he'd formed an association with Maranatha in the States. Mm-hmm. And he was producing an album called The Great Southland Australia Worships. That's a long time ago. Back in the early 90s, yes, and that's a long time ago. And he just rang me up and said, look, would you like to write the title track? And immediately I can remember being in the car, and the phrase, this is the Great Southland of the Holy Spirit, just jumped into my head. And just saying that phrase, this is the Great Southland of the Holy Spirit, there is a meter, as in a rhythm, right there and then. And the imagery for the song, and it's a funny thing being a Christian songwriter, because it's a hard thing to describe, because in the end, I feel like when I sit down behind my piano, I'm in a partnership in some way with the Lord. Now, where that line is drawn, I don't want to say I'm a prophet. At the same time, I don't want to say I'm deaf. And so in this wonderful moment, sometimes it's a bit like taking dictation. And that song was just one of those songs, like The Power of Your Love in particular, that just arrived in phrases.
1: Mm.
2: And it arrived over a week. So I think I came up with the chorus first. And then, this is our nation, this is our land, this is our future, this is our hope, a land of reaping, a land of harvest, this is our land, this is our home, this is the Great South Land. But by the end of the week, on a Saturday evening, I was sitting in my offices, and in the very early days of Hills Christian Life Centre, which became Hillsong, we were in the old council chambers, and I was in an office downstairs, which was under where the youth group was meeting. And above my head, it was just like a herd of young elephants dancing up and down. You could hear them singing. And I'm playing away on my piano. This is the Great Southland. And I finished the song, and I had all three verses and the chorus. And I just knew there was something special about it. And I had it on a piece of paper. It's before we wrote it on a computer. And I raced upstairs and interrupted their youth meeting and said, I've just written a song, just written a song. And it's sort of like, how do you interrupt a bunch of dancing elephants? But they were very polite. And I went up there and I sat behind the piano and I sang the song for the very first time.
0: Wow.
2: And the beautiful thing is, they just sat there and they looked at me and nodded and thanked me very much, polite applause. I went back downstairs feeling like, wow, that was amazing. And then they just went back to dancing being elephants. It was historic for me, but I don't think they would remember that time.
0: I reckon they would remember.
2: But I have sung that song. I sang it at World Youth Day back in 2008. To 250,000 people at Randwick Racecourse. It is just one of those songs that you've thanked me. Well, look, I can only say thank you, Lord, because I just happen to be the right person at the right time doing the right thing.
1: Well, obviously God chose you, and Phil, thank you on behalf of Australia, but I'm sure De Quiros in heaven, the Spanish explorer who got lost and ended up in Vanuatu, he's probably glad too that you've written a song based on his phrase. But what a great declaration for Australia, Jeff. Like, you've sang it in front of 250,000 people at Randwick, but it's been sung thousands of times in every part of Australia. And what a declaration over our nation that this is the great South land of the Holy Spirit. And it will continue to bless Australia as it's sung. I think we need to talk to Penny Wongfell. It should be a part of the inauguration
0: anthem
1: process. No, when you become an Australian citizen, should sing that song as part of the ritual. You know,
0: yes,
1: you become an Aussie, we've got to sing this song. This is a great South land of the Holy Spirit. But Jeff, so good to get the tea, as young people say these days, the gossip on how this song was written. And you just got to say this was God, because, you know, you wrote this song, told the elephants they weren't excited, but look at the fruit of it. It's blessed thousands and thousands and thousands of people, probably millions of people across Australia for many years now. Thank you so much for sharing this story with us today on Rise and Shine.
2: Bless you guys. You're an absolute treasure.
0: Oh. Well, you can't talk about the song and not play it.
1: We got to listen to the song, Phil.
0: Here it is. This is Jeff Bullock, The Great Southland.
1: Encourage you. Let's pray for Australia. As you're listening to this song, just lift up some prayers for this great nation of ours, for God to move.

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1: We'll open talkback lines with a Christian view of the implications of the federal budget as we near the end of another financial year. We'll check in with Christian Voice Australia and we'll meet the leader of the globally renowned Watoto Church in Uganda, Africa, ahead on today's 2020.
0: Vision National News. Balance. Fairness. Christian worldview.
2: In this bulletin, the federal budget allegedly showing incorrect figures and more jobs being replaced by AI. With more, I'm Jaden James. The Treasurer's under pressure to explain a major mistake in his budget. Treasury incorrectly calculated the benefit of the current tax and housing system. Modelling shows that under the current settings, median income earners have benefited by about $5,700 over their working lives. But a check of the calculations has found the benefit is more than $10,000, downplaying the advantages of the existing tax system for middle-income earners. Wild weather is lashing the southern half of Australia. At Melbourne Airport, wind gusts hit 83 k's an hour overnight. SES volunteers have responded to almost 200 calls for help in the last 24 hours, while in WA, thousands are still without power. More than half of the country's universities have fallen in the latest global rankings. The Centre for World University Rankings claims years of inadequate funding has contributed to the drop. The University of Queensland held onto its spot at number 103. Artificial intelligence is beginning to replace certain jobs, Gabriel Hodson reports.
3: Monash University researchers have looked at national payroll data and the ABS, finding that in the first 3 months of this year, businesses spent a record $6 billion on equipment and machinery related to AI. That's a 400% jump on last year. SMH The Age says Australian businesses are also on a $155 billion data centre spending spree, meaning the industry is growing faster than the mining boom of last decade. Researchers say the impact of large language models are yet to fully hit the jobs market, but since 2022, hiring has been weaker in the roles most at risk of being replaced by AI. That includes accounting clerks, keyboard operators, telemarketing, and human resources. Gabriel Hodson reporting.
2: Overseas, the US president insists indirect talks with Iran are continuing at a rapid pace, despite officials in Tehran claiming the talks have been suspended. The Iranian Revolutionary Guard Corps says it is opening other fronts in the war. Donald Trump also says all shooting will stop between Israel and Hezbollah. An American Major League Baseball executive has been fired for discriminating against a Christian player. He admitted to blacklisting Washington Nationals pitcher Trevor Williams because he was outspoken about his faith. The executive said one reason for that was Williams criticizing the Los Angeles Dodgers for hosting an event where drag queens dressed up as nuns. The Dodgers were condemned by Christians across the country, including many other top baseball players. Washington managers have apologized to Williams. The annual Jerusalem Prayer Breakfast, which began in the Holy City 10 years ago, took place in nearly 40 countries last week. The unique gathering of spiritual, political, and cultural leaders to pray for the peace of Jerusalem is one of the few events that unites Israeli parliamentarians. That's the latest news. Sport is next.
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2: In sport, Nathan Buckley is keeping the door ajar to coaching an AFL club other than Tasmania. The Collingwood champion returned to an assistant coaching job at Geelong during the pre-season. Buckley telling Fox Footy, while the Devils is the job he wants, he's weighing up his options.
4: I've made no secret of the fact of where, what I'm preparing for, or what role I'd wish to be in, but I don't have that role. So I'll look at different options, but I know what I'm doing, why I'm doing it, and I'm being very deliberate and targeted in going about that.
2: Meantime, in a bid to get his body right, Darcy Moore has travelled to the United States. The Collingwood skipper has suffered 4 soft tissue injuries this season. That's the latest Vision National News. I'm Jaden James.
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2: Time now for a look at the weather. A deep low and associated fronts crossing the Southern Ocean are bringing showers, a few storms and very gusty winds to southeast WA, South Australia and Victoria, with light rain in Tasmania. A high pressure over the interior and across the north is maintaining dry conditions. In the capital cities, Sydney with a top of 20 degrees with a possible shower, Melbourne a possible shower, 17, Brisbane 24, mostly sunny, in Perth with a clearing shower, top of 19, Adelaide 17 with heavy showers, Canberra with rain, 13, Hobart 14, also with rain, and in Darwin, mostly cloudy, a top of 31. That's the latest news, sport and weather on Vision. 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This is-

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1: So glad you are with us today. And one of the things Fel and I enjoy most about Vision is the fact that we are all across Australia. And a big hello if you are in the town of Quilpie this morning. Quilpie is a remote outback town in southwest Queensland. It's located 1,000 kilometres, or actually 1,099 kilometres, west of Brisbane. That's a long way away. That's as far away as Sydney is from Brisbane. It's still in the state of Queensland, though.
2: It's a big state, isn't it?
1: Well, I'm glad you said big, Phil, because Quilpie Shire is roughly the size of Tasmania.
2: Wow.
1: That's just that
2: just
1: shire.
2: The Shire of
1: Quilpie.
2: Really?
1: The Shire of Quilpie,
2: wow,
1: is the size of Tasmania. Queensland's a massive state. The state of Queensland is bigger than a lot of European countries.
2: Yeah, right.
1: And so it's also famous for its opals, Phil. It's got, and it's known as the Opal Capital because it's located, it contains some of the largest deposits of boulder opal in the world. And there's even a Roman Catholic church in Quilpie, famous for having a unique church altar made entirely of opal rocks.
2: Cool.
1: So that's Quilpie. Beautiful. And it is a beautiful town. We were there last year. Rob and I did our outback tour of Western Queensland. We got as far as Quilpie, mm-hmm, Phil. And the weather today in Quilpie got down to 9 this morning, which is fairly fresh. Mm. Currently sitting at 16 degrees. We'll reach a high of 27 today. Perfect sunny skies. I think this would be the time of year you'd want to visit Quilpie. Not too hot, not too cold,
2: yes,
1: just perfect weather. And what makes Quilpie even more perfect, thanks to the generosity of God's people, like you and me, over many years, Vision have put a transmitter right in the center of that town. And on 87.6 FM, everyone visiting the town of Quilpie and living in the town of Quilpie can hear Vision 24 hours a day, 7 days a week. How cool is that, Phil?
2: So good.
1: Everyone who's given to Visionathons over the years and donated, you are reaching people in the town of Quilpie, and you may never go to Quilpie. It's so far from wherever you live in Australia right now, but Vision are there on your behalf.
2: So good. And one of the things that we love at Vision is the word for today. It's Australia's widest read daily devotion. And you can have it on your phone if you have the Vision app, which is really cool. Download it.
1: You've got to have the app, Phil.
2: Please have the
1: app. It's a must.
2: It's free, right? Go to your app store. If you need help with that, ask someone younger.
1: Uh-huh.
2: I do that all the time. We're always downloading these. And download Vision Christian Media. That's the app. Big blue V.
1: Mm-hmm.
2: But here, today's word, I'm loving. Believe God for abundance. We were in Deuteronomy 39 in the last hour. Mm. Well, also in the same discussion here, we've got this verse, which is from 2 Corinthians 9:8. This is a famous one as well. God is able. What is God able to do? To make all grace, every favor and earthly blessing come to you in abundance, so that you may always, having all sufficiency in all things, have an abundance for every good work and charitable donation.
1: Amen.
2: Now, this actually has the New King James. That was the amplified version because I've memorized it. But how good is that? The two things you need for faith is that God is able to do something and that he will do something.
1: Amen.
2: That gets the able is definitely covered here. And I can tell you the other verse we read is saying he will. He will make you abound in all the work of your hand is what it says in Deuteronomy 39. So how good is that? He's able.
1: Awesome.
2: And he will.
1: I love it.
2: Oh, if you need anything today. What you might need, I reckon, is just a little bit of the 80s. We certainly do. We're having fun with it this morning. And we've got an old mate of yours, Andy. If you've ever wondered, what did younger Andy get up to in the 80s? Well, to spill the tea, Tony's standing by. An old chum from the 80s. Surfy Andy.
1: Mate from the past.
2: A blast from the past coming up next. This is Olivia Lane to take you there, though, the gospel. You're on Rise and Shine. It's Belle and Andy for your Tuesday.

0: Olivia Lane, the gospel here on Rise and Shine with Fel and Andy.
1: That's right. And one of the biggest TV shows at the moment is a show called Bluey. If you don't have kids, you might have missed it, but you really should watch it. It's hilarious.
0: Uh-huh.
1: Well, Bluey's dad, his name is Bandit, and he talks about that.
0: Bandit.
1: Yeah. He's talking to Bluey and Bingo about the 80s. This is a bit of reminiscing in the show.
2: That's me when I was 10 years old, on holiday with your Uncle Rad and Uncle Stripe.
3: Hang on, where's your helmet?
2: This was the 80s, man. There were no helmets. It was a wild place. Trampolines had no nets.
0: Yep.
2: Your mum wrote your name on everything. Uh-huh. BMX seats were high. Mm-hmm. Music was on cassettes. And skids were big.
1: And every time I hear that, that's Bluey, but I think of little Andy. Wow. I think that pretty much probably sums up your childhood.
0: I could relate to all those things.
1: Yes. Thought you could. It was a much more dangerous time, and yet no one cared.
0: Mm-hmm.
1: Well, to help us out, have a little bit of a picture of Andy in the 80s,
0: mm-hmm.
1: we've gone to the source, to Tony, who grew up with Andy. And Tony, you've known Andy in a younger version for a while.
4: Oh, from the 70s, I knew Macca.
1: Macca, there you go.
0: Actually, okay. You're right. Now that you say that, it's actually true. That's
1: so
0: not a lie.
1: Andy's been talking up his hair in the 80s, this big wave of a hair. I'm trying to imagine what you guys were like. Take us back. What did the 80s look like for you and Macca as you were cruising around the neighbourhood?
4: Oh, we were just like at the beach every day, like hand surfing with our thongs, because instead of hand surfers, surfing.
0: Now, let's describe that
1: no,
0: to people, Tony.
1: I need to know what that is.
0: So, you know when your body surf fell, you use your hand on the wave.
1: Okay.
0: We got thongs for your feet and we used them as our hand surfers to help us grip the waves. But it was cutting edge stuff, wasn't it, Tony?
1: Did it work?
4: Oh, yeah. And we get like a wave on one side and we'd like go in the barrel towards each other and then like nearly...
0: That's it.
4: Like. So we'd be looking at each other in the tube.
0: That's it. Thongs
1: really?
0: Were almost touching. Yeah.
1: How come that hasn't taken off? Have you guys thought about maybe making that into a business?
0: Well, you can buy...
4: They made proper hand surfers, but we just weren't going to buy one.
0: Yeah, they made proper plastic ones, but we were like improvising with our thongs.
1: They would break. Anyway, that's very good. Okay, so you're hand surfing. I've learned something new. You've got a wave in the hair, and then you're putting on your cool clothes afterwards. Off you go. What are you listening to and watching, Tony?
4: Watching probably The Goodies and Macca's favourite group, Hot Gossip, on Kenny Everett video show.
0: I forgot about that show. That was so funny, Kenny Everett.
1: That's so funny. So The Goodies was this one growing up.
0: Goodies. There you go. There you go.
4: Yeah, Phil Oddie was my favourite. He did all the music.
1: The Goodies was, because they were just a bit crazy, weren't they? Like, this silly. But it was a simpler time.
4: Macca reminds me of Tim Brooke Taylor a little bit.
0: Tanes, what I remember about you in the 80s, mate, is you were committed to breakfast TV shows. You couldn't go to school without watching your favourite TV shows and cartoons before school. Do you remember that?
4: Yeah, Herculoids was my number one.
0: Oh, yes.
1: I don't know the Hercules, that one.
0: I remember that. Yep. It was a family of, like, dinosaurs. They had dinosaurs, didn't they? Like, warrior dinosaurs that were helping them?
4: Yeah, yeah. It was like BC. Like, yeah, it was like the caveman days.
0: And what was another show you used to watch before school, mate?
4: Oh, Land of the Lost.
0: Oh, yes.
4: In it. Yeah,
0: yes.
4: That was pretty good.
0: It's so cheesy. The special effects were so bad.
1: Those are the days.
0: And what about the old TV show, Camp?

0: Countdown, Tony. Do you remember that one, mate? The old ABC, Molly Meldrum.
1: Rock Lobster was like number one for like 3 months.
0: That's it. Rock Lobster.
1: And also Brian Ferry, Stick Together. That was number one for about 6 months, I reckon.
0: Yeah, yeah. And do you remember that one-hit wonder band that sang My Sharona?
1: Oh, yeah, The Knack.
0: The Knack. Do you remember you and I doing that in grade five? We mimed it in grade five in
2: Did
0: front
2: you?
0: Of Mrs. Myerscough and the whole class. Do you remember that, Tates?
1: I don't remember it, but that was probably the start of my musical career.
0: It was, mate. You were owning it. I was just doing air guitar. You were doing the perfect impersonation of
2: were
0: The Knack singing My Sharona. I still remember. I don't know why I remember stuff in grade five, but I do. My memory's better from back then than it is from yesterday. But it's so funny,
1: and
0: mate.
1: The thing about The Knack is that the drummer was the singer.
0: I didn't know that.
2: That's tough to do, drum and sing, next level.
1: Yeah.
0: But that was a massive song, huge.
2: So cool. And look, the thing with the countdown was that it was pretty cool because that was the way you knew what the good music was.
0: Yeah.
2: Because I wasn't really allowed to watch it, Tony, because of my upbringing, but I liked the idea. I could sometimes it would flick through and I'd be like, oh, right, that's all the cool songs that were on, and I'd be counting them down. Great excitement. Oh, brilliant days, good times. Hey, Tony, thank you for reminiscing with us this morning and taking me back to a little Andy in an earlier day.
1: Oh, no worries. Also, me and Macca, we used to stay at his place on Friday nights and we'd watch Creature Feature.
0: That's right.
1: They play horror movies and stuff like that.
2: Oh, no.
0: That's right. They have those sleepovers on the lounge room floor and watch TV all night.
2: Those were the days. You could still do that, I think.
1: The 80s.
0: I think I'll have to come and visit you sometime in Manly, mate. We'll have to do it overnight, stay up all night, watch Creature Feature again. What do you reckon?
1: I might be a bit scared these days.
2: Yeah, that's right, Tony.
0: Plus, I'll be a bit tired the next day. I won't be able to handle it.
2: He does breakfast TV. It's got to be radio. He's got to be in bed.
1: Well, don't worry. I'll wake up at 3 a.m. as well.
2: It's possible that you guys have grown up a little bit.
0: A little bit, Phil, but anyway, it's all G.
2: But we are celebrating.
3: This was the 80s, man. It was a wild place.
2: It did sound a little bit like a wild place. Now it's your turn at home. What do you remember from the 80s? We're getting texts through. I think probably my favourite text so far is Bruce. Bruce suggests that the epic guitar solo was his favourite.
0: Oh, yes. Brucey, feeling ya. Not that I could ever do one of these, but I really appreciated it when they were done.
2: This is the big hair.
0: Mm-hmm.
2: I love the fluoro for the girls.
0: Oh, yes. Yes. So funny.
2: It was the 80s, man.
0: Why aren't people doing this anymore? Well, this is awesome.
2: Bring it back. What do we need to bring back? What needs to come back? Give us a call, 1-800-316-316. Next up, we'll check in with the Visionathon tally board.
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8: The 10th commandment is really just the first commandment put in psychological terms. Now, let me say it again. The 10th commandment is simply the first commandment put in psychological terms. The first commandment says this, have no other gods before me. The 10th commandment says, thou shalt not covet. Now, here's what the point of scripture is. There should be nothing that you desire in your life that if you don't get it, it makes you miserable other than Jesus. If there's anything in your life that you desire so much that because you don't have it, it makes you miserable, then you have other gods before him. Then you're committing idolatry. If there's anything in your life you say, if I don't have that, I can't be happy. I can't possibly be a joyful person. I can't be at peace. If I don't have that, man, if I don't have that, I just can't survive. Then that thing that you say you can't live without has now become your God. It is your idol.
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4: Just the right mix of things to inspire and things to make you smile. Rise and shine with Fel and Andy on Vision. I've got

0: That is Ann Wilson, God's Story on Rise and Shine with Fel and Andy. And the story of Vision, Fel, is also a God story. And this story is unfolding and it's developing and growing all the time, isn't it?
1: It's a good day.
0: Okay,
1: and this is Forrest Frank. And I think it really does sum up how we're feeling after Visionathon. Like, it is just so exciting. You feel pumped up.
0: Mm-hmm.
1: There's a saying, you know, you pump your tires up. And it's not to do with pumping up a person, but pumping up to know the impact that you're having as a Vision family right the way across the country as you're jumping on in. It's all the stories of impact and all the stories that are flooding in as we've been opening the lines over May and saying, hey, we'd love you to be involved. This is the big things that we're doing. We're launching DAB coming soon to Perth. In fact, well, there might be some new news on that coming this week, but...
0: Well, I'm excited about that news, Phil. And just to refresh, maybe you're listening for the very first time today. We've worked out here at Vision that it costs us about $1 per person per month.
1: Mm-hmm.
0: We reach about 1.3 million people Australia-wide, not just on the radio, through the Word for Today daily devotionals, through our online content, our videos, our podcasts, plus our radio. About 1.3 million people are reached per month, and our running budget is about $1 million per month. So every dollar given is helping us reach one person, Phil.
1: That's right. So we are so thankful to everyone. And a couple times a year, we put time aside and we call it Visionathon and invite you to be part of it and say, hey, would you like to donate to be part of making sure that we can keep going but also growing? And it's thanks to people like Helen in Holt. I've been there. Helen in the ACT, who jumped online to give $1,000 during Visionathon and says that God has used vision in my life to teach me, reassure me, and to encourage me, to guide me, and to love me. Well, Helen, thankful now that you're actually giving that to others as well. And Troy, who lives in Spencer Park, Western Australia, first time giver, Andy.
0: Mm-hmm.
1: And Troy, incredible here, you've given $10,000.
0: How good is that?
1: Massive.
0: And that's
1: as
0: a first time
1: giver. So Troy, I just want to say thank you and honour that. It's a huge amount of trust and we're thankful that you're jumping on board and, wow, thank you.
0: Well, there must be a great story behind that gift. Either he's just found Vision recently and he's been really touched, or he's been listening for a while and he's been convicted in his heart to give, because that is a large amount of money. But again, Phil, $10,000 means we are now going to reach 10,000 people. And Peter and Maurice, also a first-time giver, Phil. He's given $100 and it's a first-time gift. He's near Cairns, actually. Maurice, Queensland, is near Cairns. And that's significant as well, because everyone's in a different circumstance, different situation in life. And it's not about equal giving. It's about equal sacrifice. And thank you, Peter, for your first-time gift to Vision, because you are now helping us reach 100 people this month. This is amazing, Phil.
1: It is, and it's helping people like John, and this is what he had to say.
2: You have no idea what it's like to be visited in prison. It can be the time when you're feeling so unforgiven, and Vision could come in those months where I didn't get a visit. So everybody who's listening, you are actually visiting prisons by supporting Vision Radio.
1: And those are the incredible stories. I mean, John, he was a prisoner and came to faith and was listening to Vision literally by putting his hand through the cell bars to be able to get reception.
0: Mm.
1: And we hear so many stories about the Word of God going into situations and places that a person would struggle to get to. Like he was just saying, he couldn't always have a visitor, but yet every day he could be joining us as a result of people being so faithful to give over the years.
0: Yeah, so we just want to say thank you
1: again
0: to everyone who's given. We are more than 80% towards our grand target. We set a goal for 2.4 million for the month of May. Didn't quite get there, but we're more than 80% there and we will get there. So thank you again to everyone that's been a part of this Visionathon during the month of May.
1: And it's not too late. You can help us close the gap. There's lots of reasons why you might still be thinking, oh, I didn't get around to it, I missed it. No, you haven't missed it at all. It's really easy to jump in still. You can go to the Vision website, vision.org.au. We've also got a great app. Encourage you to download it, but while you're there, you can click the little donate button at the top. Or during office hours, the team would love to take your call and then they can pray with you as well. The number is 1-800-316-316.
0: Get
1: them so called.
0: Easy, Phil.
1: Yeah. And great to, like they do say, it seems like a bit cliche to send your money on a mission, but actually that's what I see it.
0: Well, it is.
1: It literally is.
0: It actually is. Where else could you give money to a ministry that is literally touching so many parts of Australia at the same time. Like physically, you couldn't even go to all those places in 1 year, let alone in one moment of time, which is what Vision does every single day.
1: It's such a blessing. Well, here we are. We're heading up to the news now. On the other side, Elizabeth, she's bringing back some of the 80s with us. That's up next.
3: In stories making news, wild weather is lashing the southern half of Australia. At Melbourne Airport, wind gusts hit 83 k's an hour overnight. SES volunteers have responded to almost 200 calls for help in the last 24 hours. A severe weather warning for damaging winds has been issued for parts of New South Wales, while in WA, thousands are still without power. The national auction clearance rate has dropped to its lowest level since April 2020. Just 55.5% of all homes which went under the hammer over the weekend were sold. More than half of the country's universities have fallen in the latest global rankings. The Centre for World University Rankings claims years of inadequate funding has contributed to the drop. The University of Queensland held onto its spot at number 103. And in the AFL, in a bid to get his body right, Darcy Moore has travelled to the United States. The Collingwood skipper has suffered four soft tissue injuries this season. I'm Jaden James, and those are the latest news and sport headlines.
4: 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On Vision. Go ahead.

0: The Afters, new day, new life. You're in Rise and Shine with Fel and Andy.
1: Do you reckon they might consider putting this in it? A bit of an epic 80s guitar solo.
0: They need to.
1: I think, you know, that might be for new players out there. More of this. It seems that the 80s is making a comeback. At least it is here on Rise and Shine. Thanks for Pez Dispenser.
0: I think some churches need to make a comeback of the lead guitar break in during worship. Because all of the older people are like, yeah! And all the young people are like, what are you doing? What is that?
1: How is that worship? Is there a lot of that in heaven? I don't know.
0: We're not sure. Dear. Maybe in the 80s section of heaven.
1: Yeah, that's right. Maybe heaven's broken down into decades.
0: Eras.
1: Into eras, the 80s. And 80s is just its own tiny little era. There's a ton of guitar solos. Here's a song that takes me back, actually. Not a Christian one.
0: Oh, yes.
1: The Locomotion. Come on, baby. And I wasn't allowed a lot of secular music, but this one I danced to. I do remember still, I was doing physical culture, and this was the dance.
0: I can imagine you being very focused on that dance.
1: I was
0: too,
1: mostly
0: Phil.
1: About the dance.
0: Now, who sang that song?
1: This is Kylie Minogue.
0: Oh, Kylie.
1: So she was we're getting texts through because we're talking about aerobics. Mm. She looks like she's doing aerobics in the film clip there. But we were talking about, I was talking about old style aerobics that I did growing up. So you might remember this one. Deb suggests this is one her mum used to do.
2: He was the world's most energetic fitness guru who started an aerobics revolution.
0: Yeah, that's Richard Simmons.
1: Yeah.
0: So my friend Tony, who we spoke to earlier today, him and I were at the Sydney Tower once, and Richard Simmons was there downstairs in his tracksuit.
1: Doing his aerobics.
0: With his two bodyguards. No, and we're like, hey, Richard Simmons. And he said hello to us. I still remember that moment. It was like he was a really friendly dude.
1: Oh, there you go. So we are loving all these. Keep them coming. Loving the texts. Loving the people on Facebook leaving messages for us as well. But Elizabeth has given us a call. Elizabeth, what do you reckon we need to bring back from the
3: 80s? Well, I really think we need to bring back pretty much everything.
1: So you're just narrowing it down to everything from the 80s?
3: Yeah, the hair, the clothes, the music, the Christian music, the non-Christian music, just everything.
1: Just bring it back. The world was a better place. Is that what you're saying?
3: Oh, absolutely. The fashions were so much fun back there. If you think, you know, Thorpe, Madonna, George Hall, Wake Me Up, Free Go-Go.
0: Yes.
3: T-shirt, fluoro.
1: Yes.
3: All the new ones. Like the hair standing up on it.
1: Yes.
3: Wonderful.
1: Mm-hmm. How good is that hair standing up? I really, I think I just, you can just, here we go. Look, this is Wake Me Up. This is what you're talking about, Elizabeth. So you're walking down the street, you've got your fluoro oversized t-shirt, your tight pants, and you've got your frizzy hair. Did you wear it in a side pony as well, Elizabeth? You had to. Well, okay, Elizabeth, we're voting with you. We're bringing the 80s back for sure.
0: When you think about it, because the 70s was the whole hippie thing, wasn't it? And the 80s was just its own thing.
1: It was fun.
0: They came out of the hippie genre where you just had jeans and a t-shirt on, probably no deodorant, your hair was long and unkept. And the 80s has sort of brought style back, didn't it? People made a bit more effort on their appearance and their clothes and... Yeah, I'm just trying to process it now. It was an era all on its own.
3: It was also the ladies wearing their grandma blouses, you know, with their with all the ruffles thing.
1: Yeah, lots of ruffles. It was.
0: Yes.
1: And the perm. No. It was. In fact, I'm going to dob on my husband, Elizabeth. I don't know if he would want this being told, but he had, because he had naturally curly hair.
0: Okay.
1: So he used to, though, have really curly and he'd have half of it blonde and half of it brown.
0: Ooh, respect.
1: So blonde down the middle. Yes. I don't know. Was that a thing in the 80s? He told me it was, but I just don't remember.
0: Well, peroxide was a thing. Guys, a lot of guys used to blonde their hair. Yeah.
1: Yeah. So he apparently was the height of fashion.
3: Wonderful.
0: Good on you,
1: wonderful.
0: Elizabeth.
1: Thanks, Elizabeth.
0: Well, thanks for that broad brush approach to just bring everything back. We're down. We're totally down.
1: We're with you. Yeah. We're with you. Thanks, Elizabeth.
3: Bye.
1: Bye. Well, the 80s, this still to me. Bring it back.
0: We're getting comments, Phil.
1: Okay, tell me.
0: Lynn has said she's seen stirrup pants in Kmart.
1: Well, we were talking about them earlier.
0: If you want to bring back the stirrup pants.
1: Well, Liz was telling us about them. Yeah, I do want a stirrup pants. They're very practical.
0: And Gail sent a text in saying, shoulder pads, big shoulders, big hair, best music ever. And she says, oh, what a time. Yes, Gail, we're hearing you. Did shoulder pads and big hair go with stirrup pants, though, Phil? I'm not sure.
1: Everything goes with a stirrup pant.
0: So stirrup pants and shoulder pads, they work together?
1: My kids wouldn't even know what a stirrup pant is. Mm. They're basically your trackies, but straight legs. Mm. No, none of this wide leg rubbish. But and then underneath it would stirrup under your foot. Yeah. So that
0: Wasn't it made for horse riding? Isn't that why they're called stirrup pants?
1: Yeah, sure.
0: So they were technically horse riding pants, but no one was riding horses. They were walking around in them.
1: I was out on the town with those babies.
0: And the shoulder pads?
1: And the shoulder. Not at the same time. They're
0: so you go big
1: look
0: at the top and small at the bottom.
1: Yes, you did. You went out. It was a big V. And your hair was even bigger. So it was big,
0: crazy
1: bigger,
0: hair.
1: Best.
0: Mm-hmm.
1: Bring it.
0: So funny.
1: This is your 80s week. If you're wanting to go back, come back with us. Give us a call. Jump online. Rise and Shine. Facebook or Insta. How good is that? And I'm just enjoying that. Take me back.
0: She was an icon of the 80s, wasn't she? An absolute icon.
1: And she's rocking it all. Mm-hmm. In this film clip, she's got almost all of that happening all at the one time. The 80s. Hey, next up, we're going to check in with a PT Gideon for some advice.
0: We need some.
1: Because we do need advice. We need lots of help. He'll be up next on Rise and Shine.
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0: That is Colton Dixon, the love I have for you. And you're on Rise and Shine with Belle and Andy.
1: We are about to speak to our favourite personal trainer. His name is Gideon. He was once one of the rostered players at the Brisbane Broncos back in the day, but he now focuses on helping other people achieve their physical goals. Gideon, welcome again to Rise and Shine.
2: Hello. Good morning, Andrew Fell. Good morning.
0: I love chatting to you, Gideon, because you seem to give tips that are achievable for me. Like, so far, I'm walking, I'm breathing, I'm drinking water. Tick, tick, tick. What have you got for us today?
2: Look, today is exactly those three things you've just listed, encompassing in one. Now, what I preach to all my clients is win the morning so you can win the day. Now, the idea is to encompass all those three things that I've taught you individually and put them all as your day starter.
0: Okay.
2: So before you start your coffee, before you reach for your mobile phone, before you check your emails, that's not winning the day. That's having the day call you forth.
1: Mm-hmm.
2: So win the morning so you can win the day means bringing awareness to you, starting with breath work so you can regulate your nervous system.
0: Okay.
2: Sip on that water so you can activate your metabolism and then get a bit of movement going on. So it doesn't have to be extreme exercise. It could just be walking around the house 3 to 4 laps. And that way you've activated your nervous system, you've brought awareness to self, and your nervous system is good to go.
1: I like that. So what you're saying is intentionalize the day, start the day on your terms. I think the ancient Romans had a term, cape dente, which means seize the teeth. No, not really. It means seize the day.
2: How do you make carpe diem? Yeah.
1: Seize the day.
0: Carpe diem, I think.
1: Seize the day. So I like it. So we start the day on our terms, not on the day's terms.
2: Absolutely, yeah. Mm-hmm. Bringing awareness to self so you know who's starting the day, not, you know, rather than being pulled forth through obligation.
0: Mm. I love that. And because we could add to that, add scripture into it. So you could have a fourth, couldn't you? So as praying and having a time with God, I feel like that's a really good start to the day. And if you could do that while you are walking, mm-hmm. and then you are sipping on water, it sounds great. What do you mean when you say activate your breath? Do you mean like sing something like this, Gideon?
1: A little bird told us that's your favourite 80s song, Gideon.
2: Right, that song gets me going, absolutely.
0: So if I put that on in bed next to you, you'd be up and going, is that right?
2: That's exactly how we start the day, and I'm winning my morning. Don't worry about that.
1: So good, mate. And I like what you said there, that fourth thing, Phil. So in other words, what we're saying is may the fourth be with you, and may you start your day with prayer as well.
2: Absolutely.
0: Combining them all. Because it's a thing, isn't it, Gideon, that sometimes the temptation, and I wonder if we did a survey how many people would do this, roll over in bed, grab your phone and go straight to Facebook to see what happened overnight. Mm-hmm. Probably not the best for your mental health, your nervous system or your spiritual growth.
2: Come on.
0: Probably a better way. Is that what you're saying? That's what you're preaching?
2: Absolutely. Absolutely.
1: Okay.
2: Absolutely.
1: We're hearing you, brother. So I'm hearing wake up, breathe, wake up. Drink that water, wake up and just move your body a little bit and just sort of say, cape dente, I'm going to seize my teeth today and grab your false teeth out of the glass.
0: Grab your
1: that's
0: Bible.
1: That's what I'm hearing.
0: Grab your Bible and then off you go. Turn on Rise and Shine and bingo bango, day is done, yeah?
2: Absolutely.
1: Good on you, Gideon. Hey, mate, thank you so much for sharing your time and also your wisdom with us today. We appreciate it. We know you're with a client right now as well, so thank the client too for letting you escape for 5 minutes from the class.
2: Mate, most welcome, most welcome. Most remember, wake up, breathe, drink and move. You can get that done in 10 minutes. Win the morning, you win the day.
1: Oh, also we're down. We're down, brother.
0: Oh, look, a bit of this. Oh, love it. Thank you so much, Gideon.
2: Cheers,
0: have a great day. Such a great laugh. We're heading up to the news now. And on the other side of it, it's time for Bible Story Sound Off. New game at this time. It's coming up soon on Rise and Shine.

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1: A rebellious childhood, a drug addiction, and what happened at the foot of the cross. Find out on Focus on the Family. The founder of the Gratitude Initiative in the UK features on the spotlight. With the music, Phil Wickham and Crowder team up on a reimagined classic. And I've got songs lined up from We Are Messengers and Josiah Queen. Join me after 2020.
0: Vision National News, equipping you to engage your world.
2: In this bulletin, migration driving Australia's new population record and the ACTU calling for a rise to the minimum wage. With more, I'm Jaden James. A major milestone has been reached, with Australia's population now sitting at 28 million people. Taking births, deaths, migration and departures into account, the country is gaining one new person every 75 seconds. McCrindle research demographer Mark McCrindle says migration is the main driver for the boom.
3: We've got the lowest birth rate that we've seen, and so we're leaning more and more. Almost three quarters of our population increases migration. Two-fifths of the population are in two cities, Sydney and Melbourne.
2: The ABS estimates a person arrives in Australia every 59 seconds. The newly elected Prime Minister of the Solomon Islands has touched down in Australia for his first official trip. Australia's leader, Anthony Albanese, is expected to launch talks on a new treaty agreement with his counterpart, Matthew Wallet. A stalled policy deal aimed at curbing China's influence in the Solomons is also expected to be high on the agenda. The Fair Work Commission will this morning decide on an increase to the pay packets for Australia's lowest paid workers. Unions have called for a 6% increase to the base rate, while business groups want a more modest rise. Australian Council of Trade Union Secretary Sally McManus says inflation has been outpacing wage growth for too long.
4: If you get a pay increase that's less than inflation and you're a low-wage worker, you've got no choice other than to cut back on the, you know, very essentials, things like food and things like going to the doctor.
2: The government also wants to see wages increased, but it hasn't outlined a specific figure. Emergency services say people in WA South were well prepared for the weekend storms. More than 100 power outages are still being dealt with across the metro and southwest, while SES volunteers have been dealing with 840 calls for assistance. DFES Chief Superintendent Clint Kuchel says the size of the area affected by the storms meant damage to property and infrastructure was inevitable.
5: The community preparedness was pretty good across the board following the Bureau of Meteorology warnings and then the DFES warnings and having a look at the emergency WA app. So people seem to be really quite well prepared.
2: Meanwhile, a severe weather warning for damaging wind gusts is in place for the southern and central ranges of New South Wales. The Australian Christian Lobby is supporting the Northern Territory's Every Child Matters Bill, which seeks to make the safety and protection of children paramount in the top end. ACL Northern Territory Director Nicholas Slay says it's a common sense bill, despite opposition to safety taking priority over cultural practices. Mr. Lay told Vision Radio there also needs to be an urgent review of adoption, which he says is virtually non-existent.
6: There needs to be a broader discussion around the foster care system, adoption, and really reviewing these laws across Australia. Because Christians are often the people that are standing up to look after the orphans, and this is something that is not really accessible in Australia as much anymore.
2: Last year, just five children were adopted in the Territory. That's the latest news. Sport is next.
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2: In sport, Socceroos coach Tony Popovich has explained why he's rushed Christian Volpato into his World Cup squad. The Sydney-born 22-year-old chose to represent Italy, but switched allegiances after they failed to qualify for the tournament. Popovich says Volpato has plenty to offer.
7: Technically a very good player, great left foot, is comfortable under pressure, which you have to be in the Serie A, so I'm really looking forward to working with him.
2: Matt Ryan will captain the team, leading Australia into his fourth World Cup. And Carlton's Harry Dean has been named the AFL's Round 12 Rising Star nominee following his strong performance in the Blues' four-point win over the Cats on Friday night. That's the latest Vision National News. I'm Jaden James.
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2: Time now for a look at the weather. A deep low and associated fronts crossing the Southern Ocean are bringing showers, a few storms and very gusty winds to southeast WA, South Australia and Victoria, with light rain in Tasmania. A high pressure over the interior and across the north is maintaining dry conditions. In the capital cities, Sydney with a top of 20 degrees with a possible shower, Melbourne a possible shower, 17, Brisbane 24, mostly sunny, in Perth with a clearing shower, top of 19, Adelaide 17 with heavy showers, Canberra with rain, 13, Hobart 14, also with rain, and in Darwin, mostly cloudy, a top of 31. That's the latest news, sport and weather on Vision. 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

0: 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It's Rise and Shine with Fel and Andy on Vision.
1: So glad you are with us today on Rise and Shine, especially if you live in the town of York. Now, York is actually 97 k's west. Sorry, west. And you go west of Perth, you're going to be in the ocean. East. It's 97 k's east of Perth, and it's actually one of the oldest towns in Western Australia, and it's named after Yorkshire in England.
2: Oh, beautiful.
1: I like that.
2: Don't you like that?
1: Yeah, I like the history. That's Yorkshire. Nice. I've been to Yorkshire in England, and it was founded to grow cereal crops for the Swan River Colony, which of course was Perth, where the convicts were. And if you go there today, it's famous for its architecture and its convict past. And the town served as a convict depot in the 1850s, as a place obviously where convicts were sent out to start working. Now, some of the beautiful architecture and the buildings there, Fel, were actually built by former convicts, and they were called ticket of leave men.
2: Okay.
1: So in those days, if a convict was well behaved, it was like their version of parole, but there was an incentive because as a ticket of leave man, you could work for wages.
2: Oh, that's good, isn't
1: it? Yeah, so you were kind of in that transition period between being a convict and a free person.
2: Cool.
1: And you're a ticket of leave man, which gave them a real incentive to be well behaved and then to work hard, and they actually earned wages. So a lot of those buildings in the town of York were actually built by ticket of leave men. And it's still an agricultural hub now. They still grow a lot of crops there. The soil in WA must be so rich because there's so much farming there, wheat farming, cereal crops. They also grow a lot of canola there now as well. So good morning, everyone in York. And you'll know this better than we do. On 87.6 FM, there is a Vision signal thanks to the generosity of God's people. Now, WA is a hot topic at the moment, Phil, because we are about to go digital across Perth. Vision will have a digital signal in the beautiful city of Perth. Well, we're still representing about 100 k's east of Perth as well in the town of York on 87.6 FM. Weather today in York got down to 10 last night, currently sitting at about 11 degrees. We'll reach a high of 17 today.
2: And a verse for your hour. I'm taking them today from the Word for Today, which you can access at Australia's most widely read daily devotion. It's about, a 2-minute read. You can get it physically if you want. The team will send it out to you. They'll post it out. But also you can get it anytime you like through the app. And we also play it out over the air. So you probably hear our CEO, Phil Edwards, reading it from time to time. But I particularly like today's. It's called Believe God for Abundance. And the verses are just awesome, including this one from John 10:10. It says this, and you may know this, the thief only comes. So he's talking about the devil there, just so nice language, I guess. The thief comes, what? To steal and kill and destroy. But Jesus is talking here. I have come that you may have life.
1: Yes.
2: And have it more abundantly. If you wondered, what was the point? What did Jesus come to give? Well, there is quite clearly a job description there. There's the devil's job description, steal, kill and destroy. If you see that, it's his business. If you see life and life more abundantly, that's the God business. That's what he wants for your life.
1: Amen.
2: How good is that?
1: It's awesome. Great verse, John 10:10.
2: It's an easy, and it's one you should know. That's a good one to memorize, actually.
1: And share with people who aren't Christians. It's a really good verse about the gospel.
2: It is. Hey, next up. It's time for a game in a new time slot. It's new. If you're just waking up now, it's only day two. We call it Bible Story Sound Off. It involves an incredibly complex piece of equipment, a time machine, goes back in time.
1: So advanced.
2: It's very advanced. We'll be there next after Brendan Heath and Ryan Ellis kick off the hour with Highly Favoured. This is Rise and Shine on Vision. Fel and Andy taking you through your Tuesday.

0: Ryan Ellis, highly favoured. You're on Rise and Shine with Fel and Andy.
1: Are you ready for a challenge? Listen to the mystery sound, correctly name the Bible story, and win. Win! Win! A great prize! Sounds easy, but is it? Rise and Shine's Bible Story Sound Off.
2: Well, I have to begin by saying that there is a game that has been in this spot for the last few months, Mission Vision. Those towns are still going missing, but we've given them to a different day part to solve.
0: That's correct. That game was played earlier today, and it's good to mix things up every now and then. We don't want to get set in our ways, do we, Phil?
2: No. No, ideally not. And so this is a different game. This one, we flew back in a time machine yesterday. It's nuclear powered and it only goes into time where a Bible story is happening. We suck out that sound or record it on your mobile device.
0: Yes, which is part of the time machine.
2: That's right.
0: Phil, I think in case people missed yesterday, maybe we need to do it again? Yeah, let's fly the machine again just so they know
2: what it's
0: like.
2: It's a lot of effort.
0: So
2: okay,
0: we're
2: firing
0: the machine up now.
2: Just typing and we are taking off. And I'm just putting in a time stamp. Andy, watch out.
0: Yep.
2: Watch to the left.
0: We are avoiding unpleasant situations in history, unpleasant people.
2: That guy. I don't like
0: Very
2: that
0: unpleasant
2: guy.
0: Man. He's not our tribe, is he?
2: He needs to be saved.
0: He needs to be saved. So we might unleash Samson on him, though. Give him a bit of a working over before he gets saved. What do you think?
2: We don't bring anyone back. So that's just like the space-time continuum. We're very strict on the rules. We just observe.
0: Though.
2: Oh, I'd love it.
0: And we don't take video footage either, which is a pity.
2: It's silly, actually.
0: Well, we blame the developers of the time machine for that. They gave us audio recording equipment, but not video recording equipment, but it's okay.
2: Look, you
0: do your best.
2: Imagine the money that we might have been able to make had we had video. But
0: the YouTube moments.
2: The virality of it.
0: I mean, watching David actually kill Goliath.
2: I have to think when I get to heaven, that's going to happen. There's a big screen.
0: You think?
2: Reenactment. Today, Friday night, movie night, popcorn. Okay, David, your turn.
0: Actual footage?
2: Actual footage.
0: Yes, that would be good
2: Don't
0: to see.
2: You reckon?
0: I think so.
2: Rahab.
0: Hanging her scarlet thread in the window. Absolutely.
2: That's where my brain was. That
0: Samson winning battles.
2: 100% knocking.
0: Moses parting the Red Sea.
2: Good.
0: I mean, talk about,
2: it's going to be good.
0: It'll be an all-nighter.
2: Movie night in heaven.
0: All night watching
2: movies.
0: There's
2: no night in heaven, so it'll be all day. But look, here we go. This is a sound that's been sucked from a Bible story. That's all you got.
0: And I actually, the first time I heard the sound felt before I knew what the answer was.
2: No.
0: Thought I knew the answer, but I didn't know the answer.
2: It was a modern sound, didn't you?
0: I was bamboozled by it.
2: No, you're still a bit bamboo. I don't think I've shared with you exactly what it is.
0: You actually haven't.
2: Okay, so that's it, people. Give us a call. What Bible story does it match? Join Andy in the quest. 1-800-316-316. It's the Bible story sound.
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6: I recently started a TechWise episode with, social media might be making your children sick. In reality, it's actually killing some. The TikTok Benadryl challenge took the life of 13-year-old Jacob Stevens from Ohio. The child took between 12 and 14 of the antihistamine pills in an attempt to experience hallucinations. Unfortunately, he spent almost a week on a ventilator before passing away. Whenever I suggest not allowing children and teenagers to have smartphones, one of the most common reactions I get from parents is, but what about my child's

0: friends. That's how they communicate. I promise you, when Jacob's mother looked down at him in the casket, she did not say, "Poor Jacob's death is tragic," but the important thing is that he could have instant access to his friends. God says in 1 Corinthians 15:33, "Do not be misled. Bad company corrupts good character." How might it have turned out for Jacob if his parents had been very careful about whom they let Jacob be friends with?
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0: Glory days, Jason Gray, here on Rise and Shine with Fel and Andy.
1: Do you think he's talking about the 80s?
0: He might be.
2: 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Win! A great prize! Sounds easy, but is it? Rise and Shine's Bible Story Sound Off.
1: It's not that easy, and if it's new, if you're new to it, this is a game where we go back in time in a time machine. We just did it, sucked out a sound. This is the sound. And now your job is to try and match the sound to a Bible story.
0: Yeah, if this is new to you, I said this earlier in the show, we had a PT on Capodente, Fel.
1: Seize the teeth.
0: Just grab a hold
1: you
0: of
1: can
0: it,
1: do it
0: today. This is a new game, a new experience for you, and it's pretty easy, really, isn't it, Fel? I mean,
1: well,
0: that sound.
1: We've never said a bad, we've never dissed a go at this game, have we?
0: No, and we can guarantee you that is the sound from a Bible story, which is a clue in itself.
1: Not much of a clue, but it is a clue. So give us a buzz, 1-800-316-316. Hannah, you're on the line having a go.
3: I thought it might be Elisha where the axe head falls into the river.
1: Oh, you're
3: and
1: good,
3: he
1: Hannah.
3: He throws a stick in and then brings it back up.
1: Oh, Hannah.
0: I actually was thinking the other day, Hannah, it sounded like something else, which is not in the Bible, but something that splashes. But I think yours is a way more theologically correct answer.
1: And adult. It's a more adult answer, and that's what we're going with. Look, it's not the right answer.
0: I thought that was it.
1: Did you really?
0: Well, when I first heard
1: bless
0: it,
1: you, Andy.
0: I'm with you, Hannah. When I first heard the sound, I thought that was it.
1: Did you? Well, it's not that.
0: Great minds think alike.
1: Both of you. Oh, well, this is for Andy and that woman's for Hannah. But well done. Thanks for having a go.
3: No worries.
1: Well, that means it lives another day.
0: Bit of solidarity there, Fel.
1: Well, that's right. You're both wrong together, which makes me happy.
0: I was sure that was the answer.
1: Did you? Mm-hmm. Well, keep trying tomorrow. Well, it might have a little bit more of the sound coming up next. Time for Romans. We'll be there for our Bible study.

0: Evidence, Citizen Way, you're on Rise and Shine with Fel and Andy.
1: And we're in the book of the Bible, Romans, which I get excited about every day. I love doing this.
0: It's a great book of the Bible. I said this when we started it, Fel. Martin Luther called Romans the purest gospel because it contains so much of the Christian message and it just crystallizes it for us. So if you're a new Christian especially, Book of Romans is a great book to read, but we've been dancing through the book, haven't we, Fel? We're up to chapter 15 now. And I always like to say to you, Fel, what's one thing from the chapter that you really like? So I'll let you go first today. What's your one thing from Romans chapter 15 which you want to highlight today?
1: Yeah, sure. If I go to Romans 15, the piece that I've highlighted in my Bible comes from verse 13. And this is Paul praying. Whenever you see Paul praying something, it's a good idea because you can pray the same.
0: Oh, yeah.
1: I pray that God, the source of hope, will fill you completely with joy and peace because you trust in him, then you will overflow with confident hope through the power of the Holy Spirit. And look, if you look at the original language, that word hope is actually the word confident expectation.
0: Mm.
1: And so it's confident expectation of good. And you can have hope in lots of things. I could have hope in my husband doing something for me, or Andy bringing me a coffee, which he does a great job. Thank you, Andy. Or I could have hope in the government, or hope in Apple that they'll bring out an iPad that I love, you know, for example.
0: Yep.
1: None of those things are worth having hope in, but God is.
0: Well, including Murray and Andy.
1: Well, sorry, I do love you. But you know what? Is it going to? Most of the time they will come through.
0: Mazza, I think there's a lot of hope in you, Maz.
1: I'm so sorry. But I do think this confidence in God is what really we want to have in. So when you see the word hope and you think, okay, where is my confident hope, my confident expectation of good coming from? It's coming from God, the source of hope. And that's when I get my joy and peace. And sometimes, though, there's patience that works through that. And you see Paul writing about that here, is that there is a time. And how does that hope outwork? Well, I by faith might ask God for something. It might be healing. It might be an opportunity. It might be a person that I want to come back to the Lord, whatever it might be.
0: Mm.
1: But there's actually going to be a time between when I ask for it and when it comes to pass in my world.
0: Yeah.
1: And that's where this confident expectation of good is actually what's going to hold my faith in place. And that's why hope works through faith. So you need hope and faith working together to see God come through. And when you've got those two things working together, that's when you have the joy and peace that you hear about here in Romans 15. And you can only get that, really, honestly, not by your own. You can't work it up in your own yourself, right? You can't say, I'm going to believe, I'm going to. No, it comes from keeping your eyes on God during that in-between time, keeping your faith switched on by worshiping, by being around people and connecting in with those who are going to encourage you in that faith, and reading the Word of God.
0: So good. I really like that, Phil. You're right. You need to keep your hope while you're praying and believing, because like you said, unfortunately, I wish things came straight away.
1: But sometimes
0: they take a bit of time. Sometimes they don't as well.
1: No, true.
0: God does his will. Well, that's really good. The part of this chapter I really like, Phil, is verse 18, just a couple of verses on from you.
1: Yeah.
0: And Paul said this, I will not dare to speak of any of those things which Christ has not accomplished through me in word or in deed to make the Gentiles obedient in mighty signs and wonders by the power of the Spirit of God, so that from Jerusalem and round about to a Larissium. Is that how I'd say it? I don't know.
1: Yeah, probably.
0: I have fully preached the gospel of Christ. Now, there's two things I want to highlight here. And the first is what Paul's saying is, I'm not here preaching about what God did through the other apostles.
1: Yeah.
0: I'm here telling you what God's done through me. And this is healthy for all of us, Fel. We can't live through other people's experiences.
1: That's true.
0: Like, I love reading Christian books. I've read so many Christian books. I love listening to Christian audiobooks now on YouTube. Mm. And I appreciate what God has done through even some of the giants of the past.
1: Yeah.
0: But I can't make that my message. And people come unstuck doing this. They try and preach someone else's revelation, someone else's message, and try and say, well, God does these amazing things because he did it for this guy 100 years ago. So, if he's not doing it through you, I don't think we should really preach it.
1: Mm.
0: We should say, God, if you want to do that through me, do it through me.
1: Yeah.
0: And when he starts doing it through you, start preaching it.
1: Mm.
0: So if there's any young players out there today that maybe you're going to share in a Bible study or a youth group or even a kids' church or even a church, my policy always is, Phil, I only preach about those things that God has done in me.
1: I love that.
0: So, for example, if I struggle with an area of anything, it can be an attitude or a behavior or something like that. If I'm struggling, let's just pretend I was a thief. I'm not. Let's just pretend I had a problem with stealing.
1: Yeah.
0: I'm not going to start preaching about how not to steal because I'm not living it. So the best message you can ever preach is a revelation God's given you that is outworked in your life. So, for example, Phil, I don't preach about raising the dead. I've never raised the dead. But I've got friends who've literally prayed for dead people to come back to life, and they have.
1: So cool.
0: But I don't live out of their experience and start running around the world preaching about the dead can be raised because, oh, my friend Bill has raised the dead. No, if God starts using me in that capacity, I'll start preaching about it. I'll write books about it. That will be my revelation that God's worked through me. And that's what Paul's saying here. He goes, I don't dare to speak about anything except what Christ has accomplished through me. Now, in his case, God used him for signs and wonders. Now, that's not to say we can't preach the word of God. We can. But when we're talking about a revelation, when we're talking about something we're living out of our own lives, that's the most powerful message you'll ever communicate. It's the stuff that God has done through you. I don't know why. It just carries more weight. It carries more authority. If you want to use a spiritual word, it carries more anointing. It carries God's presence because he's worked it in you first. So that's my takeaway from those verses there, Phil.
1: Yeah, really good. And look, my version of the Bible says, my ambition has always been to preach the good news where the name of Christ has never been heard, rather than where a church has already been started by someone else. Isn't that cool?
0: Mm.
1: That's a really good way. We were talking yesterday about Brandon Lake, and he'd been giving an awards speech and talking about, hey, you've got so much light. Let's go to some dark places with that light. And that's really what you see Paul doing here, is saying, hey, there's some places that are already lit up. I want to go to those where they're not.
0: They're already lit.
1: They are
0: I'm
1: lit.
0: I'm going to go somewhere else lit as well.
1: Bring some places. You know, and I am, one of the things, we'll keep moving, but we've in our family at the moment, and my kids go to a state school. Now, there's a lot of darkness in state schools.
0: There are.
1: But Mills this morning, my Millie, is having a Bible study.
0: Nice.
1: There's the girls have, she's been talking about Jesus. We've bought them Bibles. I think I'm up to 6 or 7 Bibles now that we've bought for that little group of friends. And they're having a Bible study. Like, that's, if there's anywhere that you need to be lit up, it's a state school. And these are girls who have not had any Christian upbringing, now bringing Bibles to school. Be lit.
0: It's awesome.
1: How good is that?
0: Light it up.
1: Light it up.
0: This light one, it up. It's Paul's all about lit, but being lit.
1: He is. Light up the dark. There you go. Oh, indeed. Look, we're heading to the news headlines now. And then Visionathon is lighting up, let's just say.
0: Yes.
1: We'll be giving you an update next on Rise and Shine.
2: In stories making news, the newly elected Prime Minister of the Solomon Islands has touched down in Australia for his first official trip. Prime Minister Anthony Albanese is expected to launch talks on a new treaty agreement with his counterpart, Matthew Wale. A stalled policy deal aimed at curbing China's influence in Solomons is also expected to be high on the agenda. Research shows early signs of artificial intelligence softening parts of the jobs market. Analysis of payroll data shows hiring has been weaker in almost all occupations, at threat of being replaced by AI since 2022. Experts say the overall job market is yet to be fully disrupted by the technology. The US president insists indirect talks with Iran are continuing at a rapid pace, despite officials in Tehran claiming the talks have been suspended. The Iranian Revolutionary Guard Corps says it is opening other fronts in the war. And in tennis, Serena Williams is making a comeback, accepting a wild card to play doubles at the Queen's Club. I'm Jaden James, and those are the latest news and sport headlines.
3: Rise and shine on Vision.

0: And that is Jamie McDonald, Ain't No Way. It's Rise and Shine with Fel and Andy. And a bit of a backing track. This is a bit dramatic.
1: It's very dramatic.
0: Do you like it?
1: Yes.
0: Because it has been a big month here at Vision. Visionathon has happened all through the month of May. Well, this, you know, we're now in June.
1: It's been massive, Fel.
0: But it's been, you know, Big Ben Hur did a Visionathon. That's what it would be. It's exciting.
1: Are you saying it's been Ben Hur-like?
0: Yes.
1: I think that's a fair call. It's definitely been an epic adventure as we trusted God with our amazing Vision family across Australia to meet a need this month, which was $2.4 million. And I think we're about over the two. I haven't got the latest figures for, but we're about $2 million now, which is just incredible. Let's stop and reflect and pause and say, wow, $2 million donated from people all across Australia. Even people overseas donated, Phil.
0: Yes.
1: The money was coming in from everywhere, and we just want to say thank you to everyone, because every dollar invested at Vision helps us reach one person every month.
0: And it's the stories that really touch your heart during Visionathon, and it's the national impact. Like, those are the two things for me that keep our family. We give to Vision, and that's why to have a national impact and global, like Andy's mentioned, we get messages from all around the world. But this is a message from Wally that's come through just today via text to Andy, and it really highlights the importance of what you're sowing into. He says, working remotely in WA mines can often be a struggle and lonely, as I'm not into that drinking and pub after work culture here, so it's easy to just exist and fall away. After a 12-hour day night back at your room and watching TV, you sleep and then you do it all over again 14 times. Having Vision as a 24/7 church, I fly back to Perth after my fortnight working as a better person, strengthened by full-time Christian fellowship and ministry, and being fought and fed and taught by you. 100% he's got here. Thank you, Vision, your brother. I mean, how amazing is that?
1: Incredible.
0: And I'm just so thankful for that story. But the people who have given so that we could be there on the job site in a WA mine and making sure that there's community and there's Christian connection 24/7, that's only available because people for so many years have been so wonderful to give to Vision.
1: And that story sums up, Phil, why we're doing this Visionathon, because like you said, how many of us would be able to fly to that remote mine site and encourage this guy at night, keep his faith strong, keep him connected to God? The truth is probably none of us.
0: Yeah, that's
1: we don't even know where he is. We don't know where the mine is.
0: No.
1: But because of your giving, Vision's able to go there every single minute of every single day. This is a remarkable ministry. And look, Phil and I, we both believe in the local church. We attend local churches. We give to our local churches. But what we're saying is give a little bit extra to Vision. It's a ministry. It's not a local church, but it's a ministry that is reaching people like Wally. What an amazing story. And he's not alone, is he, Phil? We've heard stories of people having to live in their car because they've become homeless and they found Vision in the car. We hear people have lost loved ones. They're living alone. They're lonely. They're isolated, which can be one of the most horrible experiences in life, to go through that grief and that loss. And yet Vision is there, a constant companion. This is what people are investing in. This is what this Visionathon was all about.
0: And you're still able to jump on board. There's so many reasons that you might have not jumped in May. Well, you can jump in now and help us finish off that goal of 2.4 million. We're nudging up to the two right now. Do that by heading to the Vision Christian Media app. There's a little donate button, or going to vision.org.au, or giving the team a call. It's 1-800-316-316. And when you get through to the answering machine, you go to number two.
1: So easy, Phil. And the dude is a very friendly dude.
0: He does
1: as
0: seem
1: well.
0: Very nice.
1: Yeah, he's not going to be rude to you.
0: The other person very nice is Neil Johnson.
1: He's always nice.
0: And he's about, well, you know, he does hustle us out of the studio, but we'll be chatting to him next about 2020. You're on Rise and Shine.
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4: You've probably heard someone say, "Well, you need to accept me as I am." Usually we say it when we're trying to justify some lousy behaviour. Yes, I'm angry, I'm selfish and thoughtless, but hey, you need to love me anyway. And it's true. We're called to love others unconditionally and to follow the example of Jesus, who loves us just as we are. But at the same time, God loves us too much to leave us just as we are. He works to change us from within, to deal with our anger, to kill off our selfishness, and to grow in grace and kindness. And as followers of Him, we're called to do the same. Growth happens best in an atmosphere of love. That means one of our main roles as spouses and friends is to love others into wholeness. Love accepts, but it also challenges. Love forgives, but it also calls for growth. Let's love others as Christ has loved us, accepting them first and then loving them into the fullness of who they're created to be. I'm Tanya Harris of GodConversations.com.
5: 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It's Rise and Shine with Phil and Andy on Vision.

0: Mercy me, oh death. You're on Rise and Shine with Fel and Andy. And look who's walked into the studio, Fel. It's Neil Johnson, fired up, ready to go for 2020. But before we talk about 2020, Neil, we are talking about the 80s. Hit us with a memory from the 80s, from Neil Johnson.
1: I think that the 80s was such a significant decade, and I know you guys have been talking about music and fashion and popular culture, but I don't know whether you've been talking much about what was happening in the 1980s so far as what was called the charismatic renewal. Now, this sort of started in the late 70s and overflowed into the 80s, but it was very, very significant because people were chopping and changing their Christian denominations because they had a newfound excitement about their experience with God. And when they call it charismatic renewal, that's a little bit, that sort of says people discovered that, you know, the gifts of the Holy Spirit and the power that we read about in first century biblical times was actually accessible for today's believers. And so it looked a bit funny because, you know, you had people coming out of sort of some mainline denominations, and then they were joining sometimes new denominations and new churches that were sort of built around this idea of gifts of the Holy Spirit and doing all sorts of things that were, you know, laying hands on the sick and, you know, expelling demons out of people, all sorts of things like this. For a lot of people, I think at the time, this was like a new experience. Yeah. And so when it's characterized as the charismatic renewal, I think that was really going on quite significantly in the 1980s.
0: And it also brought a freshness to worship too, didn't it? That renewal where people really engage with God in their worship. And you fast forward to now, Neil, 2026, a lot of what you said were back then mainline denominations. Most of those denominations now have modern worship. They've freshened up their approach to church. So you're right, that renewal, it had a massive impact upon the whole church in Australia, didn't it?
1: It did. And people who were having experiences in God in their church denomination, as you say, things have changed. People have made allowances, and there's charismatic things that happen really across all of the denominations, at least somewhere.
0: Yeah.
1: But back then, somehow or other, you were very polarized and you were different to the people that you were sitting next to in church. And some people felt like they had to change churches.
0: Yeah.
1: And so so charismatic churches were on the ascendancy. And there were some, you know, challenging things that were happening for people who were in mainline churches. But, you know, I was there. I got saved in 1979. And so in the early 80s, I was in church and I was seeing these things happen. And I'd come from a Brethren, or a Baptist and Brethren background. And then all of a sudden I found myself into a, you know, a charismatic Pentecostal experience and all sorts of things were going on at that time, which were very significant for an awful lot of people.
2: And into the 90s, like I remember then my mum and dad were pastors of a Pentecostal church in the 90s, and it must have been, because that's the piece I remember, early 90s, which would have come out of that, and that sort of newness of it all. And, yeah, it was an interesting time to be in church.
1: And, you know, those changes and things that were happening so significantly then are really, you could say, foundations for a lot of the things that we see in churches today.
0: Absolutely.
2: Oh, very good, Neil.
0: Very good, Neil. Nice little summary. And I believe you and Greg Newman crossed paths in the 80s. Well, you were in a church at the same time,
2: really?
1: Yes. So I had been working in commercial radio in Western Queensland, and I scored what was sort of, you know, a glamorous job on the Gold Coast. And when I arrived in the Gold Coast, I was just sharing yesterday about my gold Kingswood. all my possessions were in the car. Yeah. But the first place I stayed was my connection with Greg Newman. Who had a house with a whole bunch of young guys who would, you know, be sharing the rent. I think Greg was really profiting quite nicely from that.
0: Is that why he drives a nice car now?
1: It might be.
2: Rent back in the 80s.
1: But you know what? That just shows that Greg and I have known each other for a long, long time. And awesome. We've been good friends all these years.
0: Yeah, wow. He does a great job in the afternoon show. Well, Neil, after all that, I mean, I know 2020 is always good, but it's almost going to be hard to live up to. But what's coming up on 2020 today?
1: Well, you know all the controversy around the federal budget this year. I mean, it just, you know, some people saying it's so unusual. People are still just gripped by all of the challenges from the federal budget. So Alex Cook, finance expert, he's
2: great.
1: Our guest this morning, around about 40 minutes or so from now. And we'll be talking about some of those controversies. When who is paying increased taxes? Who benefits from the changes to the property tax that the government is suggesting? And will the changes actually solve any structural problems? So these are the biggest housing tax changes in decades, and the government's promising it'll improve housing affordability. We'll be unpacking those sorts of things and bringing Christian dimensions to the issues that are going on financially today. Great. With Alex Cook.
2: So good.
0: Good conversation. Good questions to be answered as well.
2: Yep. Oh, well, Neil, as always, thank you so much. We'll let you hustle us out for that. That's worth it. Mm-hmm. And everyone else, it's still 80s.
0: Yes.
2: Prayer and praise. I wonder if you can pray and praise in an 80s.
0: We can. Well, in the Charismatic Renewal. But thanks to all the calls, the texts. We got a ton of text messages today. It's been a whole lot of fun. Have a super day. Stick around for 2020. It's going to be a ripper show, as always. Phil and I back tomorrow, same time, same place, here at the Vision HQ Hub.
2: Bye.

0: 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Rise and Shine. Rise and Shine. On Vision. 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
1: In this bulletin, the Treasurer denying new powers and the population surpasses a milestone. With more, I'm Naomi Millam. The Federal Treasurer is denying accusations his new tax bill gives him unprecedented new powers. News Corp reports the legislation allows Jim Chalmers to choose which assets keep capital gains tax discounts. But Treasurer Chalmers has told Channel 9 ministerial discretions regularly feature in tax legislation.
2: It's not unusual in tax legislation for the definitions to be settled in what's called legislative instruments. Those legislative instruments are disallowable by the Parliament. Tax law is full of these kinds of examples.
1: There are also concerns the government would be able to redefine new bills after the new laws are passed. The Australian population has ticked over 28 million people for the first time. The Bureau of Statistics Population Clock uses births, deaths, migration and departure figures to estimate the number of people in the nation. Entrepreneur Dick Smith has long been campaigning against rapid population growth and says it doesn't make sense to him that governments don't have a concrete population plan.
3: If we brought the immigration down to about 70,000 a year, which is still very generous, we would round off the population at about 30 million, and that would be a sensible number. But do you know what? Not one political party has a population plan. Quite amazing.
1: Data shows there's a new baby every 136 seconds and a death every 213 seconds. The US president claims talks with Iran are ongoing, despite officials in Tehran saying discussions have been suspended. Lauren Tomasi reports.
4: Iran and Washington are issuing contradicting statements on the status of negotiations. While Donald Trump says talks are moving at a rapid pace, Iranian state TV reports talks have been suspended in what is the latest setback toward peace. The halt in negotiations coming after Israel ordered a new round of strikes in southern Beirut. The Iranian regime says it's a break in preconditions agreed upon with the United States. 94 days into this war, the back and forth continues.
1: The World Evangelical Alliance has this week called for a rethink on funding orphanages. Christian donations to orphanages have doubled in recent years, but research shows children who grow up in institutional care are at high risk of developmental challenges. The Alliance wants orphanages to be a transition towards placement in more beneficial, family-based solutions. And Christians in Bangladesh are increasingly becoming the targets of sectarian attacks, particularly in areas dominated by Islamic extremists, following the overthrow of Prime Minister Sheikh Hasina, who enforced a zero-tolerance approach towards Islamic extremism. The government is now run by the moderate Bangladesh National